0: And would they have anything?
1: The strikes in retaliation for Iran's targeting civilian ships in the Strait of Hormuz. At the same time, the president says U.S. and Iranian officials have spoken today, with the U.S. urging Iran to make a deal. Meanwhile, the new leader of Iraq is signaling a new relationship with the U.S.
2: In his first visit to Washington since becoming prime minister in May, Ali al-Zayedi says he's looking to the future.
3: By the 30th of September, the U.S. forces will be out of Iraq, while U.S. companies will be inside Iraq.
2: There is a September 30th deadline for all remaining U.S. forces to withdraw from Iraq. President Trump says that won't end the partnership between the two countries.
0: They have done a fantastic job over the last very short period of time, but they have a great leader, the new prime minister. He's a great leader. I think he's going to be there for a long period of time.
2: President Trump says major oil partnerships will be announced in the coming days.
1: Fox's Jared Halpern at the White House. The Florida Highway Patrol says a man running from immigration officers in St. Augustine was struck and killed by a semi-trailer. The 28-year-old was in a vehicle with three other people stopped in a gas station parking lot when federal agents approached. Highway Patrol says the four ran, and the 28-year-old ran onto a busy road where he was hit. This is the third death in a week involving encounters with ICE. Earlier today, DHS announced it would suspend most vehicle stops after the fatal shooting of a Colombian man in Maine yesterday. Florida has put to death a 74-year-old man convicted of murder. He was the oldest inmate in the state to be executed. 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
1: Two Supreme Court justices have made a rare appearance before House and Senate committees as they seek more money for additional security as part of the court's budget.
9: Supreme Court Justice Elena Kagan recalled to senators when she first joined the court, they had no personal security. They do now. She said two Congress members assessing security told the Chief Justice back in 2016,
10: "We think you're out of your mind. The director of the Office of Personnel Management has more security than the Supreme Court justices."
9: But she said security really ramped up after the Dobbs decision was leaked in 2022.
10: "If the nine of us don't have trust in one another and don't have trust in all the people who work for us, then those kinds of honest conversations that we need to do our business are not going to take place."
9: The justices are asking for a $14 million increase in the next fiscal year budget. Jessica Rosenthal, Fox News.
1: Arizona officials are warning of a scam involving the Nancy Guthrie case.
11: The Pima County Sheriff's Department says fake posts about the search for Nancy Guthrie are using QR codes to ask for money. The department stressing it will never ask for funds related to this case or any investigation, urging folks not to send money to people they do not know or scan any QR codes requesting payments, adding if you see one of these posts, ignore it and report it. Stay alert and help spread the word. The FBI and local officials have been investigating Nancy Guthrie's abduction from her Tucson home for months. The 84-year-old mother of NBC Today co-host Savannah Guthrie was last seen on January 31st. Kristen Goodwin, Fox News.
1: New York Governor Kathy Hochul has signed an executive order blocking new large data centers that fuel artificial intelligence for up to a year to protect the environment and energy grid. The order pauses state permitting and directs regulators to create standards addressing environmental impacts and energy demand. I'm Lisa Lacera. This is Fox News.
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4: Fox News, I'm John Saucier. The United States and Iran continuing to exchange blows as the White House reinstates a naval blockade on the Strait of Hormuz. The president interviewed on Fox News. Mr. Trump, do you think Iran is going to be willing to make a deal?
5: I think they have no choice.
6: Why haven't they yet?
5: I think if I didn't do the way I'm doing, they would never make a deal. They would have never made a deal with Obama. That deal was the worst deal. What they did sign was a worthless piece of paper.
4: He was speaking there with Fox's Trey Yinks. U.S. Immigration and Customs Enforcement says they'll put a pause on all non-urgent traffic stops after 2 fatal shootings involving ICE agents. White House Border Czar Tom Homan on Fox.
7: We'll let this play out where it is, but I think ICE is going to continue doing record arrests, record removals. And this is, I wouldn't even call it bumping the road. I mean, this is going to be a short-term review.
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2: Iran's neighbors say they're under attack. I'm Lisa LaSera, Fox News. A missile alert has sounding in Bahrain, while Kuwait's military said its air defenses were firing to shoot down incoming missiles and drones as the U.S. Navy restarts its blockade of Iranian ports.
3: Strike aircraft launched from the George H.W. Bush and Abraham Lincoln. Lincoln has been at sea for over 200 days without a port call. F-35Bs also launching from the amphibious assault ship Boxer. Tomahawk cruise missiles also fired from destroyers in the strike groups.
2: Fox's Lucas Tomlinson in Tel Aviv. President Trump told Fox's Trey Inks today the U.S. strikes will continue until he says it's enough. He has said the strikes were in retaliation for Iran strikes on civilian ships in the Strait of Hormuz. A man is hit and killed by a truck while running from ICE officers in Florida.
4: Florida Highway Patrol says four people inside of a vehicle stopped outside of a gas station and convenience store in St. Augustine fled on foot during an encounter with Immigration and Customs Enforcement and Homeland Security investigations, noting one of the four, a 28-year-old man, ran across a busy road and was struck by a tractor trailer. Officials say the driver of the tractor trailer immediately stopped to help, but the man did not survive. Highway Patrol is investigating the incident.
2: Fox's Kristen Goodwin. This is the third death in a week involving encounters with ICE. Darlene Graham, the sister of late Senator Lindsey Graham, sworn in today as the next senator from South Carolina.
5: Darlene Graham is only expected to serve the balance of her brother's term until January. There's behind-the-scenes maneuvering to run for the full term. President Trump singled out Congressman Russell Fry. And Nancy Mace is mulling a bid, too.
2: Fox's Chad Pergram. Senator Lindsey Graham died suddenly over the weekend. He was 71. One person is dead. 17 others have been rescued after a fire broke out on a pontoon boat off the coast of San Francisco near Alcatraz. 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
2: Two teens are now charged in Illinois in a weekend mass shooting that left multiple family members dead.
11: Seven people were shot Sunday in East St. Louis, Illinois. Two survived. All family members, police say, to one of the two teen suspects now charged in the killings, including Jameer Davis, who's facing murder, attempted murder, carjacking, and stolen weapons charges. The 16-year-old charged as an adult, also facing one count of dismembering a human body for allegedly cutting off the thumb of one of the victims. The other teen charged in the killings, an unidentified 15-year-old. Police in East St. Louis still investigating. No motive has been given. Jeff Manasso, Fox News.
2: Writer E. Jean Carroll has collected more than $5.6 million awarded her by a jury in her sexual abuse and defamation case against President Trump. The president's lawyers had sought but were denied an emergency order to block the payment after the Supreme Court let the civil verdict stand. The president's attorneys have filed another appeal seeking to stop or reverse the payment. The payment, representing the $5 million jury award plus interest, was made yesterday. The man known for landing a jet in the Hudson River in January 2009, saving all 155 passengers and crew, delivers a surprising health update.
12: 75-year-old Captain Chesley Sullenberger announcing in an exclusive with People magazine he's been diagnosed with Alzheimer's disease. Captain Sully says it's in the early stage, receiving his diagnosis last August. He tells People, quote, "For now, this means a name may not come easily to me. I forget a story I have recently told, or I don't sleep as well." His wife, Lori, tells People, just as he was the same steady person before and after Flight 1549, he is the same steady person now.
2: Fox's Monica DeLuca. I'm Lisa LaSera. This is Fox News.
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20: So I know what I saw, and I'll just leave it at that.
21: Do you think Donald Trump is a fascist?
22: Yes, I do. Yes, I do.
23: The racist, sexist, homophobic, xenophobic, Islamophobic, you name it.
24: The only garbage I see floating out there is his supporters. His demonization of things is unconscionable, and it's un-American.
23: You can put half of Trump's supporters into what I call the basket of deplorables. Look at this.

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That chart's a couple of months old. And if you want to really see something that's sad, take a look at what happened.

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We share the same home, and we salute the same great American flag. We are one people, one family, and one glorious nation under God. So Jews and Muslims and Catholics and evangelicals and Mormons, and they're all joining our cause in large numbers, larger than anyone has ever seen in this country before, larger than they've ever seen in any country. And the Republican Party has really become the party of inclusion, and that's something very nice about that.

0: You ever go on vacation and if you don't take your dog with you, they kind of, they get antsy because they remember that you've, when the suitcases come out, they're going to be left either in a kennel or somebody taking care of them or dropped off at your cousin or whatever. By and large, dogs live in the moment. And it's always funny with little kids before they can really communicate and process. They don't realize that we're about to be on an 18-hour road trip, right? They're just living in the moment. I try not to just live in the moment without processing the fact that, hey, this is Groundhog Day. I've done the same thing every day. So I know that right now we're focused on Lindsey Graham, and he's a great man. He, look what he did. He stood up for Brett Kavanaugh, for his peers, his buddies, his pals. This was hard. I keep hearing this was hard for him to criticize those Democrats because, as he said, those are his friends. Well, that's a problem to me because he and his friends are destroying this country. I know. Let's not criticize someone. It hurts the family's feelings. It's not nice to them. I mean, we can criticize Hitler the day he died, or Jeffrey Dahmer, maybe, or the Ayatollah, or, you know, we celebrated the Iranian general who was head of the guard, you know, when the president blew him up and all you had was a hand there and Trump, you know, celebrated. We did that with Osama bin Laden, but let's not do that toward other people. Well, I don't understand how we went from Lindsey Grahamnesty is the worst thing ever, and he fantasizes over his fetish of war, to now all of a sudden he's a great guy. I mean, if that's how you feel, fine. I don't think people come to our show to reaffirm what they already believe. I think people come to our show to at least explore an idea that might not have come to them naturally. It's why we don't break news. We comment on the news once it's happened. I find it odd. I find it disturbing. So when Lindsey Graham called Donald Trump xenophobic or a race baiter or a religious bigot, when he said he doesn't represent the GOP, when he called Trump a jackass, when he called Trump a kook, when he called him crazy, when he said he's unfit for office, was that just at that moment and we're okay tomorrow? Okay, well, here's what I don't understand. If that's how we feel about this, if it's like, you know that a criminal defense attorney, when he represents a murderer, he doesn't believe that guy's innocent. He's paid to tell you he's not. And so is that what you're telling me, that Lindsey Graham, that none of these people mean what they say when they say it? It's just that's the client they got today. Well, then maybe we should never take them seriously. But I know that Ted Kennedy was a dirty dog. And when he died, the Republicans were telling me how great he was. There are people running around telling you that Che Guevara was a great man. He was a murderer. He was an awful monster. They lionized Mao Zedong in China. Do you know how many million Chinese peasant farmers were massacred in his name? They told us that John McCain, look at the bipartisan, only Trump wasn't at McCain's funeral. He sent John Bolton, who since pled guilty to selling American secrets. That's who Trump sent as his emissary. How about LBJ? We were told what a great man he was. He's the one who said we'll have the N-words voting Democrat for 100 years because of this Civil Rights Act that set our country back. What are we doing here? If that's what you want to do, fine. You know, I studied this whole idea that there's a Latin proverb that says, De mortuis nil nisi bonum. Of the dead, say nothing but good. Okay. Really? Well, then what about the other guys like Lindsey Graham? Can I criticize Mitch McConnell today for all the awful things that he's done? Can I criticize Mitch McConnell today for that? Well, what about tomorrow? If they admit that he's dead today and then tomorrow they tell us he's dead because now the Republicans can win that seat, I can't criticize him tomorrow, just today? He didn't change in those 24 days, just his body temperature. Can I criticize John Cornyn, who we just voted out in a Republican primary, who then said that he's practically going to help the Democrats, and who said he wanted a Trump highway until he didn't win the primary. Now he says Trump's a troubled character. When is it okay to criticize Lindsey Graham for the warmongering, the awful things he did 24 years in the Senate? Let me know.
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0: With ICE in the news, and yet again, with another shooting, someone who attacked an ICE agent is the story in Maine, and who was shot and I believe killed there. Louisa Deason is our guest. She's a former investigative reporter and morning news anchor at Telemundo in Houston. She's from Mexico City. She's just written and published a book called A Reporter's Journey Inside Media, DHS and ICE. Louisa, welcome to the program.
1: Thank you very much. It's a pleasure to be with you. How are you?
0: Good. If I were to say to someone why to read your book, what are they going to learn in this book that they're not already going to know?
1: I think what they'll do is it's going to open people's eyes as to what the media propaganda and the machine that is churning out the misinformation, and the fact that in many cases we see incidents where reporters are not doing factual investigation like we did in the past.
0: You're
1: the exception, but the problem is that we believe everything that we read on social media, and of course, the first thing reporters may do if they're being irresponsible is not verify both sides of the story. They're just going to air their opinion, and whatever their rhetoric is or whatever they're being told they need to say on the air, and that's really misinformation that is causing a lot of harm within the communities.
0: How much pressure did you feel at Telemundo to make sure that the story was one way or another with something of a slant that might appeal to the audience or the higher-ups or the narrative of a political party?
1: I didn't really feel that back then. We had to tell the truth, and we had to give the facts on both sides. We never gave our opinion, and we were told that, you know, this would be the angle that we would cover, but there was times when I could say, well, that's really not the angle now that I'm out on scene and I'm doing the story. So what I see today, and a prime example of it, is having worked for both INS and ICE also as a public affairs officer alongside of what I did with Telemundo, is I see stories air about immigration issues, and not all of them are factual. A lot of them are propaganda or just spewing this negative rhetoric without any factual information being disseminated out.
0: How did you end up being born or raised in Mexico City? What was the connection there?
1: My mother's American. My father was born and raised in Mexico City, and my sister and I were born and raised in Mexico City, but we got here legally in 1979. I was 12 when I arrived.
0: So you're a proper Chilanga.
1: And my mother, yes. I
0: don't know if you use the phrase. Some of my friends from DFA do and some don't.
1: Well, I am a Mexican-American, and of course, now living here, we are we make up about 49% of the vote. So it's important that we get the word out.
0: Did you go to the World Cup in Mexico City?
1: I did not. I did not.
0: Do you visit Mexico City often? Do you still have relatives there?
1: I have tons of relatives there. I haven't been there in probably 7 years. It's been a while, but my father died about 10 years ago, and unfortunately, when we would go more often, he was with us when he was alive. So
0: when you see, you know, we had the shooting here in Houston, and the investigation is not complete, where the individual was shot by ICE, and nobody wants to see that. I don't think anybody's cheering for that. The question becomes, when you carry out these missions, are there going to be cases like this? And I think with resistance and everything else, you are going to get some number of these cases. What did you think about the media coverage of this, which has been, I would argue, pretty slanted, and the community activism surrounding it, based on your experience doing this?
1: Well, based on my own knowledge and experience, I can tell you that what's happened is we've never seen a news story cycle that it's seventh or eighth day. Number one, the rhetoric is incorrect. The spewing and blaming the ICE agent that fired his weapon. Hopefully we'll find out soon what the FBI concludes, but people are jumping to conclusions. Local leadership, the Democratic Party that's spewing these lies and not waiting for the actual federal investigation to conclude, is just creating this environment of anger amongst the communities. And if you look back towards, you know, what we've seen in the past, both times President Trump has been in office, there have been many other shootings under the Obama administration with ICE agents. And the fact of the matter is, the rhetoric needs to stop. It's inciting violence. But you have to take into mind and keep in mind that what's happening and what we're seeing today is we're seeing rhetoric that is hateful. These individuals that come in illegally are coached by cartels or coached by the NGOs that are bringing them in. They're coached by, you know, many of the grassroots organizations that defend them to come back, to fight, to not open the door, to try to run them over, to be violent, to push back. And so this is what this creates. And, you know, I know a lot of the ICE agents that work in the Houston area. And unfortunately, you know, I think they're very professional in what they do, but they're under about 8,000% increases in death threats. And of course, about a 1,300% increase in just the violence against them. Mm. And when you look at the numbers of apprehensions they have, I'm not trying to minimize the death. It was tragic, but it was 100% preventable. And when you look at the number of apprehensions, what I can tell you is a lot of these groups that are inciting these marches are groups that are propaganda, that are insightful to defending the criminal alien and not the rule of law.
0: I think you're absolutely right, and they are well-funded and well-organized people. I don't think people would be shocked to realize how effectively and strategically the logistics behind the reaction to these things. It's as if there is a swarm waiting for something like this to happen, and then there's the whole package. You know, it's sort of like, you know, an all-inclusive resort. Everything's taken care of for you. It's like this whole protest and the media and everything. The package is just laid out, and you just hit send. And here it is. Here's what the media gets. Here's what the activist gets. Here's how you organize your people. Here's where you put them. Here's the cash to be handed off. I find it to be extraordinarily disingenuous. It's not grassroots at all. It's not authentic. And I find that very, very frustrating. I got a few seconds before we go to break. Then I'd like to keep you on. Louisa Deason is our guest. The book actually launches today on Amazon. You can buy it. It is entitled A Reporter's Journey Inside Media, DHS, and ICE. Her name is Louisa Deason, DEASON. I think I got my clock wrong. I have a few more seconds. Louisa, can you hold with us for just a moment?
1: Sure.
0: All right. And if you have a question that you would like to ask Louisa, you can send that in by email through the website, michaelberryshow.com, michael@michaelberryshow.com. The number one responsibility of government is the safety of its people. Maslow's hierarchy says you have to be safe before you do anything else. Even before you eat, you have to be safe. And we take seriously dealing with violent criminals and foreign terrorists and all that, but nobody ever talks about the fact that you're at work and your phone buzzes and your kid calls, and this is happening all over. 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
6: Fox News, I'm Tom Graham. The Pentagon announcing it's reinstated the blockade of Iranian ports today. U.S. military also launching new attacks targeting Iran, and Tehran has responded.
7: Iran has been launching attacks of its own against neighboring Gulf states, including Kuwait and Bahrain, where U.S. troops are based. An Emirati tanker hit by an Iranian cruise missile last night, killing one crew member and wounding eight others.
6: Fox's Lucas Tomlinson. ICE says it will pause most traffic stops to allow agents to receive more training. The move follows two high-profile deadly shootings involving immigration enforcement, one in Texas, the other in Maine.
8: Federal sources are telling Fox News ICE enforcement numbers are going to drop drastically. That's something they want people to expect. But they say the pause is necessary because agents have to go through additional training right away.
6: Fox's Alexis McAdams. 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

0: Our guest is Louisa Deason. She has an interesting perspective because she worked at Telemundo as an investigative reporter and an anchor. She has also worked at ICE and INS. She has written a book about the experience that actually dropped today. Louisa, from your perspective,
1: how are you?
0: And from your experience, how would you say ICE is handling, and the Trump administration, but how would you say ICE especially is handling the negative publicity that's being thrown at them? Should they be more? Well, I'll leave it there.
1: Well, I can tell you they're not happy about the publicity because they're being called Nazis and fascists and all kinds of things. Even the left is saying that, and all these people that support criminal aliens in this country support the fact that, you know, they're saying that they don't have the authorization to do what they're doing, and they absolutely 100% unequivocally have the authorization to do what they're doing. Their job is to protect the interior enforcement of this country, national security, make sure that any illegal alien they encounter is deported. I know that priority at the beginning was probably the worst of the worst, but, you know, that doesn't stop the fact that if you are here in this country illegally, it is a Title 8, Section 1325 violation. It is a crime, and it renders you deportable. What's happening is that the left has tried to blur the lines and erase that legislation, and those statutes have been on the books for 40 years, and so there is better morale today under President Trump's administration than there was amongst them when they were under the Biden administration, because imagine being a seasoned and a careered law enforcement officer in the federal government, for whether it's CBP, Border Patrol, whether it's ICE, HSI, whatever the entity may be, to be stripped of your rights to be able to do your job and do it effectively. So, yes, the morale is much, much better now, but we wouldn't have to be having these mass deportations and these mass sort of roundup, so to speak, if we hadn't had Biden create the mess that he created.
0: It's interesting because it feels like they're on the losing end of the public discussion. And I have felt for years that generally it is the case that law enforcement does a horrible job with this. And I think part of that is because they feel righteous in their mission. And thank God, because I don't want to go out and do what they're doing. This is a dangerous job. It's a thankless job. Nobody says, oh, way to go. You know, everybody understands why they're doing this. We could stop them doing this. We could change the law, but everyone wants this done, but they want somebody else to pick up the trash, not the rest of us. But it feels like when they come under attack, they lock down and hide. And I've told people this for years. There are times when you need to engage and you need to shout from the rooftops. And this is where I think Trump is particularly good, is that he takes on issues like this and he says what people won't say, and he defends himself and he gets the public back on his side. And it just feels like you having been inside that, I don't know if you agree, but it feels like they don't want to engage. And when that happens, the narrative gets painted by someone else.
1: Well, and I have to agree. I think that there is a lot more that can be said. I think a lot of it is being controlled coming out of the White House. Of course, you know, Tom Holman is no longer the acting director of ICE. He is now the border czar. So he is a White House person. And, of course, I think the rhetoric needs to change. I think ICE needs to go out and defend themselves. But I think based on the situation that we're living at this very moment, you know, they're not going to speak about an open investigation. The FBI is the lead. And, you know, a lot of times I stand up and I will correct their rhetoric. And I spend a lot of time doing radio interviews and things of that nature just to defend them because, no, they're not perfect. But you know what? They're hard workers and they are being dragged through the dirt by the left and by those that don't agree that there is a law. And the unfortunate thing is, you know, at what point do people recognize that it's not just ICE that's out there, it's ATF, it's DEA, it's FBI? They're all working in conjunction with many of these ongoing investigations that they conduct. And the problem is the rhetoric is just a hatred towards ICE. It's incredibly frustrating. But I think, you know, there should be more coming out of ICE depending on the local. But, you know, I don't know. I'm not there. I don't know what the communications directives are coming out of those particular district offices.
0: Well, I look at one of Trump's great skills. You know, Reagan is known as a great communicator. He was a great speech giver. That's true. But in terms of messaging strategy, there's no one in my lifetime better than Trump. And it's not even close. And I think of how effectively he takes up issues and then advances and advocates for that issue. And it feels like this very important department, it feels like they're letting this thing turn the wrong direction, and the left is staying on top of it. And it feels like we're making this into another George Floyd situation, and a lot of sort of casual observers of the news are going to see this steady drumbeat, and it's amazing how that can change public opinion. You mentioned Tom Homan. I think Tom Homan litigates these cases better on CNN and MSNBC better than anyone. And I think his voice and his tone is much more of what is needed now. So it'll be interesting. It'll be interesting to see. I want to go back to your book through the end of the segment, A Reporter's Journey Inside Media, DHS and ICE by Louisa Deason. What do you want people to take away from this? You've had many years of experience doing this. What do you want people to know that they didn't already know?
1: I want people to open up their eyes and to be resourceful enough to look at stories from different angles, different resources. You know, ask more questions. Don't just take everything at face value and don't believe everything that the left is telling you, especially some of these fear-mongering reporters that are on CNN and other stations that don't get the story accurately, that it's always slanted, and that you need to open up your eyes and be an individual and do your own homework. You know, reporters, in some instances, not everybody, there's still a couple of very professionals out there, such as yourself, but the thing is that you just can't rely on one source of information. You've got to rely on doing your own research and homework. It'll open up your eyes. I've seen it. I've dealt with cases where reporters say one thing, and of course, you know, an entirely different thing is what's actually happened. And we're going to see what comes out of this investigation with the FBI. And I think people's eyes will open up and realize that the fear-mongering organizations that are out there, they're like paid agitators, you know. Mm-hmm. Don't believe everything you see and hear. You need to do your own homework.
0: They are. You know, nobody is surprised that an accused murderer's lawyer tells you he's a saint. You understand he's paid to advocate on behalf of that guy and make these arguments. He doesn't believe it. And I think that's the important thing to understand, that these people are paid to do a job. The book is A Reporter's Journey Inside Media, DHS, and ICE by Louisa Deason. It hits today. You can find it on Amazon or on her site. Thanks for being with us, Louisa. I see these stories every day, and they're gut-wrenching, they're heart-wrenching, they're infuriating. So let's say you're at work, your phone buzzes, it's your kid's number, and it's your kid's voice, and they're panicked. 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
4: If you travel to some countries, many countries, and business owners are honest with you, they'll tell you that they cheat on their taxes. In most countries around the world, there is the idea that the government is corrupt. And so you just cheat all you can. And unfortunately, people who were raised in that culture, when they come to this country, there is no sense of, well, that's shameful to cheat. There is the sense that you're weak if you don't. At a real estate company in the 90s, and I remember we'd be doing deals, and if I was representing a seller on a deal, and we'd get to the closing table, and the buyer would say, they need to pay for this, this, and this. And I would say, no. That wasn't the deal. I represented you. I negotiated the deal. It's all in writing. Now, that's what we're going to do. We're going to walk away. What are they going to do, walk away? How can you live with yourself like that? That's not an American ideal. And these people weren't from America. They were from a Middle Eastern country. And it became clear to me that it was considered weak to do the right thing. There's a case. There's a guy named Wayne Dolciafino. He's an investigative reporter. He now works independently out of Houston. And there's a town called Corpus Christi, south of Houston, and it's on the bay there. And there are these two Indian guys who Dolciafino's report alleges that they've bought off the city council and the mayor and different people. And I'm probably not getting the story right, but the two guys are Indian. And so there seems to be, at least among these two guys, my wife's from India, there seems to be a sense, at least that's the allegation, that these guys are just buying people's votes. And I've seen this. I have seen some Indian business owners who've come to the United States or Pakistani who seem to have the sense that everyone's for sale. And it feels like it's a higher number of people, a higher percentage of people, than amongst your average American business owner. Maybe it's not true. Maybe I'm more sensitive to it because I want Indians to do the right thing so that they look good to other Americans because my wife's Indian. I don't know. Maybe that's why some blacks are really hard on other blacks because they say, you fool, if you look bad, you make me look bad. White people don't really think of it that way. But there does seem to be a sense of the Somalis who come here in a large percentage, obviously not 100%. Now, I don't ever want to say that because someone is from a country

0: they're a bad person, even if 99% of them are, because it's not fair to that person. I wouldn't want you saying that about me. But I will say, and I understand that this is not the sorts of things you're supposed to say, that it sure does seem like there's a lot of Somali fraud, doesn't it? So a man who was a part of Minnesota's $250 million fraud scheme, which was called Feeding Our Future. Oh, it's always for the nicest things. We're going to take care of the poor people and the hungry people and the disadvantaged. And it's always a fraud, always. So this guy who was part of this $250 million scheme has been added to the FBI's most wanted fraudsters list. And we're not looking for him in the United States, let's be clear. Fahad Muhammad Noor, we didn't have any Fahad Muhammad Noors in my high school, was charged in 2022 with wire fraud, conspiracy to commit money laundering, and federal prosecutors say he received more than $5 million in fraudulent federal funds that was supposed to feed children who were hungry. And where is he today? Well, we don't know. He fled the United States in January in 2022 when they were on him, and they believe he's living in, you'll never guess, Somalia. Yeah. So if they're right, there's a guy living probably as a warlord, as a rich Somali in Somalia who made his money in the United States off taxpayer dollars to the harm of both the taxpayer and the children who supposedly need to be fed. You got to wonder, you know, you had the daycare fraud in Mogadishu, Minnesota, where you had these Somalis who were setting up these daycares, and they were getting all these federal funds to take care of children during the day. And supposedly, it was Somali kids they were taking care of. Well, here's what's odd about that. The Somali women who come here, by and large, don't work outside the home. They have traditional Muslim paternal roles where the mom stays home. The dad goes out and commits fraud or whatever he does. But the mom stays home. So why are we subsidizing daycare for people whose mom is staying at home? Well, there's these immigrants. Well, these immigrant communities gotten very sophisticated. They deliver the votes. I used to go to Indian business events when I was running for office and when I was in office. And I would be the only Republican there. And Sheila Jackson Lee would be at every event, and she was largely supported by Indian politicians. Well, I don't mind telling you, I think Sheila Jackson Lee was a fraud. I think Sheila Jackson Lee was probably conducting illegal operations. That's my suspicion. I can't prove it. It's a sneaking suspicion. I don't say it lightly. I know that she was taking money from and closely associating with people from foreign countries who ended up fleeing this country owing a lot of money in taxes and fines and fees and under investigation. I could name their names if you wanted them. And I think there is more of this going on than the average person knows, because you don't know this Somali man engaged in this behavior but for the fact that he made it on a list that was then covered by CBS News that I then read. You don't know what's going on in Mogadishu, Minnesota, and neither do I, unless it is exposed. Guess who didn't expose it? The state government that received the federal funds and handed it to the frauds. Well, part of their responsibility as a state government when they receive these federal block grants is to do the job of accountability, to do the job of reviewing their finances, are they delivering the service? Well, how many people haven't heard of the Learing Center? What were they leering at the Learing Center? We found this with home health care. We found it with children. So we have all these billions of your tax dollars going to help the children or the old people or the sick or the hungry or the dying. What's it really doing? Funding fraudsters. And the Democrats know it, because the fraudsters deliver the votes and the dollars to the Democrats to keep them in power. It's like the mafia. It's an underground economy of circularity that they all benefit from. And if you dare call it out, they claim you're xenophobic and racist. 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You're a fraud, and a hit dog squeals first. 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
8: The blockade back on. I'm Lee Silicera, Fox News. But Iran continues to fight back, launching strikes at its neighbors after the U.S. began keeping ship traffic out of Iranian ports. The latest escalation between the U.S. and Iran coming after Iran began targeting civilian ships in the Strait of Hormuz.
9: Despite the return of American air power, Admiral Cooper, commander of U.S. forces in the Middle East, says Iran is striking back, hitting seven commercial ships in the Strait of Hormuz with up to a dozen crew members killed, missing, or wounded. Iran has attacked Jordan, Kuwait, Oman, Bahrain, Qatar, and the UAE. Today, Kuwait reported Iran fired 33 drones and six missiles at its country.
8: Fox's Lucas Tomlinson in Tel Aviv. President Trump had said he would charge ships fees to pass through the strait once the U.S. takes control, but reversed course earlier today after he says he was contacted by Iran's neighbors. Darlene Graham, the sister of the late Senator Lindsey Graham, has been sworn in as the next senator from South Carolina after being appointed yesterday by Governor Henry McMaster. Darlene Graham is expected to serve the remainder of her brother's term, which expires in January.
10: Voters in South Carolina will get a chance to decide who in November will hold that seat for the next 6 years. Meantime, we're learning more about the senator's final hours tonight. Alabama Senator Tommy Tuberville revealing today that it was a former member of his staff who actually called for medical assistance to aid Graham after he experienced chest pains.
8: Fox's Kevin Cork. One person has died, two are missing, and 16 rescued after a pontoon boat caught fire and capsized in the waters off San Francisco. The Writers Guild of America, the latest group to challenge Paramount's $81 billion acquisition of Warner Brothers Discovery, the union filing a lawsuit seeking to block the merger on the grounds that it causes specific harm to movie and TV writers. 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
8: need, Rock Auto. The new Fed chair repeated his commitment to bring down inflation as he testified before Congress today.
15: Federal Reserve Chair Kevin Warsh told the House Financial Services Committee the Fed has no tolerance for high inflation.
16: If we get policy right, and I can assure you we will, the inflation surge of the last 5 years will be a thing of the past.
15: Warsh described the labor market as broadly stable. He opened his remarks by remembering former Fed Chair Alan Greenspan, who died last month.
16: We at the Fed recall the chairman's strong and steady leadership, his strong hand, in a period of rapid economic change.
15: Warsh has set up Fed task forces, which he says are now in discovery mode, and says their results will be shared. Ginny Coselda, Fox News.
8: The Labor Department says inflation cooled last month. Consumer prices dropped 0.4%, the largest monthly drop in 4 years. The World Health Organization says 80% of the new Ebola cases in eastern Congo are coming from unknown chains of transmission. And it says that's a sign the outbreak is spreading faster than health officials can track. In its new national trade fraud crackdown, the Department of Justice's new task force finds more than $1 billion in trade fraud.
17: Months after the creation of the DOJ's National Fraud Enforcement Division, there's been over 900 major enforcement actions and now over $1 billion in criminal and civil recoveries, penalties, and forfeitures against entities or people nationwide, including a couple charged in Chicago with smuggling gold into the U.S.
18: These alleged lies allowed these defendants to evade more than $38 million in duties.
17: Assistant U.S. Attorney General Colin McDonald saying under the Trump administration, the days of bad actors seeking to exploit the American economy by ignoring and violating U.S. customs laws are over.
8: Fox's Jeff Manasso. I'm Lee Silasera. This is Fox News.
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22: What we've got here is failure to communicate.
23: Most of the people covering that campaign were not particularly knowledgeable about the past and didn't you know, may not have even known that, you know, America Firsters packed Madison Square Garden in 1939 in a pro-Nazi Germany rally.
0: You said over the weekend, referring to it, there's a direct parallel to a big rally that happened in the mid-1930s at Madison Square Garden.
1: So I know what I saw, and I'll just leave it at that.
2: Do you think Donald Trump is a fascist?
4: Yes, I do. Yes, I do.
24: The racist, sexist, homophobic, xenophobic, Islamophobic, you name it.
25: The only garbage I see floating out there is his supporters. His demonization of seen as unconscionable, and it's un-American.
24: You could put half of Trump's supporters into what I call the basket of deplorables.

know, that's a little bit old, that chart. That chart's a couple of months old. And if you want to really see something that said, take a look at what happened.

0: is just a good news story I want to share with you. A 99-year-old World War II veteran who finally received his Purple Heart 81 years after he was wounded. Better late than never, I say. WLKY-TV in Cincinnati.
1: Glenn Fisher, the wait is finally over. The 99-year-old World War II veteran received the Purple Heart Wednesday, 81 years after he was wounded during combat in Germany.
2: I've been so excited that I haven't been able to sleep at night thinking about what a wonderful thing is happening.
1: Fisher was just 16 years old when he enlisted in the Army after changing his age so he could serve during World War II, following in his father's footsteps.
3: Glenn thought the world of his dad, and he wanted to be just like his dad.
1: On March 25th, 1945, German artillery exploded near Fisher's position. The blast killed two of his friends, and shrapnel hit Fisher in the face and leg. He was treated and returned to finish the war. But despite being wounded in action, the Purple Heart never came.
3: He was told all the records had been burned in a 1973 fire in St. Louis, which is what happened with most of the documents from World War II.
1: Without those military records, Fisher was told it would be nearly impossible to prove his case. But his longtime friend, Jeff Tokey, refused to let the story end there.
3: Through a lot of research, I found that the documents his were there in St. Louis. They'd been moved because he was still in the service in 1973. He retired in 1980.
1: After Army officials reviewed the newly uncovered records, they agreed Fisher deserved the Purple Heart.
4: I was very happy to report and pleased to have that discussion with Mr. Tokey to, you know, approve the Purple Heart.
1: For Fisher, the medal represents more than his own sacrifice. It's a reminder of the men who never made it home.
2: The ones that we lost and are buried in Belgium and the Netherlands, but they paid the supreme sacrifice that we might be here today.
0: I cannot get enough of these stories. Straight into my veins. I cannot get enough of them. You know what else I can't get enough of them? When veterans go off to serve and they come home and they surprise their kids at school and their kid is doing, I get choked up even thinking about it because I visualize it. And you know, they go into their kid's classroom or whatever and their kid just falls out because daddy's home. Or in some cases, mommy's home. They get me every time. And I'll tell you the other one that's even worse than that, and Ray Hunt at the Houston Police Officers Union knows this because we've had this conversation. When an officer dies and their kid has a graduation or a sporting event, and the officers all go out there in lieu of mom or dad. Whoa, man. I cannot help it. It might be weak. I cannot. It gets me every darn time. There was a case here. It was an HPD officer. His kid was pitching in Pearland, and the dad had been murdered several years before in the line of duty. And here he was pitching. It was like senior day or something, and there were like 30 HPD officers lining the fences for this boy, and I thought, man, he'd give it all up to have his daddy there to see him. But think about this. Every one of those officers, our time is our most precious asset. Every one of those officers said, he doesn't know me, he's never gonna know me, but I'm gonna go there. And maybe they said, because maybe if something happened to me, somebody else would be there for me. But those are, in my opinion, just beautiful, glorious moments. And, you know, I wonder how many people enter public service like that. Because if nothing else, my life will matter if I'm killed in the line of duty. I don't know. You know, it is something that they take very seriously. And I think the reason they take it so seriously is because it is something that is ever present in the back of your mind. You can't you can't be an officer on patrol in constant fear. You can't be second guessing. But there's no doubt you come to grips with your own reality. Today may be the day that you arrest the wrong guy and you don't know it. And when you walk up on him, he's got a gun trained on you and you had no idea. And he shoots you center mass and you go, you just, it happens. And it happens sufficiently frequently that you do know it's a real risk. It's a greater risk than the average person is going to have in the course of their lives. And so maybe that's the other reason that officers will do that. But that's just one of those, it's one of those things that gets me every single time. And I think it's important as a society. I think it should get us every time. I think we should think about such things, and we should give them the utmost respect. You know, we talk a lot about paying teachers more, and that's always, it's a big political issue. I had the best teachers in the world. If everybody had the great teachers I had, I think it would be a much, much better society. And there's plenty of good ones out there. 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

0: Just a matter of days ago, Lindsey Graham won the Republican primary to be the nominee to the Senate in the November election from the great state, the Palmetto State, South Carolina. And he did so convincingly, almost 60%. He would be serving out his fifth 6-year term, just like John Cornyn, if he were to have won in November. But of course, he passed away over the weekend at 71 from a heart attack. The man who challenged him in that primary was our guest during the primary, and he is our guest again today. His name is Mark Lynch. Welcome to the program, sir.
1: Thank you, sir, for having me on.
0: Mark, let me start with asking you, the campaign is fresh, why did you challenge the sitting senator who'd been there for 24 years?
1: Well, first, if I could, I would like to open up with prayer.
0: Sure.
1: Sure. All right. Our Father, who art in heaven, hallowed be thy name. Thy kingdom come. Thy will be done on earth as it is in heaven. Give us this day our daily bread, and forgive us our trespasses, as we forgive those who have trespassed against us. And lead us not into temptation, but deliver us from evil. For thine is the kingdom, the power, and the glory forever and ever. Amen.
0: Amen. So why did I first run?
1: Yeah. I was asked to. God put it on our heart when people started calling, and from our reputation as being a community leader and our business experience of running a successful business the last 40 years, debt-free, and we're now in a business my dad started, being married 38 years with 2 children and 4 grandchildren, and being debt-free personally and being a deacon in our church and leading a political activist group in our community in the state, fighting bad bills and helping get good people elected and getting rid of the bad ones, and just doing a lot of activist work. We got asked to run, and I said, who would you have me run against? And they said, Lindsey Graham. It's a tragic thing that just happened with his death. We've been praying for the Graham family, and Darlene, I know, got appointed as the interim senator yesterday. President Trump suggested that to our governor, and he graciously complied with that, and she's the interim senator. So that's good. But, you know, when we get back to business of the U.S. Senate, my focus is to bring back God first. You know, we're murdering 64 million of our children in the womb. We're okay with gay marriage. We're okay with LGBTQ+. We're okay with men and women sports, and we're okay with shutting down the country with a flu virus and all these things. There's a lot of craziness going on in the times we're in, and people know my stance. They know that I'm a guy that has integrity and courage and boldness, and I won't compromise. And so I was asked to run to help fix some things that are broken. But, I'm not going to fix anything. God's the only answer. If we're going to make America great again, we got to bring Jesus Christ back first, front and center, and let him guide our country and our decisions. And that's what I'll do, is use God's word to make biblical decisions based on his truth. And that honors the Constitution, and I'm called to do that. So that's why I ran, and we're
0: was
1: still
0: Lindsey
1: in the
0: Graham
1: campaign.
0: Not doing those things.
1: Well, it's all about truth, and I'm not trying to disparage things, but as his employee of ours, we get to talk about him, and he had a 57% lifetime average voting record constitutionally. He claims to be pro-life, but he was for murdering babies up to 15 weeks in the womb. He's funneling money, and as the head of the budget committee, was sending money to the enemies of our country, to Hamas and Al-Qaeda, through USAID. And he's putting our tax dollars that we don't have into paying for illegal aliens at $5.67 billion. in the last quarter of 25 and the first quarter of 26. We're funding people that aren't even supposed to be here. We don't have the money. We're bankrupt as a country at $39 trillion in debt. So there's just, you know, it's time to stop the stupid and do the common sense right things, and that's what I'll do. And that's why people have asked me to run.
0: I agree. We called him Lindsey Grahamnesty because he was so wrong on the issue of illegal immigration. He was no
1: right.
0: In my opinion, he was no real conservative. He was a guy that hung around for four terms. And the only thing he seemed to care about was funding foreign governments and foreign wars. And I find that very disturbing. I'm just curious. I mean, almost a third of the people of the Republicans of South Carolina didn't want him as their senator. And to my knowledge, I think you were a first-time candidate. You didn't have a lot of press. You didn't have the big name. And that tells me a lot about his support or lack of it in the state of South Carolina, much like
1: right.
0: John Cornyn was booted here in Texas. I think that rank and file voters and workers and parents and Christians are tired of these people who are more focused on funneling money to foreign governments than they are making America great again.
1: That's correct.
0: And I assume you'll be running again?
1: Yes. So we announced our campaigns turned back on. We're not jumping in the race. You know, we have a lot of people that are. I'm a successful businessman, debt-free businessman. I'm not a career politician. But some of these people who say they're for term limits and everything have been in the House and they've run for governor, then they're now running for U.S. Senate. They're looking for the next seat to further their political career. That's not my goal. My goal is to bring our nation back to God, and that's the fix. What am I going to do? I'll bring him back, and I'm bringing him back right now. And I got called out by God this morning in prayer, starting my day, feeling the pressure of this campaign again. And he's like, you know, there's a SAVE Act. We've all been talking about that, and we can't get that passed. And God told me this morning, you know, because people have suggested that we name the SAVE Act the Lindsey Graham SAVE Act, because he co-sponsored that. But it's been sitting out there a couple of hundred days, and we can't get it passed.
0: Right.
1: God told me this morning, I'm the SAVE Act. My name is the SAVE Act. So that's what I'm bringing in. The name of the SAVE Act is Jesus Christ.
0: Mark Lynch, thanks for making time for us.
2: Stars.
3: Mr. Michael Berry.
4: Come on, George. Go to sleep.
2: 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I'm too excited.
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3: Fox News, I'm Ted Linder. The Pentagon announced it's reinstated the blockade of Iranian ports today.
9: As of 4 o'clock today, the naval blockade is back on. But President Trump does not regret initiating the ceasefire, despite new estimates from S&P Global Mint that while it was in effect, the regime moved more than 82 million barrels of crude.
3: That's Fox's Jackie Heinrich. The late Senator Lindsey Graham's younger sister, Darlene Graham Nordone, sworn in today to finish out the remainder of her brother's term. Senator John Kerry on Fox's The Will Cain Show, remembering the late Senator Graham.
10: I loved Lindsey. He was like a small earthquake. Even when he was utterly and gloriously wrong, you couldn't get mad at him.
3: Graham shockingly passed away Saturday night at the age of 71. Reports saying his cause of death was from an aortic dissection, commonly known as the hardening of arteries. 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

0: A lot of Americans, and many of you, lost a loved one in Vietnam. A lot of Americans lost a loved one in America as a result of Vietnam. In fact, I forget the number. David Malsby will update me on occasion, because unfortunately the number continues to grow. The number of people, I think it's 2 to 1, the number of Vietnam veterans who committed suicide upon returning, some of them 4 or 5 decades later, the number of Americans who committed suicide is more than double those who died in theater. Why? Why does that happen? Why so many people taking their own life? There is a percentage in society of people who commit suicide in modern America. And I don't know what that number is, a 1% or half of 1%. But the percentage of Vietnam veterans upon returning is much higher. And the common denominator being, including it's in letters, it's in statements, it's in case files, that Vietnam created for them a framework within which they could no longer survive. And so you have to ask the question, why did we do that to that generation? Were we under attack? No. You had an internal civil war. An internal civil war that I don't think America quite understood why it was happening or what was happening. There is our involvement from the outside, and of course there was communist country involvement from the outside as well. But I don't believe that that was the primary driver of it. There are a lot of people who have revised their histories and their analysis of what happened in Vietnam and why that war turned against, and I'll use the phrase that American historians have said, against us, because somehow it became our war. The war of North and South Vietnam became somehow our war. And we fought the war. We staffed the war. We gave our boys for the war. And a lot of mothers never saw their son come home. A lot of fathers had to bury their sons. And you think to yourself, well, what was the purpose? Is it fair in your grief at that moment to be angry at what we did? Is it fair that a lot of lies were told? LBJ lied that we were having success when in fact we weren't. Nixon wanted out in January of 69. But he couldn't find his way to it. He thought it'd make him look weak. And then with the 72 election pending, he told a lot of lies, including the fact that he was bombing in other countries, which was outside the scope of authority. It was not a defensive maneuver, it's not an emergency maneuver. That's the imperial presidency we see today. I'm not trying to relitigate the war. I'm trying to ask the question, at what point is there accountability for these supposed leaders who are sending our sons into war to be killed with seeming disregard for the value of their lives? Support the troops. Okay, I'll support the troops. Is there ever a war we don't support? Is there ever a time we send our boys into war that maybe 50 years later we step back and go, wait a second, why were we there? Originally we were sending advisors. That went back to JFK. Why were we there? Why did we stay there? Why did we assume the mantle of the war? Oh, the domino theory and the communist surge. Well, did that happen? Because Vietnam did fall. And by the way, Afghanistan did fall. And I don't think that Iraq is the example of American foreign policy success. What are the costs? What is the human toll? Do human lives matter? We spend so much time talking about the sanctity of life with regard to abortion. What about the sanctity of Pat Tillman's life? What about the sanctity of Operation Red Wing lives? I mean, it seems like these things should matter. And we haven't even begun to discuss the financial costs, because the human cost is far more important. So how is it that Lindsey Graham is standing over there rooting for more war? Jim, do you have the quote of him a few months ago saying that you're going to have to send your sons to the Middle East? Yeah, go ahead. Whenever you have it, just fire away. I called on you late. You know what? Let's do Charlie Kirk first. And while you're doing that, you can find it. This is Charlie Kirk talking about Lindsey Graham and the neocons and their push for regime change in Iran.
1: On one side is the Lindsey Graham, John Bolton types, where they are actively calling for regime change. Here is Lindsey Graham. And this is just lunacy. This kind of analysis is not helpful. This kind of approach, this kind of argument, this has nothing to do with nuclear weapons at this point. This is now that we want to go all in and take out the regime. It's time for us to close the chapter on the Iranian Ayatollah and his henchmen and start a new chapter in the Middle East. And that sounds good, doesn't it? But what have we learned when it comes to wars, and especially wars in the Middle East? What you draw up on a whiteboard rarely happens. What you think theoretically is going to occur, there might be unintended and unforeseen consequences, especially when you're talking about a country 2.5 times the size of Texas. It has 90 million people and was an ancient and great power with well over a dozen ethnic groups. You have underground Christians. You don't really have many Jews left in Persia. But also you have secular younger Persians. Who's going to run the country exactly, Lindsey Graham? This sounds like Hillary Rodham Clinton in Libya. So I'm pointing to the first extreme right now, the neoconservative extreme, the we must go take off the head of the snake right now.
0: And here was Lindsey Graham just a few weeks ago.
2: I go back to South Carolina. I'm asking them to send their sons and daughters over to the Mideast. What I want you to do in the Mideast, to our friends in Saudi Arabia and other places, step forward and say, this is my fight too. I join America. I'm publicly involved in bringing this regime down. If you don't, you're making a great mistake and you're going to cut off the ability to have a better relationship with the United States. I say this as a friend.
0: He's going to go back to South Carolina and tell them to send their sons to the Middle East. Of course, he won't be sending his son. Oh, man. I fear if people knew what was happening and why it's happening, I fear even more that anyone who questions why any of this is happening is somehow anti-American. I guess it's the fact it's like calling people racist if they start questioning, you know, fraud. It works. If you ever go in for surgery, you know, your church, your Sunday school class, your family, they've all been praying for you, and you're so nervous. You get a good night of sleep the night before. You write notes to everybody in case you don't come home, and oh, it's the end of the world, and you're so scared, and there you are, and it's cold, and you're wearing that goofy gown, and it's frightening, right? 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

0: One of, if not the preeminent breakout stars to emerge from the World Cup has been Norway's Erling Haaland. And now, in the latest, he's gone viral for returning to Norway holding a stuffed raccoon, a taxidermied raccoon, and the raccoon is holding a bottle of whiskey. He picked this up from Wild Bill's Western store in Dallas. And, well, here is the story from KVU TV out of Austin.
1: And even though Norway didn't make it to the semifinals, one of their most beloved players says he's walking away with good memories and, well, it's a very interesting souvenir. Take a look. Norway's Erling Haaland was spotted walking off the plane in Oslo carrying a $750 taxidermy raccoon. Oh. Look at the, well, you can, we'll see it in a little bit. The raccoon was drinking from a bottle. The raccoon was from Wild Bill's Western store in Dallas, a family-owned business that Haaland visited at the start of July, according to an Instagram post by the store.
0: Why is she saying raccoon? Is she Paul McCartney and Rocky Raccoon? Isn't it a weird pronunciation? Raccoon. That is so odd. The story about Wild Bill's, why can't I speak today? Wild Bill's Western store in Dallas from WFAA TV in Dallas.
2: At Wild Bill's in Dallas, four decades of Western wear and plenty of stories. But Wednesday, owners Cody and Julie Newport got one they'll never top.
3: This is such an exciting moment for us.
2: This was the customer who found his inner cowboy.
4: Shopping.
2: Norwegian soccer star Erling Haaland, fresh off scoring the goal that secured his country's first ever World Cup knockout match win.
5: For him to score the winning goal, it puts the icing on the cake.
2: And then he kept the celebration going here. Right after the match,
3: he's like, come on, guys, we're going to go shopping.
2: The team bus pulled up to the old red brick building.
3: Then all the buddies were here, and then it was just game on.
5: Chaos.
6: Do you have a shot with us?
2: Boots, hats, snaps, and a whole lot of Texas.
3: See, he's just taking it all in. The smell.
7: How do you? I mean,
3: they had, like, absolutely best time doing
5: it
3: that.
5: It was like dress up for them.
3: Yeah.
5: Shopping. They all had boots and bolos and hats and shirts.
2: Even a little line dancing. And then there was this post.
3: When I got home, he had already posted, like it was already on for probably an hour, and it was just like spiraling from there.
2: Control. That iconic shirt, those boots, and the staircase. A viral post seen now by millions.
8: These are the steps.
5: These are the steps, yes.
2: And his look is one everyone wants.
5: They see this, they want to look like that.
8: And that visit has sparked a fashion frenzy. The shirt he wore has already sold out.
2: His boots gone, and the cowboy look is flying off the shelves.
7: Some crazy boots.
2: Now, Norway fans are making a pilgrimage of their own, replicating Haaland's cowboy look on the steps.
5: Very proud as a store owner, but also as a Texan.
2: No doubt, Haaland left his mark on the store.
5: So this is our shrine.
2: And he took a piece of Texas with him, too.
0: So America has largely become, at least in the big cities, but even in the suburban areas, and perhaps even more so in the suburban areas, and approaching the rural areas, if all we ever are is a big box Walmart,

0: or if you can't get a big box Walmart, a Dollar General, and the same fast food chains, the same big box stores, the same Home Depot instead of the locally owned Ace, you lose what makes people interesting. You know, they had the party on the plaza in D.C. for July 4th, and patriotism was on display. But what was interesting was a demonstration, an exhibition of not the things that bring us together, the things that make us different. That's what's interesting. Diversity is actually a good thing. We don't need forced diversity. We don't need to hire a Chinese midget lesbian in a wheelchair to be the quarterback of your football team. That's forced diversity. But the concept of being different, and different being cool and interesting, you don't need government involved in that. It's what makes us interesting. And stores like this, as a percentage of retail shopping experiences, stores like this, I suspect, I haven't seen the data, but just anecdotally, and I think you would agree, you don't see those anymore. This is why you get, you know, the Old Town Spring antique shop type places. This is why Republic Boot Company, when they started, and yes, they are a show sponsor, when they started, Chris Conrad had a vision. And that was that you would walk in and they would measure your feet for a made-to-order, made-to-measure pair of boots, but not that they measured out on a piece of paper and sent to Mexico. It would be made right here in the good old USA, in the Heights. And what ended up happening was people would come in, and as he started to grow, people would come in and they go, oh, there's cowboys at work here. You got good-looking guys, and they know how to wear their cowboy hat. And they got their custom boots on that has cool stuff on it. And while you're deciding, you know, which upper you want and what skin you want and how exotic you want to go and what, you know, what kind of toe you want and how high the heel sort of thing, hey, let's get you a beer. Let's get you some whiskey. And people started enjoying hanging out. So then that morphed into, well, let's have some country music live. Let's have Junior Gordon come in. Let's have Jason Boland come in. Let's have some guys come in and sit on a chair up there in front while people are shopping. Let them play. Well, that turned into, hey, I know it's weird, you're a retail store, but could we have all our show sponsors here? And maybe they'll buy boots. Maybe they won't. Boots turned into hats, turned into custom Western wear, turned into jackets. I get all my blazers from there. Turned into all sorts of cool Western stuff. And people wanted the experience. And even lifelong Texans couldn't find a place to host an event like that. And so, oh, wow, this is cool. We can rent this out for an event. Yeah, and there's space out back. So they teamed up with Clint Richardson to bring in barbecue. So you got the barbecue pits going in the back, and you got the guys cutting the brisket up and the ribs and the chicken. I like barbecue chicken, Jim. And the sausage. And now you got a real Texas experience. Well, you ain't getting that at Walmart. You ain't getting that at Marshall's. You ain't getting that at Five Below or whatever that is. You ain't getting that at all the little labeled, you know, there's the brokers that go find them the space. There's the big box stores and the strip center they make. People are craving a return to this. Not more screen time. Not more AI. Yeah, that's going to happen. But what people are going to crave, the way you crave an exotic beach vacation, is authenticity. And now they've opened a Republic Wine Castle. They're making wine in Johnson City. They've got a castle there. Of course, they've been hit by these floods, knocked out some of the walls, and finally getting back up and running because those floods have been bad on the Hill Country. And apparently, I was reading this morning, there's going to be some more of the flooding in the Hill Country. Prayers for those good folks.
1: Ladies and gentlemen, Elvis has left the building. Thank you and good night.
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10: Dozens of military targets hit. I'm Lisa Lacera, Fox News. U.S. Central Command says the latest round of strikes against Iran have concluded with fighter aircraft, drones, and naval vessels launching precision munitions against Iranian missile and drone sites in the Strait of Hormuz and other ports. Earlier today, President Trump was asked by Fox's Trey Yinks if the U.S. would send ground troops to Iran.
11: I would say no if I thought it was appropriate. I'd say sometimes you need a ground campaign, but we have other people that will do the ground campaign for us.
10: Meanwhile, Iran is targeting its neighbors. A missile alert test sounding in Bahrain, while Kuwait's military said its air defenses were firing to shoot down incoming missiles and drones. The Florida Highway Patrol says a man who was running from ICE and other federal agents in St. Augustine was struck and killed by a tractor trailer. The 28-year-old was among four people in a vehicle that was stopped at a gas station. When they were approached, all of them took off. The 28-year-old ran into a busy road when he was hit. The Lincoln Memorial Reflecting Pool in D.C. is again drained following accusations of vandalism.
12: Reflecting Pool was closed earlier this summer to undergo a more than $16 million renovation. Shortly thereafter, an algae bloom needed to be removed and blue sealant showed signs of peeling. The president blames both on acts of vandalism. An Olympic canoe racer is charged with a felony count of destruction of government property, accused of ripping a portion of the sealant. David Hearn pleaded not guilty and says he reached in the pool to touch material already floating.
10: Fox's Jared Halpern at the White House. By a vote of 308 to 117, the House has approved a bill that would have the U.S. go to daylight saving time permanently, ending switching clocks twice a year. The bill next heads to the Senate, though its fate isn't clear. The Senate passed a similar bill in 2022, but it never went anywhere. 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
10: Two teens have been charged with murder in the killings of five members of an Illinois family who were shot in three different locations in East St. Louis. A former Columbia University graduate student who had been detained by ICE and faced deportation proceedings has filed a federal lawsuit against the Trump administration and several private organizations.
18: Attorneys for Mahmoud Khalil filed the action in a New York federal court, alleging he was conspired against because of his criticism of Israel during protests at Columbia. The suit lists Heritage Foundation leaders and two online surveillance groups as defendants, along with the Trump administration. Khalil said he is determined to get justice and will not stop.
19: Until everyone who willingly contributed to my missing the birth of my son and to taking 104 days of my life from me answers for what they've done.
18: A federal judge ordered Khalil's release from ICE custody in June of last year. In New York, Gernal Scott, Fox News.
10: As cyclospora infections rise, health officials in Michigan say early information points to lettuce or salad greens as a possible culprit. The illness, which can cause stomach upset and diarrhea, has impacted at least 3,300 people in Michigan alone. More than 30 states have reported infections this year. The U.S. and Russia on a joint mission in space.
20: Blasting off from a cosmodrome in Kazakhstan, NASA astronaut Anil Menon and Russian crewmates Pyotr Dubrov and Anna Kukina on their way to the International Space Station. The mission is set to show the United States and Russia can cooperate despite political and military tension. The two countries work together on the space station, but hopes for Russian involvement in the Artemis lunar research program have fallen apart. Moscow's space corporation, Roscosmos, has started to work with China on a prospective moon mission.
10: Fox's Jonathan Savage. I'm Lisa Lucera. This is Fox News.
21: 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I was clearing a weapons cache in Haditha, Iraq, when the building collapsed on me, burying me alive. 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

0: This is Lee Habib, and this is Our American Stories. And we tell stories about everything here on the show, including your story. 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They're some of our favorites. And this next story comes to us with the help of John Elfner, a high school history teacher and a regular contributor to our show. Kentucky journalist Sam Terry tells the story of the man they called King Solomon.
1: In November of 1854, the Reverend William M. Pratt recorded in his diary, "I preached the funeral today of old King Solomon, 79 years old. He was born the same year with Henry Clay and had drunk whiskey enough to float a man of war. He was once a person of considerable enterprise and business, but he had been given to drink a great many years and yet was inoffensive and of great integrity. Quite a number of citizens attended his funeral, and he had a good coffin worth $30, and some 17 carriages processed to the cemetery. The deceased was William King Solomon, a Virginia native who claimed to have been a boyhood acquaintance of Harry, as he called Henry Clay, jesting that his own work as a digger of cellars and cisterns was less elevated than the famous statesman. His loyalty to Clay was unprecedented. When one of Clay's opponents for re-election offered strong drink to Solomon in exchange for his vote, Solomon took him up on the offer and then proceeded to vote for Clay. When asked if he had voted as agreed, Solomon replied, 'You may have been foolish enough to try to bribe me, but I'm not foolish enough to vote for you.' During Solomon's lowest time of life, his wife died and his son ran away, sending him into a liquor-filled existence that reduced him to a vagabond, whom Lexingtonians nicknamed King Solomon. By 1833, Solomon's existence, living on the streets and intoxicated, led a local judge to sell him as a servant for a period of 9 months. Solomon's purchaser was the least likely of buyers. Aunt Charlotte was a free black woman who had apparently known Solomon in Virginia when he was a free white male, and she was an enslaved black female, her owners having given her freedom and bequeathed her some land. She supported herself by selling baked goods. At Solomon's auction, two Transylvania Medical College students bid on Solomon, viewing him as being near the end of his life and a future cadaver for their studies. Aunt Charlotte was the winning bidder for Solomon. Her exact bid remains a mystery. Some sources say she paid 13 cents, while others claim it was $13, and yet another maintains it was 50 cents. Whatever the price, King Solomon, the white vagrant, became the temporary property of Aunt Charlotte, the free woman of color, setting in motion one of Kentucky's renowned tales of the past. Aunt Charlotte freed Solomon, and true to his addiction, he managed to acquire some liquor before wandering back to her home, where he passed out. When Solomon awakened, he found the town of Lexington in distress, with people dying of cholera, one of the most feared maladies of the early decades of the 19th century. Referred to as Asiatic cholera due to its origin in the Far East, cholera is contracted by ingesting the Vibrio cholerae microbe via water that is contaminated with human feces. Now, at this time, in 1833, the town branch ran through Lexington, and heavy rains caused its banks to overflow, while privies overflowed into the ground, creating a deadly mixture that poured into sinkholes only to emerge through springs and other sources of drinking water. A single bucket of contaminated water from a well or public pump had the power to wipe out an entire household. Naive individuals, unaware of the contamination, soon became victims, stricken with voluminous diarrhea after drinking even a small quantity of infected water. There was little help for the victims. Lexington's only hospital at the time was the Eastern Kentucky Lunatic Asylum. The town's physicians were principally faculty members at Transylvania's Medical College. Three of the physicians died. Another was out of town and, learning of the epidemic, chose not to return. And yet another rendered himself useless after a fall while trying to care for the sick and the dying. The Lexington Observer and Reporter published the names of more than 500 victims in a town with a population of 6,000. The hungover Solomon found that Aunt Charlotte, like most Lexington residents, was packing to evacuate the town. Historians have pondered how Solomon could have managed to avoid contracting cholera, most drolly concluding that his body was so well fortified with alcohol he was immune to the disease. Solomon, however, refused to leave, and he began burying the dead as the grave diggers had left along with thousands of other residents. Victims of cholera were not afforded the luxury of funerals or even coffins, with many bodies being wrapped in the bed linens on which they had died. Dozens of casualties were piled up near the old Episcopal burying ground on 3rd Street. Discerning the need, Solomon began digging graves to bury hundreds of bodies, and in turn becoming the hero of Lexington. King Solomon continued to live in Lexington until his death in 1854. He was buried in the Lexington Cemetery, not far from the towering monument marking the grave of his boyhood friend, Henry Clay. In 1908, a large monument declaring King Solomon a hero was placed at his grave. And Kentucky author James Lane Allen included the tale of King Solomon of Kentucky in his 1891 book, Flute and Violin and Other Kentucky Tales. The rest of Aunt Charlotte's story, however, remains unknown.
0: And a special thanks to Kentucky journalist Sam Terry, and thanks as always to John Elfner. The story of William King Solomon, here on Our American Stories. Lee Habib here. 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
0: This is Lee Habib, and this is Our American Stories. 10.9 million Americans tuned in to watch the coronation of England's King Charles III, an interesting statistic considering our roots. But it turns out we've been fascinated by and have drawn inspiration from kings from all of our history, even when we hated them the most. Here with another story is Rabbi Stuart Halpern. Take it away, Stuart.
14: We all know that if America stands against one thing, it is, of course, the monarchy. As the Declaration of Independence states, the history of the present King of Great Britain is a history of repeated injuries and usurpations, all having a direct object, the establishment of an absolute tyranny over these states. In other words, the entire enterprise was standing strongly for liberty and freedom against a tyrannical monarch. However, there is in fact a particular king, a biblical king, who has inspired the country from his very inception to today. David. Biblical Israel was surrounded by its years-long antagonist, the Philistines, who wanted to crush its spirit and defeat its people. All of the soldiers of Israel were afraid to take on the warrior, Goliath, who stood tall representing the Philistine army and dared any Israelite to come forward and to fight him. This Philistine giant made a wager and said, if anyone comes to defeat me, then my people will serve your people. But if we defeat you, then you are going to all belong to us. And so to this scene arises a young boy. And he says, how is it that this person cursing and teasing our God and our people, no one has arisen to take him on? David is aghast. And so he volunteers himself. And King Saul, who should, in theory, have been the one to take on this giant as the leader of his people, lends the young teenage David his armor. But David is so small that the armor is too heavy and too big, and he cannot put it on. And so instead, without any protection whatsoever, David goes empty-handed, except for, of course, his sling. And David fires an immortal shot from his sling, felling the giant, striking him directly in his head, slaying him, granting Israel its victory over the Philistines. This story has become a metaphor for any time someone small takes on someone big and defeats him. Not surprisingly, the colonists saw themselves as mirroring the unlikely heroism of David. Just like David barely measured up to the ankle of the Philistine giant, America was infinitely smaller than its enemy. There were roughly 11 million citizens of the British Empire at the time, and about 2.5 million citizens in the American colonies, a 4-to-1 advantage of England over us. The British military had a 3-to-1 advantage. Their navy boasted 270 ships, the largest in the world, and the colonies had no navy at all until 1775. Britain's GDP was 10 times larger than that of the colonies, and the colonists had no munitions factories, few foundries, and relied on smuggling and captured British gear to arm themselves. Americans were constantly short on gunpowder, uniforms, shoes, and food. They were as bereft of equipment as David heading out without the armor of King Saul. Simply put, Americans were at an extreme disadvantage, and it is no shock to think that their victory, our victory, in fact, was as unlikely, as miraculous, and as blessed by God as that of the young shepherd. It was the prayer of America's earliest citizens, that this story would be retold in their own day. In fact, Congress, in May of 1779, as the Revolutionary War dragged on, issued a statement trying to inspire the weary citizens of the nascent nation. They offered a remarkable analogy. They said as follows: America, without arms, ammunition, discipline, revenue, government, or ally, almost totally stripped of commerce, and in the weakness of youth, as it were with a staff and sling only, dared in the name of the Lord of hosts to engage a gigantic adversary, prepared at all points, boasting of his strength, and of whom even mighty warriors were greatly afraid. In other words, Congress saw itself as attempting to imitate the courage of David and cited his story to galvanize all Americans to rise up, stiffen their backs, strengthen their muscles, and take on the mightier foe. And this was not, in fact, the only time that David had been turned to during these battles. John Witherspoon, who taught James Madison before he became president, wondered in a 1776 sermon, has not the boasted discipline of regular and veteran soldiers of the British been turned into confusion and disarray before the new and maiden courage of freemen in defense of their property and right? In other words, citing too the story of David and the newfound strength that all of Israel had when they saw their champion defeat the Philistine giant, he too was trying to galvanize the American collective spirit. Now, this was not a simple analogy. David was actually this malleable, fascinating figure, so rich in metaphors throughout the early decades of America. Before the colonists agreed to take on the forces of King George III, they wrestled with the ethics of whether God would be okay with them taking on a king. And so they, of course, turned to the story of David for insight. In a sequel that is less studied than the famous story of David versus Goliath, they saw that, in fact, David does not immediately assume the throne of Israel after defeating the Philistine giant. King Saul was still seated on the throne even after the giant had been slain by the young shepherd. And so seeing this story, what the colonists remembered was that there were a couple of moments in the book of Samuel where David could have actually assassinated Saul. At this point in the biblical tale, God had already given his imprimatur to David as the leader of Israel. And yet David knew, to coin a phrase, you take a shot at the king, you best not miss. Now, that wasn't exactly how he phrased it. That would be Omar from The Wire. But the spirit remains the same. David knew that to take on God's anointed was no small matter. And so he chose actually not to, even though he had the opportunity not once but twice. And so seeing this tale and thinking this through against George III's predecessor, King George II, the colonists at that time, before the revolution, decided not to revolt yet, because they knew how big of a deal it would be and how perhaps questionable from a biblical perspective such action would be in the eyes of God. Now, it wasn't only David's story that served as a wellspring of wisdom for the American project. It was also his family. Now, David led a very complicated and complex life, and his family struggles were harsher and tougher and longer than anything you've ever watched on even a 24-part TV show of a family drama on Amazon Prime or Netflix. He had a son who rebelled against him. That son's name was Absalom. And Absalom was unique in the Bible. Unlike most characters that we know about, we actually know about how he looked. Mind you, we have no clue, did Abraham have a beard? Was Isaac bald? Did Jacob have a goatee? Probably not. But we do know that Absalom had very, very long hair. The Bible goes out of its way to tell us about his long locks. Now, why is this important? Because initially, Absalom actually defeats David and usurps the throne from the rightful king of Israel, his own father. But eventually, Absalom's forces are defeated by David's, and David reclaims his throne. And as Absalom is fleeing the scene, he's caught by his long hair in a tree. And Absalom is actually assassinated when he's held in place by the branches around which his hair has been wrapped. And David, at that point, old and frail, weary, is devastated. Even though his son had sinned and taken what was rightfully his, namely the throne of ancient Israel, David did not want to see his son harmed, let alone killed. And in a very striking, literal image of this story, there is an incredible work of art woven during the Revolutionary era. Faith Robinson Trumbull of Lebanon, Connecticut, embroidered a work of art known as the Hanging of Absalom in the lead-up to the American Revolution. And she depicted this episode with Absalom being slaughtered. In this metaphor, Absalom actually represented the colonists, and it was the frail British king not paying enough attention to what was going on around him, who wasn't in control. That Elder David was a stand-in for King George III. In other words, in this instance, it was the son of David, the rebellious son of David, who actually represented the colonial struggle against the British. Now, it wasn't only David's son that Americans turned to for further insight into their own story. It was his grandson as well.
0: When we come back, we're going to learn more about the story of King David and so much more dealing with our nation's founding here on Our American Stories.
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1: Fox News, I'm Sue Guzman. The Pentagon reinstating its blockade of Iranian ports. U.S. forces also launching fresh attacks against Iran.
2: Strike aircraft launched from the George H.W. Bush and Abraham Lincoln. F-35Bs also launching from the amphibious assault ship Boxer. Tomahawk cruise missiles also fired from destroyers and the strike groups. Despite the American bombardment over the past week, Iran has been launching attacks of its own against neighboring Gulf states, including Kuwait and Bahrain, where U.S. troops are based.
1: Fox's Lucas Tomlinson. Floodwaters have inundated parts of South Texas with more wet weather threatening more states this week.
3: Days of storms will dump heavy rain over millions of people across parts of the South, Gulf Coast, and Texas through Friday, bringing a mounting flood threat, particularly over Texas's Big Bend and Hill Country regions.
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0: And we continue with Our American Stories and with Rabbi Stuart Halpern sharing the story of America's obsession with King David and his family. Let's return to the story. Stuart now turns to King David's grandson, Rehoboam.
14: Like many politicians who tend to appoint, well, seasoned State Department officials, but also their friends to positions of power. Well, Rehoboam, who was the grandson of David, the son of the wise King Solomon, he himself was not so wise. He actually levied a tax, a very harsh tax, on his subjects, the kingdom of Israel. And the people, not surprisingly, didn't like, well, let's call it taxation without representation. And so they turned to the king and complained and said, why are you taxing us so harshly? And like many politicians, Rehoboam turned to two different groups of advisors, those seasoned political folks who have served many years in the civil service, and his punkish former teenage friends. And the wizened political advisor said, well, you should lighten the load, O king, because if you don't, your kingdom might rebel against you and might fracture. But his young friends, his inexperienced friends, his unwise friends said, actually, I think you should flex. Really squeeze them. Get every drop you can from those people, because you're the big man on campus, and they aren't. And sure enough, Rehoboam listened to those young friends, and he squeezed the people, and he oppressed them, and he tyrannized them. The kingdom of Israel split because of it. What's fascinating is that the Americans saw this split of the kingdom of Israel into two kingdoms, the kingdom of Judah, containing two of the 12 biblical tribes, and the kingdom of Israel, containing the remaining 10 tribes, as mirroring their own story, their own breaking away from the British kingdom. Just like Rehoboam railed a sermon by Peter Whitney in Massachusetts on September 12, 1776, King George III rejected the counsel of the old men and followed the impolitic advice of his young mates. We need not wonder that the 10 tribes of Israel fall off from the house of David. Of course, he was referring to the 13 colonies falling off from the house of England. Now, this was not a one-sided biblical wellspring. The British actually, strikingly, sensed that maybe they had a little bit of Goliath in them. And so there's an incredible record of a British Methodist minister named John Fletcher, who in 1776, kind of an important year, warned that while the Americans might not necessarily be behaving themselves, they were David's and his fellow Brits were in danger of falling like the Philistine giant. If the colonists thronged to the houses of God, while we throng playhouses or houses of ill fame, if they crowd their communion tables while we crowd the gaming table, if they pray while we curse, if they fast while we get drunk, if they shelter under the protection of heaven while our chief attention is turned to our hired troops, we are in danger, in great danger. A youth that believes and prays as David is a match for a giant that swaggers and curses as Goliath. British knew all along that they would be struck squarely in the forehead and would fall. And over them would stand the young, exuberant, victorious, new biblical Israel, the United States of America. Now, David's story did not end there. In fact, it would continue for decades more. In his second inaugural address, President Abraham Lincoln famously said that both sides of the Civil War, that is, read the same Bible and pray to the same God. And so it's not a surprise that both the North and South wanted to pick up the mantle of the spiritual and military biblical giant that was King David, and were worried, in fact, if the other side was actually David in disguise. The North Carolinian Presbyterian minister, Joseph Atkinson, was a bit worried, a bit concerned that Stonewall Jackson, the incredible Confederate general, might be a modern-day slingshotting shepherd boy. When we come to our own day, he preached, may we not hope that Jackson, the Christian hero, the man of piety and prayer, with a fervency of spirit like David's in the sanctuary, and a martial order like David's in the field, has been graciously given us as the interpreter and impersonation of the Christian element and the Christian consciousness of this grand conflict? Reading the Hebrew biblical story through his eyes as a Christian, he of course saw David as a hero to his own faith. And he was worried that this Southern hero, Stonewall Jackson, was in fact imitating the shepherd. The North, in turn, saw Jefferson Davis, the president of the Confederacy, as being like that rebellious son, Absalom. They thought he was stepping out of line and out of bounds and would eventually be hanged on his own petard. There can be no glory in this war, Boston-based Baptist minister Daniel Eddy preached. However, it may result in whatever brilliant deeds may be done by those in the North. Our great nation at its close will weep as David did over Absalom. It is our own blood that is flowing. The last we see of Absalom, the traitor and the usurper, he is hanging on an oak. So perish all traitors, and for the good of the country and the honor of humanity and the glory of God, the sooner they perish, the better. But he knew that it would be a bittersweet victory. He knew, just like David was brokenhearted over the rebellion of his son and his subsequent death, he wanted to embrace even those who had broken away. He wanted to bring them back in. He wanted to welcome Absalom back into the family fold. So too the North wished it could embrace the South and become family once again. But it knew in the meantime, until that moment, what needed to be done, needed to be done. This Absalom needed to be asleep. In a remarkable ending to this period in American history, we have an incredible reflection of President Lincoln himself's knowledge of the story of David. Now, I mentioned a few moments ago that David at first was losing his battle against Absalom and actually had to leave Jerusalem, the holy city. Well, on his way out, there was a heckler. I know it might be hard to believe in this age of social media that as major world events are going on, someone felt compelled to just be a jerk and to add their two cents and to dunk on whoever was losing at that moment. This, of course, cannot possibly resonate at all. I mean, no one does this. But of course, I say this in jest because being cynical and teasing someone in their most vulnerable moment is a tale as old as time. And so there was a fellow, Shimei, the son of Gera. And Shimei teased and cursed David as he fled, head bowed, from Jerusalem. David at the time did not look up, did not fight him, because he was in retreat, trying to survive against the forces of Absalom. But how did Shimei's story end up? Well, it ended up being an incredible lesson taught by no less than Abraham Lincoln himself. Lincoln, it seems, as recorded by his friend Joseph Gillespie, was asked what to do with the defeated South. Well, Gillespie recounts his friend Lincoln musing, some think their heads ought to come off, but there are too many of them for that, said Lincoln. And for one, I would not know where to draw the line between those whose heads, it might be said, ought to come off or stay on. My policy would be different, the president continued. I would prefer to follow the example of King David. I have been recently reading the history of the rebellion of Absalom, Lincoln said, and would be inclined to adopt the views of David. When David was fleeing from Jerusalem, Shimei cursed him. After the rebellion was put down, Shimei craved a pardon. Abishai, David's nephew, the son of Tzeruiah, David's sister, said, this man ought not to be pardoned because he cursed the Lord's anointed. David said, what I have to do with you, you sons of Tzeruiah, that you should do this, that you should this day be adversaries unto me. Know ye that not a man shall be put to death in Israel. In other words, David, when he could have stepped on the necks of his enemies, Shimei's side had lost. And yet, in a open-hearted, magnanimous, embracing way, sought not to take revenge in that moment against the side that lost. So too, President Lincoln, embraced in a spirit of reconciliation the defeated South and sought until his tragic dying day to reunite America in a spirit of family and unification that was powered by no less than the ancient prophet Haley.
0: And a terrific job on the production, editing, and storytelling by our own Monty Montgomery. And a special thanks to Stuart Halpern. He's the co-author of The Jewish Roots of American Liberty. Go to Amazon, go to your local library, wherever you can get this book, pick it up, because it's replete with references and stories from our founding right up to the Civil War and beyond of how the Old Testament informed, well, so many generations of Americans, as much so as the New Testament. The story of the Jewish roots of American liberty and America's obsession with King David here on Our American Stories.
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0: And we continue with our American stories. There's been an ongoing debate as to whether the Irish were the first slaves in the Americas, predating the first black African slaves by almost a decade. Our next story comes to us from Colin D. Heaton and Mike Droberg, two military veterans and the founders of the terrific YouTube channel Forgotten History. Their videos focus on military heroes, actions, and events spanning across the globe and are watched by hundreds of thousands of people. Here's Colin Heaton with the story.
15: Some groups deny the Irish slavery under English and later British rule, claiming that this was nothing more than voluntary indentured servitude, which did exist. However, the official British legal terminology used was indentured servants. Whether the servants in question had willingly signed the indenture contract to emigrate to the Americas or were first to go, many were forced. Therefore, those transported unwillingly and effectively sold were not considered to be indentured. This included political prisoners.

tactics. The Vikings would then flee with treasure and slaves and return to either their holdings in Scotland or back to Norway. Usually, many slaves who were of value were ransomed back to their families, but others remained in captivity. Then, from the year 837 onward, larger targets such as the greater monastic towns of Armagh, Glendalough, Kildare, Slane, Clonard, and Clonmacnoise, and Lismore were hit by larger forces. These large-scale raids generally spare the smaller local churches and villages far inland, but slaves were still taken, mostly to Scotland and Iceland. In 875, Irish slaves in Iceland launched Europe's largest slave rebellion since the end of the Roman Empire, when Hlothgaerlif, Hallmarsson's slaves, killed him and fled to Vestmannaeyjar. In 841, the port that became known as Dublin was taken and occupied by both Olaf and Ivar the Boneless, and by 853, this part of Ireland was a Norse trading center, and slaves were a large part of it. But Irish resistance was not over. In 980, the Irish, under Maelle Sechnall Mac Domhnaill, king of Meath, fought and managed to defeat the Vikings and freed all of their slaves. Some Vikings who remained assimilated and adapted to Christianity and became part of Irish society. The final nail in the coffin regarding Vikings holding land and taking slaves was in 1014 at the Battle of Clontarf, when Brian Boru, High King of Ireland, attacked Dublin, aided by his allies, the Limerick Vikings. They fought other Irish allied to the local Vikings in Dublin, and Boru's force won, and all the slaves were again freed, thus ending the legacy of constant Norse raids, whether from Danes or Norwegians. In 1155, Pope Adrian IV supposedly gave Henry II of England a papal bull, granting the king the authority to invade Ireland. However, many historians believe that this authorization was a forgery. Regardless, Adrian's successor, Pope Alexander III, granted the lands of Ireland to Henry II, although it was not his land to give. The Normans were initially invited to Ireland by Dermot McMurrough, the deposed king of Leinster. In October 1171, King Henry II landed in Ireland and allowed Dermot to recruit soldiers and mercenaries, as Ireland was made up of several kingdoms at war with each other. The city of Dublin and the surrounding area were under Norman occupation and would be called the Pale, or the Safe Zone. Going beyond that was considered foolish, hence the term we use today, going beyond the Pale. Following the Battle of Kinsale, in 1601, when the Irish and Spanish alliance was defeated, the Irish aristocracy fled to Europe, but the commoners remained. After nearly a decade, King James I of England gave permission for the English Governor General to collect and sell the captured Irish soldiers as slaves and send them to the New World in the Americas. In 1612, the first recorded Irish slaves were sold, possibly to the Portuguese, and taken to the Amazon River Basin in their colony in modern-day Brazil. This brought them to the New World. There has been some dispute as to whether these people were indentured servants or slaves, but it is clear that they were forced out of Ireland to the New World, so it seems illogical and ridiculous to assume that they went voluntarily, hence the status of slaves. It has been chronicled that in 1625, James I's son, Charles I, issued the decree, but given the timeline and James's death, it would appear that his son, Charles, probably did issue the royal decree authorizing the Irish slaves. This included prisoners captured, those deemed to be common criminals, and rabble-rousers who were sold. They were to become the property of the English plantation owners in the North American colonies. As a result, tens of thousands of Irish men and women were sent to the Eastern American colonies, as well as Guyana, Antigua, and Montserrat, as well between 1629 and 1632, as other Caribbean locations over the next few decades were infiltrated. By 1637, approximately 69% of the population of Montserrat were Irish. Many were indentured servants, yet some were slaves. The rationale was simple. Black slaves had to be purchased at a cost of around 20 to 50 pounds sterling, a huge sum of money in those days. However, Irish slaves were sold for 900 pounds of cotton per person, but also traded for tobacco and indigo in a straight barter system. The Irish then became the largest source of slaves for English slave traders and plantation owners, far surpassing the African slave trade until the early to mid 1700s. Between 1641

0: 1651, during the Irish Rebellion, to 1652, over 550,000 Irish were killed by English forces, and 300,000 more were sold as slaves, mostly military-aged men. Their children, especially women and girls, were sold and considered quite valuable in the domestic service role. The greatest perpetrator of this was Oliver Cromwell, who defeated Charles I in 1649 during the English Civil War and had him executed. Cromwell, as Lord Protector, waged a ruthless war against the Irish, starting in 1649. By 1650, it is claimed that nearly 29,000 Irish were sold to planters in St. Kitts. During the decade of the 1650s, it is also claimed, as well as disputed, that around 100,000 Irish children, generally from 10 to 14 years of age, were taken from their parents and were also sold, and sold themselves also as slaves or indentured servants in the West Indies, Virginia, the Carolinas, and New England. Between 1651 and 1660, the Irish slaves far outnumbered the colonists in all areas. In 1652, Cromwell ordered that 12,000 Irish were to be sold to Barbados. On 1 May 1654, his "To Hell or to Connacht" proclamation was issued during the Act of Settlement of 1662. This was when the English began confiscating all Irish-held lands, and the native Irish were relocated west of the Shannon River. Those who resisted were sent to the West Indies as slaves or executed. His own words proclaimed, "Those who fail to transplant themselves into Connacht or County Clare within 6 months shall be attainted of high treason, or to be sent to America or other parts beyond the seas. Those banished who return ought to suffer the pains of death as felons by virtue of this act without benefit of clergy." The English could kill the Irish without penalty, but selling them offered great profit. It is claimed that over 80,000 more Irish were sold, with 52,000 going to the colonies of Barbados and Virginia. Many argued that these were indentured servants, not slaves. Yet there are no records of contracts between those forcibly removed and their benefactors. One may assume that, given the barter system of using tobacco and cotton as a trade item for workers, that these deported Irish were, in fact, slaves. In 1656, the Council of State ordered the roundup of 1,000 Irish girls and 1,000 Irish boys in their early teens, even some children, to be rounded up and sold to Jamaican planters, as these would be children whose parents were already deported. The persons were Irish, and no indentured servant would be released to go to Jamaica. These had to be forcibly exported Irish, who were already present in New York. So, whether one accepts the reality of Irish slavery or not, the fact remains that there were Irish people forced into slavery. Therefore, those transported unwillingly and effectively sold were not considered to be indentured. These deported Irish were, in fact, slaves.
1: And a terrific job on the production, editing, and storytelling by our own Greg Hengler. By the way, Colin Heaton and his buddy Mike Droberg do terrific work on their YouTube channel, Forgotten History. Just type Forgotten History on the YouTube bar and you'll find all of their great work. The line that tells it all, the English could kill the Irish without penalty. They could be sold profitably. And that explains slavery throughout the world. It's so much more than skin color slavery. It's about war. It's about the vulnerable. And it was always and still is about profit. The story of the Irish being the first slaves in America here on Our American Stories.
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16: Blockade reinstated. I'm Sue Guzman, Fox News. The Navy has restarted its blockade in the Strait of Hormuz. President Trump is again threatening to strike civilian infrastructure. The latest from Fox's Lucas Tomlinson in Tel Aviv, Israel.
17: President Trump says U.S. jets will keep bombing Iran until it returns for formal talks. And if they don't, President Trump told our own Trey Yinks in an exclusive interview, this is what he will order next.
18: Because next week comes the power plants. Next week comes the bridges. We're going to knock out all their power plants. We're going to knock out all their bridges unless they get to the table and negotiate.
17: Despite the return of American air power, Admiral Cooper, commander of U.S. forces in the Middle East, says Iran is striking back, hitting 7 commercial ships in the Strait of Hormuz with up to a dozen crew members killed, missing, or wounded.
16: Jordan announcing that it shot down 3 missiles that were launched by Iran targeting the kingdom. And Kuwait is reporting it came under fire from 6 Iranian missiles and some 33 drones. 2 Supreme Court justices making a rare appearance before the House and Senate committees about the High Court's security budget. Here's Fox's Jessica Rosenthal.
19: Supreme Court Justice Elena Kagan recalled to senators when she first joined the court, they had no personal security. They do now. She said 2 Congress members assessing security told the Chief Justice back in 2016.
20: We think you're out of your mind. The director of the Office of Personnel Management has more security than the Supreme Court justices.
19: But she said security really ramped up after the Dobbs decision was leaked in 2022.
20: If the 9 of us don't have trust in one another and don't have trust in one another and all the people who work for us, then those kinds of honest conversations that we need to do our business are not going to take place.
19: The justices are asking for a $14 million increase in the next fiscal year budget. Jessica Rosenthal, Fox News.
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16: A man running from immigration agents in Florida was struck and killed by a tractor trailer. He was part of a group of suspects that fled a traffic stop this morning in St. Augustine. Police say one darted across a busy road right into the path of the semi. Meanwhile, ICE says it will temporarily pause all traffic stops when making arrests. Border czar Tom Homan telling Fox's The Will Cain Show this is just a short pause for the agency to look inward.
2: Well, look, it's not a policy change. It's a temporary pause. Look, we had the last couple of shootings. ICE leadership, along with DHS, believes they want to look at these last couple of incidents and look. Is there something that could have been done better?
16: Darlene Graham has been sworn in to temporarily take her brother's place in the Senate. Fox's Kevin Cork reports.
3: The sister of the late Republican senator from the Palmetto State, Lindsey Graham, sworn in to temporarily fill his Senate seat. The appointment, thanks to Henry McMaster, the state's governor, coming just a few days after his sudden death. Now, Darlene will fill the remainder of her brother's current term through January the 3rd, while voters in South Carolina will get a chance to decide who in November will hold that seat for the next 6 years. Meantime, we're learning more about the senator's final hours tonight. Alabama Senator Tommy Tuberville revealing today that it was a former member of his staff who actually called for medical assistance to aid Graham after he experienced chest pains.
16: The medical examiner's office says Senator Graham died of an aortic tear caused by hardening of the arteries. And New York writer E. Jean Carroll gets her payout of more than $5 million 3 years after a jury found citizen Donald Trump liable for her claims of defamation and sex abuse dating back to 1996. U.S. District Court in Lower Manhattan posting a notice on its online docket that the money had been dispersed to Carroll's legal team, including some $625,000 worth of interest payments. I'm Sue Guzman. This is Fox News.
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32: This is Lee Habib with Our American Stories, and we tell stories about everything here on this show, and our favorite storytelling involves American history. And always, our history stories are brought to us by the great folks at Hillsdale College. And today, we're telling the story of Lincoln on the Verge, 13 Days to Washington. The author of this remarkable story is Edward Widmer. Edward, thanks for joining us. So, November 6, 1860... Lincoln gets elected, and you write this. You say in the book, quote, "Could the news of Lincoln's election be turned back as if it was a piece of mail delivered to the wrong address? Many Southerners thought so. Even many Northerners found that the news was difficult to believe." Talk about these two reactions around the country.
33: Lincoln's a shock to everybody. He's only ever been a one-term congressman 12 years earlier, so that's not very impressive. He's running against much, much more famous senators. There's a list of 21 likely Republicans to get the nomination published at the end of 1859. Lincoln doesn't even crack that list of 21, so that's how obscure he is. But He helps himself. He gives a speech in New York City in February, the Cooper Union address, that really impresses people in New York. And then he's lucky that the Republican convention is held in Chicago, so he has a lot of friends in Chicago who help him. And he gets the nomination. And then he's lucky again because the Democratic Party, which is a much bigger party than the Republican Party, it splits in half, and that means the Republicans are much more likely to win, which they do. There are actually four people running by the time it's November. It just, all the chips fall in a way that's perfect for Lincoln to win the election. And the South is shocked that this Northerner, or I mean, he's really a Westerner, he has cracked their defenses, their system. For almost the entirety of American history since 1789, when George Washington becomes the first president, the South has really controlled national politics. They have had most of the presidents, even the few Northern presidents, were generally under the control of the South. And Lincoln isn't from their system. He's an outsider, so they're really upset. And they know that he's anti-slavery. Just how anti-slavery is not yet really known, but they worry a lot that he's very anti-slavery. And in fact, a lot of people in the North worry the opposite. They worry that he's not anti-slavery enough. The North is also a little worried because he just doesn't seem presidential. His body shape is sort of wrong. He's tall and skinny and angular. Just looks low-born. That was something people cared about in 1860. Does he look statesmanlike? Does he look well-educated? In a word, no, he didn't look refined. He had kind of rough country features. Apparently, his voice was a little bit odd, too. He had a Western twangy accent. And even though he was very tall, he did not have a deep voice. He had a kind of high-pitched voice. So there are just all these eyes, these millions of eyes on this man coming through the country to become the new president, and everyone is worried about him. Is he made of the right stuff? Will he be strong enough to keep the country together? So intense curiosity and a kind of immediate celebrity for someone who was absolutely unknown 9 months earlier.
32: Let's talk about succession. You write that it became more real just 6 weeks after Lincoln was elected. December 20, 1860 is when South Carolina left the Union. More states would follow. What a mess Lincoln was walking into. Talk about that. How did Lincoln react?
33: It was the worst mess any president has ever inherited. As you just said, South Carolina secedes on December 20th. And so there's this weird period of about 6 weeks between his election and the secession of South Carolina, where they begin to act like a country. They're not yet a country, but they called themselves the Palmetto Republic. The palmetto is the tree that's on the flag of South Carolina. And it was just a crazy time where nobody knew if the U.S. would hold together or not. It had never happened that a southern state seceded. It had almost happened in 1832 when John C. Calhoun was a senator, and he was upset by some financial policies of Andrew Jackson, and he threatened secession, but it didn't happen. Andrew Jackson, in a very kind of intimidating way, kept it all together. But with Lincoln coming in, Lincoln is in a much weaker position than Jackson. And Lincoln has very little experience. That one term as a congressman 12 years earlier, he does not have relationships in Washington. So he's just kind of walking into this catastrophe. And he's not getting a lot of help from anybody. The Senate is dysfunctional. The House is dysfunctional. Washington is falling apart. The president before him, who's still the president, James Buchanan, is useless. He can't make up his mind. He's falling apart in meetings. Nobody knows what he thinks. And the South is just doing whatever it wants to do. So when Lincoln is on the train in February of 1861, coming in to Washington, a third to a half of the United States of America is no longer in the United States of America, or so they feel. And he's got to respond with what he feels. And that's going to be his first inaugural address. And he's going to tell them, you're still in the United States. You have not seceded because the Union is perpetual.
32: And you've been listening to Edward Widmer, and he has told a fantastic story in his book, Lincoln on the Verge, 13 Days to Washington. And it chronicles the 13-day train trip so that Lincoln can give his first inaugural speech in Washington, D.C. And it is a trip filled with treachery, opportunity, and so much more. It is a thriller. If you love reading great stories about this country, this may be one of the best books I've read in the past year. Go to Amazon.com and pick it up, or go to a bookstore and pick it up. And heck, buy a copy for someone else who loves reading. This book is that good. When we come back, more with Edward Widmer, Lincoln on the Verge, here on Our American Stories. 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
10: 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Join us, and together, we will create a more humane world.
11: Why? Why take a chance? Why risk a mistake? Why say something? We all have reasons why we choose to ignore the things that give us pause, that seem out of place, that don't feel right. The word why can either paralyze us or empower us to stand up and protect what we love. So if you see something, why do you say something?
12: I see safe for my family.
13: I see safe for my friends.
14: I see say for my students.
15: We see say for each other.
17: I see say because all of this matters.
11: We all have something worth protecting. A why that unifies this community we're all a part of. So protect your everyday. Report suspicious activity to local authorities. If you see something, say something.

0: And we continue with Our American Stories and with historian Edward Widmer. The book, the story, Lincoln on the Verge, 13 Days to Washington. When we last left off, Lincoln, an unknown one-term senator from Illinois, had been elected president and the Union was splitting apart. He faced an existential dilemma. Could he even reach Washington, D.C. for his inauguration? Would there even be a D.C. when he arrived? Talk about that. What was the mood like when he left Springfield?
1: Well, the first day was filled with drama. There were real fears that D.C. would be in the hands of pro-secessionist militias. There's an organized country coming together, the Confederate States of America, but then there are also people walking around Washington in sort of armed vigilante mobs who might take over the Capitol. They had announced that they wanted the Capitol for themselves, or they might take over the whole district. So as he's starting on the trip on that first day, it's not certain that he will be able to make it to Washington. And he's getting letters from close friends who are in Washington saying, we may not be able to hold it. It's really a very dicey situation. And the morning of his departure, it's February 11th, 1861. It's the day before his 52nd birthday. And it's kind of an overcast day. Some accounts say it was snowing lightly. Some say raining. I think it was sort of in between. And he went out to the small depot, and he was pleased to see, and it was no surprise, that a lot of the people of Springfield had come out to say goodbye to him. And, you know, he was a beloved member of the community. It was an emotional scene. And he spontaneously gave a short speech. It's about 9 sentences, but profoundly beautiful. And as it turned out, really strategic, too, because it put Lincoln before the country in a new light. I'm not sure at all that he intended that. It just happened. And in those 9 sentences, he just said, you know me. I've lived among you for 25 years. We've been friends and neighbors. My children have grown up among yours. I'm leaving one child buried here. I'm now going with the hardest assignment any president has ever had since Washington. With God's help, I cannot fail. Without God's help, I cannot succeed. Please pray for me. And the words were transcribed. There were journalists there at the platform, and then one journalist got on the train with him. And only a minute or two after the train left, he got Lincoln to take a pencil and paper and write it out all over again and give it to him. And he was able to telegraph it all around the country. So we think of that as a long time ago, 1861. But in fact, with internet quickness, they were able to get the words of that beautiful short speech with lightning speed. And the telegraph was called the Lightning. And it really humanized Lincoln. It helped people reading the next day in the newspaper to think, this is a human being. This is like a neighbor. I would want him for my neighbor. I know people like this. My children play with the children of this other family over here, and he's kind of like us. And it was a really brilliant political stroke, even if he didn't mean it to be one. He's just saying goodbye to his friends and neighbors, but it made him seem like an everyman, and that was a really smart way to begin the trip.
0: Talk about the role of the train and the telegraph, two remarkable innovations. What roles did those two play in Lincoln's plans and to Lincoln's advantage? And is it true that the South sort of rejected that kind of change and innovation?
1: The train comes in the early 1830s. The telegraph is later. It's invented by Samuel F.B. Morse, and it's one of the great American inventions of the 19th century, and it immediately changes politics and business, and they are perfect for train tracks. The wires want to go straight, and train tracks go straight, and it turns out they're good for the railroad, too, because you can wire up ahead when the train is coming, helps plan the scheduling of the trains, it helps plan the loading of the freight. And so businesses love all of this. If you're a textile mill owner or in any business at all, and you've got a load of goods you want to ship from New York to Philadelphia or Philadelphia to Pittsburgh, the telegraph is your friend. You send it down to your business partner down the line, and it just picks up everything, and business accelerates, and westward migration accelerates, and Chicago is booming in the 1850s, and Lincoln is deriving some of his lawyer work from the exploding business culture of Chicago, and the big railroad of Illinois is the Illinois Central, and they hire Lincoln for a lot of cases. So the North is just booming as Lincoln's star is rising, and the South is growing. All of America is growing, but the South is growing in a weird way. It's not growing nearly as fast. It's not growing demographically. It has a much lower rate of increase from immigration, and wealth is concentrated at the top with families that own a lot of land. It's not an upwardly mobile society the way the North is, and they're also controlling the spread of information much more than the North. So the North just loves newspapers and telegraphs and railroads, and in the South, they have to bring in railroads. They can't just reject something that's obviously so good for business. But they build different kinds of railroads, and they don't like the telegraph quite as much, and they want to control information. And it's just a culture that is not as comfortable with different opinions as you would have in the North, or with different kinds of ethnic people. That's a point of tension. As the North is growing so fast, the South is looking at it and is beginning to criticize the kind of society it is, where anybody can say anything, and there are all these poor white people who are starting businesses for themselves, and there's a kind of unattractive word Southerners begin to use. They call them mudsills, kind of, you know, lower middle class whites in the North. They don't like all the immigrants either, and they really don't like the free people of color. There are free African Americans in the North, and it just seems like a mess up there to a aristocratic Southern wealthy family. And it's not just social snobbery, it's also political fear, because so many people are coming into the North that the South is worried that the North is going to have a lot of political power, which is true.
0: And what a time to be alive. But for Lincoln, what a precarious time to be president. Assassination plots were afoot following his election. Lincoln had only won 38% of the popular vote in what was a four-way race. Talk about Lincoln leaving behind for a relative of his wife papers of a personal nature, and the comment he made, a foreboding comment, that his own death was on his mind. Talk about that.
1: No, it's shocking that our most beloved president became president with such a tiny vote. I mean, the second lowest successful vote in our history. Less than 40% is really pretty bad. It's less than Herbert Hoover as the losing candidate won when he lost in a landslide to Franklin Roosevelt in 1932. So it's really not very impressive. And how Lincoln turned that dismal result into his powerful presidency and winning the Civil War and becoming our greatest president is really an extraordinary conversion of a bad situation into a huge triumph. He understands the seriousness of what he's going into. And he's getting a lot of death threats in the mail, and the political news is bad, and the threats are coming really close to home. There are things like, drawings of him with a noose around his neck. His wife saw that and was very upset. He knows he's not coming back.
0: When we come back, more of this remarkable story, a remarkable piece of American history. Lincoln on the Verge, here on Our American Stories.

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13: Fox News, I'm Ted Lindner. The late Senator Lindsey Graham's younger sister, Darlene Graham Nordone, sworn in on Tuesday to finish out the remainder of her brother's term. Senator John Kennedy on Fox's The Will Cain Show, remembering Senator Graham.
14: I loved Lindsey. He was like a small earthquake. Even when he was utterly and gloriously wrong, you couldn't get mad at him.
13: Graham shockingly passed away Saturday night at the age of 71. The Pentagon announced it's reinstated the blockade of Iranian ports on Tuesday.
15: As of 4 o'clock today, the naval blockade is back on. But President Trump does not regret initiating the ceasefire, despite new estimates from S&P Global Mint that while it was in effect, the regime moved more than 82 million barrels of crude.
13: Fox's Jackie Heinrich. 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
0: And we continue with Our American Stories and with Edward Widmer, his book, Lincoln on the Verge, 13 Days to Washington. When we last left off, Lincoln had left Springfield, Illinois, on a train bound for Washington, D.C., to face the largest crisis in American history. Edward, let's talk about New York City, a big part of this trip. At the time, New York City had a larger population than the entire Confederacy, but Lincoln only won about 30% of the city's vote. It's a northern city, but it had a lot of southern influence. Talk about that.
17: New York City is so much bigger than any other city that it's almost like it's

0: already a 20th century city 40 years before the 20th century has actually arrived, and no other city comes close. I think Philadelphia might be the second largest, and it's not that close to New York's size. And New York is interesting. These different reasons don't all make sense together, but they're all part of the picture of New York. It's very northern feeling in some ways. It's teeming with immigrants, primarily German and Irish at that point. A lot of immigrants are living in immigrant neighborhoods in New York City. That feels pretty northern. And it's also filled with media culture, with newspapers and magazines. And it's also southern in powerful ways. And there are business interests, primarily around Wall Street, that love investing in southern plantations and in slavery itself. And it's also a place where southern ships come. One of the ways in which slavery made a lot of money for the South was cotton was turned into clothing. And a lot of textile mills are in Europe. I mean, they're in the North too, but huge numbers are in places like Birmingham, Manchester in the north of England. France has textile mills. And so the South is shipping its cotton from its ports like New Orleans and Savannah. And they would stop in New York for a rest. And then the ship would either offload its cotton or just keep going to Europe. And so New York shipping is very involved in slavery. But then also New York finance, Wall Street, is investing and giving loans, helping northern investors to make money by investing in southern slavery. So it's really important for everyone to understand that the South wasn't the only evil actor as far as slavery was concerned, that a lot of northern business investors, concentrated then as now around Wall Street, were propping up the whole system of slavery. And they paid off politicians. New York's mayor at the time Lincoln came through was a pretty pro-slavery guy named Fernando Wood. And Lincoln had to deal with him as he came through. So it wasn't just people throwing flowers in his path. There were a lot of aggressive behavior toward Lincoln as he's coming toward Washington.
1: And talk about the way Lincoln worked New York, because my goodness, he went everywhere from Wall Street to a night at the opera. How did he swing that when he knew that the elites in that city were probably looking at him as if he were some kind of Western hick?
0: I mean, he and his wife were a little bit uncomfortable in New York. I think she was more uncomfortable than he was. He did awkward things. He wore the wrong color gloves when he went to the opera. You're supposed to wear white gloves, and he wore black gloves, and people laughed at him. I wouldn't have known that, and he didn't know that. So, you know, he had to endure a little bit of snickering at his expense, but he could handle that a little more easily than Mary Todd Lincoln could. But he was, you know, he had advisors who were helping him. One of his advisors was the man he beat for the nomination, William Seward, who's a New York senator. He's actually from upstate New York, but, you know, he knows New York City too. And he's got his friends helping Lincoln, and they are helping to plan the train trip too. So I think Lincoln had friends as well as enemies everywhere along the route. And he always had friends among the people. The people came out everywhere he was to look at him. And my book benefited a lot from some descriptions. Walt Whitman, who is a kind of working class carpenter and poet, wrote a beautiful description of seeing Lincoln going into his hotel. So I was grateful for some of the people who kept diaries or just wrote about it in their journals or later after the fact. And New York had, you know, it had a great working class population in addition to all of the financial types on Wall Street. And those people were behind Lincoln.
1: Lincoln then goes to Philadelphia, where he gives an important speech at Independence Hall, the place where, of course, the Declaration of Independence was written. The Declaration of Independence states, quote, that all men are created equal. Talk about that word all, because it's an important word to Lincoln. What did it mean to him?
0: All men are created equal. So the word all is right there, and it strongly implies all human beings. So it's a pretty low

0: coded word all. And so Lincoln is holding this truth against the South and saying, you are violating the spirit of our country. And it was a very effective argument. And it was a form of soft abolitionism that really worked for him. It won over middle America. And yet he could keep running with it up to and including the Emancipation Proclamation and then the tremendous amendments to the Constitution, the first of which was done in his lifetime, but following the Civil War, that made real freedom, civil rights, the freedom to participate in our politics and our society available to all people in the United States of America. All of that came out of his reading of the Declaration of Independence, and he gave a beautiful speech to that effect in Philadelphia. He leads up to it at Trenton, and then the next morning he goes into Independence Hall and achieves liftoff and says, every feeling I've ever had politically has come to me from the Declaration of Independence. And it's a powerful moment, and people in the room knew it. They knew that it meant something emotionally to him, not just politically. And that becomes the Lincoln message. And at Gettysburg 2 years later, it's basically the same thing. I mean, yes, he uses exquisite language at Gettysburg. He takes liftoff even higher, but he's gone a long way towards that message, even with what he says in Independence Hall in Philadelphia in February 1861.
1: Lincoln would go on to add at the very end of this speech the following words, quote, I have said nothing but what I am willing to live by, and if it be the pleasure of Almighty God, die by. He meant those words, didn't he, Edward? I think everyone listening to this speech believed he believed those words. Talk about that.
0: There was a feeling in the room of something very powerful had just happened after he talked about what the Declaration meant to him. And then I'm glad you reminded me that he added that incredible closing thought about assassination would not stop him from loving his country and wanting to serve his country. And what made it so powerful was, in fact, he had just been told that there was a huge assassination conspiracy trying to take his life the next day as he went through Baltimore. And already he was trying to figure out how to get around Baltimore or through it without getting killed. Even with that heavy pressure on him, he still was able to speak beautifully. And then he's beginning to plan a secret railroad journey that will take him through Baltimore in the middle of the night by a different route than the one that has been announced. So there are all these converging lines in his head at that moment, and it's like a thriller at that moment.
1: And when we return, those lines will converge in Baltimore, Maryland. The book is Lincoln on the Verge, 13 Days to Washington. The author is Edward Widmer. More of this remarkable story, the last part of this story here on Our American Stories.

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0: And we return to Our American Stories and the final part of the story of Lincoln's train trip to Washington from Springfield, Illinois in 1861. The book is Lincoln on the Verge, 13 Days to Washington, and the storyteller, the author, the historian, is Edward Widmer. When we last left off, Lincoln had given an all-important speech at Independence Hall in Philadelphia, talking about the word all in the Declaration of Independence and what it meant to him. Now he was on his way to Baltimore, Maryland, the biggest slave city in the country, and there it was, just a few miles from D.C. There was also something afoot in Baltimore that caused Lincoln to have to change up dates. Talk about that.
1: Well, his destination of Washington, D.C. is a very southern city. And I argue at the beginning of the book that there was a bit of a mistake made in 1790 when Alexander Hamilton and James Madison and Thomas Jefferson probably made a secret deal to move the capital to the Potomac River in return for some legislation that Hamilton really wanted in 1790. It was just too southern. Baltimore, to the north, is the biggest city in the slaveholding part of the country. So Washington is south of other slave places, and it's just really hard for Lincoln to get there as an anti-slavery politician. So in the winter following his election, there are all these rumors flying around the country that there may be people trying to kill him, but no one really knows when and where until

0: going. And so she goes to the head of the railroad and tells him about this plot. The head of the railroad hires this detective, Alan Pinkerton, to come from Chicago east to infiltrate the plot. And he brings a very strong woman as one of his agents. And she's a genius of disguise and impersonation. And they get all the intelligence up to Lincoln's entourage. And Lincoln understands he doesn't want to do it, but he understands he has to go in the middle of the night because that's safer than trying to force his way through. He doesn't have a lot of security with him, and he makes it. And he goes through all night and arrives at Washington at 6 in the morning.
1: Lincoln finally does make it to D.C., and you paint this picture of D.C. at the time. You talk about the throngs of people who were there to see him, including African-Americans, people who hate Lincoln, and sharpshooters trying to keep Lincoln safe. This is a remarkable display of American diversity, not only in the people, but what's on everybody's minds. Talk about this final part of the trip and this great triumph.
0: In Washington, the day of the first inaugural speech, there was a lot of fear in the air that the danger was still there. I reread it only a few days ago, describing a fear that someone would try to shoot him as he was giving his inaugural address. And you think about it, when you're a president, you have to give that inaugural and you want as many people to see you as possible. It's a democratic ritual. It's our main democratic ritual. But that also makes you incredibly exposed. You stand out on the east portico of the Capitol and people can see you for a half a mile around, and so they did their best to protect him. There were army sharpshooters on the roof nearby, and there were plainclothes police in the crowd, but still, people could get close to Lincoln, and so there was a great fear that day, but he made it, and he consistently made brave decisions. He was picked up by the outgoing president, James Buchanan, in a horse and carriage, and he was offered the choice. We could have a closed top or an open top, and he said, absolutely, open it up. So he was a brave person on the way to the Capitol and always standing straight up as he gave the speech. And he always wanted to fortify the larger, not just the country, the United States, but what democracy meant to people everywhere. And because of his courage in propping up American democracy, other friends of democracy in other countries really took heart. And even though he was assassinated, as we all know, he was assassinated after saving American democracy. And in France, people like Victor Hugo were inspired by America's success at keeping the democratic system going. And in the late 19th century, you see real progress in France and in Western Europe. And then when World War I breaks out, many decades after Lincoln, Woodrow Wilson calls it a war to save democracy. And the triumph of democracy in the 20th century, especially in World War II, I really think can be linked to Lincoln's courage in these dark days in 1861.
1: You write as you close out, quote, nearly 800,000 brave young men gave their lives and service to their conflicting ideas of the nation. No American was untouched by it. It touches us still. Yet the Republic survived, sustained by the same perseverance Lincoln showed on this trip. From the moment he arrived, things improved. Democracy refused to die. It deepened. Talk about that.
0: Well, thank you for reading that. I remember working hard on that language because I wanted to include the South. I wanted to include Southerners, even those who fought against Lincoln and the United States of America. I wanted to include them the way he did. And he was very clear in his second inaugural address that they were included in his idea of America. There were two truths that he fought the war over. The one is that all men are created equal, really important truth about human beings and their capacities. And the other is that the United States

0: States of America is a permanent union of its states, that they cannot secede unless all of them agree to it. And that was a kind of legal fiction of sorts. You could argue that not everyone agreed with that when he said it at the beginning of the Civil War, but he made it true by winning. And now it really is true. I mean, now we are inseparable. And I wanted the South to feel included in this story. It's their victory, too, because we made a great country together before the Civil War and after the Civil War. And that's why it's such a hard war to talk about, because some people would like to say it was pure treason to fire on the flag of the United States, and the cause was not good. They did fight with incredible bravery and skill. But I think the overall population, you know, think of the women enduring so much suffering and the African Americans who were suffering in, you know, unbelievable ways as they were asked to do more and more to support the economy of the South while not having any rights. And finally, at the end, they were asked to fight, but again, not with any rights. And yet, I share with Lincoln a feeling that we wanted them to feel like Americans as soon as the war was over, to be repatriated and to be included in our history, to be included in a meaningful and affectionate way. It's strongly tainted by racism, I don't think you can separate it from slavery and the terrible injustices that were done to black people under the flag of the Confederacy. But I think we can appreciate Southern courage and ways in which Southerners themselves worked out some of these things, which they did. I mean, Northerners helped sometimes, and Southerners did it on their own sometimes, too. And Northerners, like I tried to say, had plenty of problems of their own as well. So I do love Lincoln, and I think his vision of history was correct, and democracy is beautiful, and immigration has been a good thing. And being colorblind has been a great thing in America. And when we finally included women in who gets to be a part of this great democracy, that was a good thing too. But in the spirit of inclusivity, I like to include the South also. We can just learn from all of their mistakes, Northern and Southern. And Lincoln wanted us all to be together in his final speeches. And so I wanted to end the book in that spirit.
1: And you've been listening to Edward Widmer, and his book is Lincoln on the Verge, 13 Days to Washington. And it's a terrific read. 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Lincoln on the Verge, the story of his 13-day trip to Washington, D.C. That story here on Our American Story.
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15: Strikes continue. I'm Ted Lindner, Fox News. Those are U.S. airstrikes continuing against Iran on Tuesday.
16: They'll continue until I say it's enough.
15: President Trump speaking exclusively to Fox's Trey Yinks. The president now, though, backing away from a plan to charge cargo shipping through the Strait of Hormuz.
17: The president says he abandoned a plan to charge a fee on cargo in the Strait of Hormuz after speaking with several Middle Eastern leaders. Instead, President Trump says a 20% fee will be replaced with trade and investment deals with Gulf partners.
18: And I like that, actually, because I don't think anybody should be able to charge a fee for the Strait.
17: The president is reimposing a naval blockade on Iranian ports and says the U.S. will be guardian of the Strait of Hormuz, a critical waterway for oil and natural gas shipments. Iran says it will control the strait and has targeted commercial vessels. At the White House, Jared Halpern, Fox News.
15: The president says talks with Iran will continue. President Trump welcoming Iraq's new prime minister to the White House, saying he had a change of heart on his recently proposed toll in the Strait of Hormuz. Fox's Jackie Heinrich with more.
19: President Trump said he reversed course on plans to impose a 20% fee to keep the Strait of Hormuz open after the leaders from Saudi Arabia, UAE, Qatar, Bahrain, and Kuwait offered an alternative.
18: They said, we'd love to do it a different way. We would like to invest tremendously in the United States as opposed to charging a fee. And I like that, actually, because I don't think anybody should be able to charge a fee for the Strait.
19: The president's remarks came alongside Iraq's new prime minister ahead of a private lunch where the two sides discussed Iraq's efforts to disarm Iranian-linked militia groups and keep plans on schedule for U.S. forces to withdraw from Iraq by September 30th.
15: President Trump says no longer a need for U.S. military presence in Iraq. Major League Baseball All-Star Game in Philly tonight. The American League beats the National League 4-0. 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
15: Immigrations and Customs Enforcement agents being told to largely end vehicle stops as an enforcement method. Fox's Grinnell Scott with more.
20: Government sources tell Fox News ICE agents must now scale back use of vehicle stops. The guidance comes after confrontations involving federal agents in Texas and Maine that ended with people being shot and killed. In both cases, the Department of Homeland Security claims vehicles the victims were in were being weaponized against agents. The new directive that takes effect now does not take vehicle stops completely off the table. They can still be used when agents are trying to track down targets that face serious charges or have violent records. Grinnell Scott, Fox News.
15: Border's our Tom Holman says it's a temporary measure.
21: I do not think the short pause can affect the arrest, because the alien can be arrested before or after that vehicle. But this is what I understand, talking to the director of ICE, it's a short pause just to make sure we're doing the right thing.
15: Holman earlier on Fox's Will Cain show. And Darlene Graham, the sister of the late Senator Lindsey Graham, officially sworn in as interim senator, carrying out the remainder of her brother's term, but the race just beginning to fill Graham's seat.
22: An emotional day here on Capitol Hill, and now that she's officially in the Senate, I think we'll start to hear who might be trying to run for the full term in the fall. In fact, Ralph Norman, the Republican representative from South Carolina, his name has been mentioned. Russell Fry, the Republican from South Carolina, has gotten kind of a shout out from President Trump, said he appreciated that. He's not made his plans known. And then you have Nancy Mace, the Republican representative, also from South Carolina. It was interesting that Nancy Mace and Ralph Norman both ran in that primary last month in South Carolina, and they lost. And so they're out of their House seat. So this might give them an opportunity to run for the Senate if they want.
15: Fox's Chad Pergram. I'm Ted Lindner. This is Fox News.
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24: 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I wouldn't, because that's not cool. How would you like to be tried without a jury? 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

0: Live from Sydney, Australia, the legendary Ross Coulthart, expert on conspiracies, UFOs, metaphysics, and our government's denial of the truth. Ross, welcome from Sydney, Australia, sir.
1: G'day, Walter and Midnight Misfits. It's lovely to be back again. So, I can tell you, my friend, things are getting very weird in the sphere of UAPs.
0: Excellent.
1: Unidentified anomalous phenomena. It's going nuts. Even Dr. Phil McGraw, the father confessor of America, has come out since last Friday's latest release of UFO files that I'll take you through shortly. He's basically come out indignant and accusatory, basically saying the files show there's been a long-running government cover-up of non-human technology, aliens. And he basically accuses the government of engaging in a 79-year cover-up since 1947 of the existence of aliens and recovered non-human technology. And I can tell you it's quite something to hear somebody like Dr. Phil, who I've not really grown up with Dr. Phil, but I'm told by my American friends he's very much an iconic talk show host in the United States. And he said, quote, "Our government has been lying to us for 79 years through omission, misdirection, and intimidation." And he talked about how he'd been given, very unusually, by the way, early access to the UFO files. Last time you and I spoke, we were just about to find out whether there were going to be new files released the next day by the US government. And I told you there probably would be. And there were. And Dr. Phil was given early access, and basically he described how these files are essentially revealing that the US is well aware, quote, of objects that are superior technologically, metallurgically, and performance-wise to anything known on Earth at the time, back in the 40s, or even today. And he basically said that the evidence he'd seen, multiple agencies, NASA, the CIA, the Department of Defense, the FBI, the Department of Energy, the Office of the Director of National Intelligence, and the White House, no less, have taken the matter seriously while at the same time ridiculing it and keeping it all hidden. And I think it's important, I guess, Walter, to say, I think it's now becoming mainstream that the UAP cover-up is real, but to hear it from the mouth of Dr. Phil, the guy who's sat in people's living rooms for the last 25 years and talked about just about everything under the sun, and to hear him talking about how the Pentagon has lied by omission and misdirection, threatening credible witnesses, ruining people's careers, this is a real sea change in the examples of people exposing the government cover-up. I think it's going to be very hard now for the president to hold back, I think, the strengthening public opinion that there is a cover-up. And so what was in the latest tranche of UFO files? Well, for people who listen to your show, Walter, there's not a lot that's new. There were 40 new files. They span from the 40s right through to the present day. Notable ones were, you might remember there's a case of a guy called Mantell, and the Pentagon's always poo-pooed this case. He was a National Guard pilot in January 1948 who died while pursuing a large metallic object at high altitude. And the official explanation always has been that he died chasing a reflection on a cloud, or essentially a prosaic explanation. But it's quite clear that the document's release indicates that this was an anomalous incident, and his last transmission reported in a document that was filed last week says he described the object as being directly ahead and slightly above, of tremendous size, and his crash was officially attributed to oxygen deprivation, but the real account of what happened still remains suppressed. There were also documents showing that scientists at the Manhattan Project, where America was building bombs, saw green fireballs over the Los Alamos nuclear laboratory, and they looked at whether they could be meteors, but they ruled out prosaic explanations. There was none. And then I think possibly the most interesting example of all, Walter, was a 2015 Department of Energy document on the Pantex plant at Amarillo in Texas. And this is significant because this is where America builds its nuclear weapons. This is probably the most sensitive facility in the United States. It's where nuclear weapons are assembled, disassembled, inspected. And in the course of operations, guards noticed a diamond-shaped 4-foot-high object intruding over the nuclear weapons facility. Two officers pursued it. They reported it had no sound, no visible propulsion system. The whole facility was locked down. And what's really interesting about this, Walter, is that there have been denials in the past from people like the Department of Energy and the Pentagon that there are any of these kind of incidents. And yet Blind Freddy can see, even before this document was released, they know sure as hell that there are objects clearly intelligently controlled, clearly anomalous. They're not using propulsion systems that we are familiar with that are directly interested in our most sensitive, hyper-sensitive nuclear technology. And then there's just a cluster of other reports, military sightings. My favorite one is what they're calling the floating brain, which is a large object, probably 15 feet in height, resembling a large deformed balloon. But it's not a balloon because the crew flew very close to it in a fighter jet and they couldn't see what it was, but essentially it wasn't a balloon. It couldn't be prosaically explained. And just to put some icing on the cake, yet another orbital anomaly, STS-80, Space Shuttle Columbia, December 1996, three images showing an unidentified object in low Earth orbit. It's essentially a floating pizza piece. It's a triangular shape reflected against the Earth, clearly some distance from the space shuttle. But imagine being an astronaut looking out of the window and suddenly seeing a gigantic object. I mean, this was huge, probably several kilometers long, hovering in Earth orbit adjacent to the space shuttle. Not much you can do about it. And I guess, Walter, my feeling about the latest tranche is it's all a bit of a tease. They've got much more in their lockers. I'm told there are 4K, even 8K high-resolution images of craft, even beings. And it's time the Pentagon just fessed up. Now that you've got Dr. Phil on your tail, I think it's time for Trump to basically fess up and tell all. I know he's been briefed, and really, frankly, it's an untenable situation for them to do this ridiculous ongoing dribbling out of data. I think it's time for the public to be told the truth, Walter.
0: Ross Coulthard, News Nation, of course it is time. You and I discussed why. Why is it the endless withholding of this information when it's in the sky? This is not secret information. If it came from another place into our skies, it was our public information, common information immediately. But then you and I speculated on what the problem was, and you said something, I believe, that is brilliant, that it is layer after layer after layer of lies for decades after decades. It is a question of the relationship of trust between us and the United States government. What they say we'd like to believe, but now it'll reveal that there have been 50, 60 years of just lies, and we will see that maybe 98% of the things that they said we shouldn't see or doesn't exist, there was no reason not to show us. Now, you've got craft over Los Alamos. That's different. You have crafts over our secret weapons station, our secret propulsion stations. Well, maybe you should use a little caution with that. But some guys flying over Phoenix, people in Maine in the summer seeing bright lights, and this is what we think it is. There was never a reason to keep most of this a secret, was there, Ross?
1: Not at all, sir. And in fact, what I'm really heartened about is we're now getting people in the government side coming out and saying exactly that. I noticed Representative Nancy Mace from South Carolina, who's a member of the House Oversight Committee, and she's been quite outspoken on the UAP UFO issue. And while she praised the administration's transparency efforts, she accused what she referred to as the deep state, parts of the federal bureaucracy, of hiding withholding UAP-related information. And she said agencies were sitting on UFO evidence. Quote, she said, I do think that some of the deep state does go about hiding information, not only from the American public, but from elected officials. And while she calls the Trump administration the most transparent administration in American history, which I think is possibly a bit of a stretch, she said she doesn't fully trust all the government claims about the videos. And what I think is going on, Walter, I think it's as simple as they know that they've lied, that they've committed crimes to conceal this, and they've only brought in various presidents in the last 50 years, 50, 60 years. JFK was briefed, and I sadly think because he took the opinion, the view that the Russians were a threat and that we needed to let the Russians know that we knew about the UFOs as well, and he actually ordered the CIA to share data with the Soviets during the era of the Cold War, I do think that that was a motivation for people in the intelligence community and also people in the private corporate era to basically try and get rid of the president. And that's why I do think there's a link between JFK's murder and a broad conspiracy by people inside and outside the CIA. I think the evidence is overwhelming. And then going through the list, I think Nixon was briefed. In fact, I believe the story that he took Jackie Gleason, the entertainer, to a base near Florida, in Florida, and basically showed him alien beings. In fact, beings refrigerated in a government facility. And Jackie Gleason went home and told his wife about this. She's confirmed this story, and he sadly passed away not long afterwards. But there was Nixon, and then I do think Carter was briefly briefed. He wasn't given the whole story, but going through the list, I don't think Ford had any idea. I think President Clinton asked and was denied. Obama probably did ask during his administration, but I'm pretty clear that he's been briefed since he was president because he has the right to be. George Bush Sr. and George Bush Jr. probably knew. And of course, Dick Cheney was one of the principals, I believe, of the legacy program cover-up during his time.
0: Dick would have been in charge of everything.
1: Yeah,
0: he was in charge of everything.
1: Fellow. Have I told you my story about Dick Cheney? When I was doing my research, Walter, I got given Dick Cheney's mobile number. And I didn't believe it was his mobile number, but I rang it very nervously without caller ID. Right. And blow me, as soon as it answered, I knew it was Dick Cheney. It sort of went, yes! And I was scared witless. I was the least courageous journalist on the planet. I put the phone down and panicked and waited for the men in black to come for me. I was absolutely terrified.
0: That's exactly what I would have done. You and I are talking to Ross Coulthart, reporter, News Nation. How do we find you on TV? How do we find you on YouTube, Ross?
1: You can find me, just put Ross Coulthart, C-O-U-L-T-H-A-R-T, Reality Check, into YouTube, and you'll find me there. And, of course, News Nation is available as an app, and you can find it online, and we look forward to hearing from you. Thank you, Walter.
0: Legendary Ross Coulthart, live from Sydney, Australia. Always jealous that he's in Sydney, Australia, not because of the insanely beautiful people of Australia, but because of the fact that in Australia they can curse on the air. Why they can curse on the air and nobody dies, I don't know. But here, there's a belief that if I curse on the air, people will die. It's a different culture. Good evening. I'm Walter Sterling. This is The Other Side of Midnight. You and I can talk at any time. Number's 800-848-9222. Grateful to Ross Coulthart for that full and detailed update on the drop of UFO, UAP information that went Friday. This is The Other Side of Midnight from the Red Apple Audio Networks.
2: The Other Side of Midnight with Walter Sterling. This is Moving America. Here's Jake Novak.
3: Toyota is making yet another big investment in the U.S. The Japanese auto giant says it's building a $3.6 billion plant in San Antonio that will also create 2,000 new jobs. But that's not all. Toyota also says it's moving production of its popular Tacoma pickup truck from Baja, Mexico, to that new plant when construction is completed by 2030. With Movin' America, I'm Jake Novak.
2: Your health matters. Now, here's Yana Derulis.
4: President Trump has signed an executive order backing regenerative farming as a health priority, directing federal agencies to investigate links between farming, chemicals, and chronic disease. As RFK Jr. put it, health starts with how food is grown. And here's a good one. Your body already makes the hormone Ozempic mimics. Buckwheat, leafy greens, and berries can help boost it naturally. I'm Yana Derulis for the Worldwide News Network.
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0: Florida is a beautiful mix of diverse people and cultures. Florida Stories is about them getting arrested. I'm James Parker. 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
3: Well, isn't that the fault of the voters?
4: Coming up, I'm going to have a report for you on the hunting parties. The hunting parties that hunt children by the elite. That's coming up. Also, giants. Giants built much of the Midwest, much of the railroad infrastructure in America, and we have proof tonight. And then trouble that Jimmy Fallon has. New videos coming out, new shows coming out about the backstage of The Tonight Show and Jimmy Fallon. It's possible may like alcohol. I've never heard of a talent liking alcohol, but these are the things that have happened. And then the CERN Collider, C-E-R-N, the CERN Collider, somewhere in Norway. This machine collides particles, miniature atomic-sized particles, at such a force, it is believed that it is possible that the CERN Collider has moved us, you and me, into an entirely different universe and a different timeline. Plus, Tartaria, the discovery of bridges throughout North America and Europe that make no sense, that have two lane roads going into a bridge that is 10 lanes wide. What's the deal with those bridges and the post offices that are cathedral size throughout America that have been abandoned, but they were here when we got here? And then what do? We build a post office, and it's what it's supposed to be. It's for sorting mail. You don't need 24-foot ceilings to sort mail. What were those buildings? What is that about? And why is it that on the side of those buildings, it does not say erected in 1890, it says founded in 1890. It was found in 1890. Plus the evil money system. It is highly likely that the elites, that the wealthy, changed our treasury system and at the same time robbed us of our original constitution.
5: In 1871, the banks incorporated the United States and called the United States a corporation. And when they created the District of Columbia, what they did was they put that corporation in the District of Columbia. And they said that the members of Congress were actually managers of that corporation. And they said the President of the United States was actually the president of that corporation. So we're not living in the country that we think we're living in. And what I've actually done is I have said that we are under something called state capture. And I have said that there is an interregnum. And if you look that word up, that means that we don't have a legitimate government. And when the founding fathers wrote this constitution, they realized that the bankers were trying to pull a fast one on us and to try to take over our governance. And so they put in a safety mechanism, and there's something called Article 5, which says that when two-thirds of the state legislatures request an amendment, that the Congress is required to convene a constitution to consider amendments. And the Congress was supposed to do that back in 1929. They've been in contempt of the American people. They haven't given us the opportunity to get our original constitution back. They haven't even told us that we are not operating under our original constitution. They've been lying to us.
4: You and I, on a regular basis, decade after decade, have to fight for what we were given originally. We have to fight for the rights and the freedoms of what you and I were given when the country was formed. It is insane that over the past 10 years, our rights as parents have been taken away to control the public school districts, and that we have to go for referendums and petitions and to have parental control and to have school choice. That's how all of it started. We shouldn't have to be fighting for those things. And you can go through different industries, different utilities, and find the same challenges. I have no idea why these things are challenges. These are the reasons the government was founded. This is the reason our country was founded. Edward Jones, welcome to the other side of midnight.
6: Ah, good morning, Walter. Thank you very much for having me again.
4: Edward is a great contributor to the show. Because I screw it up, I need you to do a three-sentence bio of your incredible achievements.
6: Oh, that's great, Walter. Thanks a lot. Well, I'm a former Marine, combat veteran, Vietnam officer, and I had enjoyed careers in global business development, intelligence, and academia. And I know you like to hear this, Walter. I'm also a ham radio operator.
4: And the call sign.
6: Oh, W2LCQ, Whiskey 2, Lima Charlie, Quebec.
4: If you were smart, you would get in touch with him because he's one of two hams operating in Manhattan. Isn't that amazing? There are 3.5 million people live in Manhattan. There are exactly two hams. But your perspective on the situation in Iran, which changes every hour, the situation in Iran, I sure am glad I'm not the captain of a boat in the Straits of Hormuz. I would never have any idea when it was okay for me to go ahead, to go back, to go backwards, to pay a toll, don't pay a toll, to pretend I'm an Arab. What the hell? What is the situation now in Iran, in the Straits of Hormuz, Edward Jones, recognizing it will probably change tomorrow?
6: Well, Walter, you just articulated a key element of the Iranian strategy, which is to keep the global shipping trade industry guessing, and they're succeeding at it. But anyway, we're into 3 days of heavy shooting right now, and this all came about because Iranian, the IRGC, attacked seven commercial vessels with loss of life, by the way. They had about a dozen. The totals are not completely set yet, but they had a dozen killed, wounded, and missing on these ships, which caused us to take action. And over the last 3 days, the CENTCOM forces there, the military force, our military, have hit dozens of targets. Yesterday, for example, they hit five towns along the Strait of Hormuz coast, mostly radar sites, missile and drone launch sites. They hit one little tiny island. I suspect that was used for these little boats, you know, that have been attacking the ships and probably launching drones. But it's a tiny island in the middle of the strait. That's been going on. And then Trump today, you know, raised the bar now. He's threatening this is going to be big week, so to speak. They're going after bridges, power, and power plants next week. This is what he threatened for next
4: now
6: week.
4: He threatened to go after their power supply, their electric generating plants, their distribution trans places with the giant transformers. He threatened to bomb them. If he bombs them, that country is out of business.
6: It's out of business, and it also seriously affects the populace, the population, and they've been suffering enormously there, as you know. And so, again, Trump says a lot. And as I said last night, when he put forth the 20% toll, if you will, fee for ships, a safety fee, whatever it was called, a security fee, the phones rang off the hook in the White House, and his aides went to him and said, you know what that would cause? It would cause a doubling of the oil price. And so he pulled it back off.
4: He pulled that back. Give me 1 second. I have to say something insanely important. You and I, Edward Jones, right now are on the air live in Chicago on the great WGN. It is
7: Walter Sterling, the biggest all-night show in American radio.
4: 33 minutes past the hour. Edward Jones explaining to you and me exactly what's going on in Iran in words that we can understand. He doesn't work for any given news organization and therefore has no agenda. He has a big view of the world, having been an international business person, been in the Marines, does other things that sometimes he'll talk about and he won't. This is Edward Jones explaining the situation today in Iran, which is different than yesterday. And my hunch is different than tomorrow. And what's it do to the price of gas? Go.
6: Great, thanks, Walter. Yeah, you know, I deal with facts, Walter, as you know, and I take Trump, I don't take him literally. He says things, you know, right off the cuff. For example, going next week after the Bridges power plants, and I don't think he really understands the effect that's going to have, not only on the country, but the people. He also raised an interesting thing again, talking off the top of his head. He talked about Pickaxe Mountain, which is, they think, a very heavily burrowed pile of rock that could possibly hold a future nuclear research center. And he said they were going to put bunker busters on this Pickaxe Mountain. I never heard of this till he mentioned it, but I looked into it, and this is the thing. So they said we have cameras all over the place, meaning we're looking at it from satellite imagery, you know, and they don't see any activity there. But why he mentioned this, I have really no idea. That more will be revealed there. But as I said, you know, yesterday about the details, the details will follow, and the clarification came right out the next day on his scheme to impose a fee. But then he not only pulled it back, but he said, I'm going to replace it with an investment scheme where our allies and partners will invest billions of dollars in the U.S., and it will be sort of an investment, if you will, that will cover. His outlook is very transactional, as we know. So, and the allies and partners in the Gulf, they then say, well, we're already committed billions of dollars to invest in the U.S. It's on top of it. So it gets very confusing. But all I know is that CENTCOM, the last 3 days, have been pounding Iraq. They actually went up into northern Iraq on the Iran on the Iraq border, and they hit an oil production facility up there, a drilling facility. So they're getting serious, and even more serious. This doesn't really shift the Iranians. For example, I mentioned this before. Their main goal is survival. They're willing to take risks, more risks than the U.S. is willing to take. They stopped the negotiations with their funeral. They continue to do it. They upped the level of shipping attacks. And then yesterday they attacked our bases in Jordan, Kuwait, and Bahrain. So, you know, they just keep doing this and testing Trump and our own strategy. So that's where we are today.
4: Edward, what do you think his next step will be? How do you think this will end? What will make it end?
6: I don't see it ending anytime soon, as long as we're on this track. I do give him credit, though, Walter, for I've never seen a president running a war at the same time he's proposing negotiations. A month ago we set up in Switzerland. And it looked like a wonderful time. There, well, I went back and reviewed the footage of that meeting in Switzerland in middle of June, and you know, the Iranian guys, our guys, they're all back, you know, back slapping, you know, hitting each other on the shoulders, and Araghchi, the foreign minister, was a member of the Trump cabinet. He was lauding Trump, saying how wonderful he was, how grateful he was, his leadership. You know, the same things they say around the cabinet table. And then it all unraveled over the last 4 weeks into what we have now, which is attacking shipping and the bombing all over again. So
4: all right.
6: I just see this going back and forth, back and forth. The last thing I want to say, though, Walter, is what's on my mind right now is what's going on in Yemen and Saudi Arabia. And people need to know about this because it looks like Iran is encouraging their Houthi proxy down there in Yemen at the foot of the Red Sea. The choke point there, which is known as the Bab al-Mandab, that's their version of the Strait of Hormuz. That choke point is half the size of the Strait of Hormuz. And if the Houthis decide to close that, and I'm watching this very, very carefully, Walter, if they decide to close that, it's going to be worse. So it says to me that the Iranians are looking at a two-pronged strategy, closing the Strait of Hormuz and then also closing the Red Sea access to the Suez Canal. And that's 4 million barrels a day come down the Red Sea into the Bab al-Mandab. And if that gets closed, it's going to be awful.
4: Shouldn't he call it the Strait of America? Isn't that one of his missions? Shouldn't he just call it the Strait of America? Edward Jones, thank you very much for being on the other side of midnight, explaining that it is an endlessly fluid situation in Iran. And you and I will get to talk to Edward because he actually speaks English. He does not have an agenda. He is not part of a nation, and he isn't part of the Fox Press Corps. Walter Sterling, 800-848-9222, 800-848-9222. Congratulations. Max, you're on the other side of midnight.
8: Yes. Thank you for taking my call. There's something called Section 219, and it seems that if this goes into effect, if it's voted on by Congress,
4: thank you for the call. Thank you very much for the call. 800-848-9222, 800-848-9222, with Bob Robb. Yeah, that's nice, but I can't read it. It's so tiny. Bob Robb, welcome to the other side of midnight. Hi.
9: I am Rob, the day guy from White Plains, New York. I say day with a D. And I used to pull records from Murray Cawthorn, but that's that. That's all I pulled. I want to tell you
4: did
9: something.
4: You know Jackie? Did you know, stop. Did you know Jackie? You want to have a conversation?
9: Yeah, he was 12 years old.
4: Hey, do you want to have a conversation or do you want to do your show?
9: She was 12. Yes, I knew Jackie. Yes, of course I did. She
4: do you, did all right, then if you wanted to have a conversation, you need to talk into the phone. Make sure it's not a speakerphone. That should have been told to you. Speak directly into the phone. Don't move it around. Don't hide it with your beard. Talk to me.
9: Yes. Okay. Yes, I knew Jackie the K, and I knew Murray very well. He used to smash microphones. And anyway, listen, you're ruining the economy with this midnight madness, and here's why. A lot of people aren't sweating anymore, and deodorant sales are way down. Secondly, suntan lotion, sales down 21% since you went on the air. Awning sales, down 11%. And you know what? 21% of Americans have refused to purchase sunglasses.
4: Why?
9: Now, what do you have to say in your defense?
4: Is that because is that thousands of people have chosen to stay inside at night and sleep during the day? Is that the conclusion there?
9: That is what's happening. It's wrecking the damn economy. Don't you have any sense of common decency?
4: No.
9: You're wrecking our economy.
4: No, I don't have any sense of common decency. You want to know the best indicator of the economy? You want to know the best indicator as to whether or not things are going well or poorly? You want to know?
9: Tell me. Oh, yeah.
4: I am shocked and appalled that the CNBCs and the Fox News and the Fox businesses don't do this. It's so simple and accurate. It's ridiculous. I'm in my dry cleaner. I go visiting the dry cleaner, and I say to the dry cleaner, "Wow, look at that! You have so many suits and shirts hanging up on your racks. Business must be great. Business must be terrific." And the guy looks at me. All of those are family-owned businesses. They are at the cutting edge of the economy. Next time you go into your dry cleaner, your shirt laundry, look around, see if there's a lot of shirts and a lot of suits hanging there, and your conclusion would be, as mine was, business must be great. And he looked and he said, no, business is bad. Nobody is picking up their clothes.
9: Oh, Jesus.
4: Because nobody has a job.
9: You mean to walk around naked?
4: No, because nobody has a job, and nobody can afford the $12 shirt cleaning. They're doing it 10 times over in their own basement. That's why.
9: But why do they even bother taking it there?
4: Why are you moving away from the phone?
9: I'm not. I'm talking right into it.
4: Now you are. Now you are. Now we're going to have to work on basic telephone things. I appreciate the call. Thank you very much for calling. The good news is that when I first started listening to radio shows like this, these were the exact same conversations the hosts had with callers. It's nothing personal. But I want to be able to hear your brilliant ideas and your deep thoughts. And the only way that happens, and this is an insane thing for me to have to discuss, the only way that happens is if you talk into the phone, turn off the radio. In 1957, the 7-second delay was invented. It was invented by it's an argument in radio land as to who invented it. I say it was an engineer at another station in New York. And the way he invented it was kind of brilliant. But it was the only way callers could get on the air. Believe it or not, shows like this, big shows like this, the way they used to do it is you would call in, and then the host would say what you said and then answer. The host did both sides of the conversation. Therefore, we have no idea if any of it was true. But that's how they did it. They couldn't put a caller on the air because they would say stupid things. And now the callers are on the air. What? What? Yes, they're still saying stupid things. Now, listen, this is horrible. You're a parent, and at some point you may have decided that you're having a tough time with your kid. There's a trend that I find terrifying. I'm going to drink this coffee. There's a terrifying trend that kids are unparenting. No, really, that kids hit 28, 29, and they decide the only way that they can develop, the only way they can grow emotionally, spiritually, is to stop talking to their parents. And this goes along with the most disgusting behavior I have seen in a long time by a kid without a weapon. Brad Pitt, two of his children, he's got, what, 18 children? Two of his children who've been living under the thumb of his ex-wife, that terrifying woman, Angelina Jolie. I know everybody thought she was gorgeous. I never thought she was gorgeous. She always had scary eyes. She was that girl you take out on the first date, and everything was going well till about 11:47 in the evening, and you had about a half hour to go, and her eyes would start to glaze, and they'd start to fix on things, and they would dilate, and she would start to say, and you know, my father used to come into my bedroom. She would terrify you, right? That's what Angelina Jolie looks like to me, that at some point she's going to tell you about some old man coming into her bedroom, and then she's going to take that horrible fact and dump it on every single guy she's ever gone out with forever after. Get therapy, go to a psychiatrist, get that problem fixed. No. Much easier to dump on Brad Pitt. She's convinces Brad to have 18 children. They have 18 children. They're in a 9-year divorce. Two of these children, 18 and 20 years old, take out a newspaper ad in California, in Los Angeles, saying that they are denouncing Brad as their father and changing their last name. They're going to change their last name, getting rid of the name Pitt. I'm like, and all right, that's terrible. And it's a public petition. And they decided to announce it in the newspaper with his money, wasn't it? The money they got, yeah, Angelina has money, but Brad is more. In effect, they used daddy's money to shame and embarrass dad. You and I, whatever we hear about Brad Pitt outside of Angelina Jolie has always been positive. Have you ever heard of any woman being treated poorly by Brad Pitt, except for Jennifer Aniston, who ran off with Angelina Jolie, but she doesn't even trash him. She doesn't even say bad things about him. And Gwyneth Paltrow has lived the rest of her life regretting that she didn't marry him. Her family loved him, right? And now these two kids have been brainwashed by psycho Angelina Jolie to trash their dad. All right, the trend continues. In a shocking post, Selena Gomez, her mother, has announced and written that she feels as though she's being thrown in the trash by her daughters, two daughters, wishing they would love her back as much as she loves them. What she says is, my greatest accomplishments, love me or not, are my daughters. They are the coolest, and I hope one day they will see what a bad I am, and love me back as much as I love them. I'm just mom who never gives up,

0: Mom had to take her to the auditions. Mom had to sit through the tapings at Nickelodeon. Mom in, no, it's Disney. Mom had to sit through all that stuff, help make her a star, gave her her looks, gave her her confidence. And now both of her daughters are saying she's trash and they're throwing her away. And this is combined with the trend that kids in their 20s are saying, Mom, Dad, we don't need you. We have nothing to do with you. We are unadulting. We are unparenting. How do you feel about this trend? I feel that this is the most selfish trend there is. Because unless there was actual abuse, unless a parent abused those child physically and emotionally forever, I'm not talking about saying you can't have ice cream tonight. You know what I'm talking about. Well, parents have earned the right to be at least spoken to with respect. You don't want to hang out with them at Thanksgiving. That's fine. That's your business. You don't want to talk to them for a month or two. That's fine. That's your business. But to say you're terrible, I never want to see you again. I never want to talk to you again. Or to just, you know, Mom and Dad, I'm going to take a vacation from you for a year or two. This is what's happening. I'm going to take a vacation from you for a year or two. Yeah. And I don't want anything to do with you for a year or two. It's cruel to those parents who diapered you when you made the poops, who were up with you all night when you were screaming with colic and walking back and forth and making sure you got to school, making sure you were dressed and making sure you were fed. I don't think the right thank you note is to say, hey, Mom, Dad, I need a year or two off from you. That is what's happening. My phone number is 800-848-9222, 800-848-9222. At that point, I believe parents have some things that they should be able to say and do in return. In just seconds, the other side of midnight, Red Apple Audio Networks.
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2: Who's ever heard of a REIT? R-E-I-T. 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Well, apartments across the country are going to soon be affected by the largest REIT in the nation. Equity Residential and Avalon Bay Communities have just merged to form the single largest REIT in the country. Never been against the United States. I'm Suzanne Miller.
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3: January 17th, 1939, a patent is awarded to Andrew Jackson Higgins, designer of a new kind of boat with a unique hull design that allowed those boats to land on beaches without getting their propellers stuck in the sand. And of course, it was those Higgins boats that ferried thousands of American troops to the shores of Normandy on June 6, 1944, D-Day. If Higgins hadn't designed those boats, America's D-Day victory would have been impossible.
4: My husband is a veteran, and he was injured in the line of duty.
5: It happened while I was deployed to Iraq. We were stopped at a checkpoint, and then all of a sudden, there was a loud explosion. An IED detonated 3 feet from my face.
4: It was bad.
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9: Hey, Walter. On tonight's episode of Confessions of a Retired.

0: a detective, a putrid odor wafting from a Bronx apartment led authorities to two decomposing corpses so rotten that the police couldn't immediately identify their sexes. The highly decomposed bodies were found inside a five-story walk-up building on Carpenter Avenue near 228th Street in the Wakefield section of the Bronx after a 911 caller reported a stomach-turning smell oozing in the hallways around 8:30 p.m. One of the bodies was found under a couch and the other splayed on the floor, according to sources. Now, the two bodies were so decomposed that their ages and genders remained unclear as of yesterday, but there were no signs of physical trauma to their body, according to sources. So when the detectives get there, they're going to look around the apartment. They're going to see, is there forced entry? Is there drug paraphernalia laying around? They're going to go through their wallets. They're going to go through things to see their age. It's one of two things. It's either A, it was an elderly couple, both in not good health. Maybe one of them had Alzheimer's disease, like what happened to the late, great Gene Hackman. One dies, and the one that's mentally not right doesn't know how to get out of the apartment, doesn't know how to eat, doesn't know how to do anything, and they both died. But more than likely, this sounds like a drug overdose, and I'm guessing it was a hot dose of heroin or fentanyl. People seem to think that fentanyl just came around the last couple of years. Unfortunately, it was around when I was in the narcotics division in the early 90s. And when that stuff would show up, I know in Spanish Harlem, overdoses would go through the roof. You'd have something like 20 or 30 ODs in a neighborhood, and maybe they were able to sell half of them. And you would think that with overdoses like that, that the heroin addicts would back off and kind of try to go fly right and go straight. When they heard how powerful that stuff was, they didn't care. They were more than willing to buy the heroin laced with fentanyl because they knew it would give them the ultimate high. And if they checked out, well, that's someone else's problem that's going to have to either A, revive them and take them to the hospital, or B, you know, deal with the death. I remember several times watching people shot up with Narcan, and it looked like something out of the movie Ghost when the guy turned into a demon. I've seen people dead with foam coming out of their mouth, and once they stick that plunger in and they give them a shot of that Narcan, wow, it just instantly neutralizes the opiates in a person's system, and they jump up immediately. But the problem is they go from being so high and almost dead that now they're in withdrawal and dope sick, and they're often violent, throwing up, and they want their next fix. For more behind the scenes NYPD stories, check out my NYPD Through the Looking Glass podcast on YouTube. I'm retired detective turned author Vic Ferrari with Walter Sterling on the other side of midnight.
1: Midnight Misfits, Walter Sterling, the other side of midnight.
2: Well, there's Selena Gomez's mother saying that Selena Gomez and her sister have stopped talking to her. They think she's trash. She feels like trash. And there's freaking Brad Pitt's kids taking out ads in the Los Angeles Times saying, oh, we're going to drop the Pitt name. We're canceling our father, and we're going to have a whole new, brand new last name, because he's been such a horrible man. Well, what that horrible man's been doing has been fighting with their mother over a winery. And the reason he's been fighting with his mother over that winery is, you ready? He wants to put that winery in a trust that will be inherited by all of those children, so they have safety. They have something. They always have a piece of money to have a full life. That's what he's doing. He's putting his winery in a trust to protect his children. That's what he wants to do. Angelina does not want the winery in a trust. She wants all of the money from the sale. She wants to own the asset herself and control it herself, which means she'd be able to cash in on it in order to buy new gowns whenever she wants. There it is. Those two. There's the epicenter of every family drama. Money, inheritance, which I believe has everything to do with Savannah Guthrie's mother disappearing, and they not talking to the parents. Kids deciding, I'm not talking to my parents. When kids decide they're not talking to their parents, the dynamic of a relationship with your parents and your children is gone, and it's ugly. Then there's this special gift wrap trend, which is unparenting. kids in their late 20s, people in their late 20s saying to mom and dad, I'm going to put a pause. I don't hate you, but I'm going to put a pause on our relationship. I'm going to put a pause. This is a big deal on the Upper West Side of Manhattan and parts of Beverly Hills. I don't want to deal with anything. I'm going to take a pause from you for like a year or two in order to develop spiritually and emotionally away from my parents. Really? Because the same parents diapered you, put you to sleep, got you into school, got you out of school. It's disgusting. The other side.
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5: Blockade back on. I'm Sue Guzman, Fox News. The military reimposing a naval blockade in the Strait of Hormuz and launching new strikes.
6: The president making clear Iran is in for plenty more pain unless and until it gets back to the negotiating table.
7: They'll continue until I say it's enough. I mean, they'll continue. They've been there. You know, the word the military likes to use is degrade. They've been degraded to a very low level.
6: President Trump insisting the Strait of Hormuz is once again open for business for everybody but Iran. Although he did back off a bit from his plan to impose a 20% fee for that service provided by the U.S. military after hearing from allies on the Gulf Cooperation Council.
5: Fox's Anita Vogel. ICE agents are being instructed to end most vehicle stops nationwide for the time being. Fox's Christina Coleman.
8: ICE will still conduct vehicle stops for those considered to be the most egregious targets with serious or violent criminal histories. This comes after the two fatal ICE-involved shootings in Maine and Texas that happened within a week. Border Czar Tom Holman says the change is temporary. In Maine, DHS said ICE agents were surveilling an address for a person for a final removal order from the country. When ICE tried to stop the vehicle driven by someone coming from that address, DHS says the vehicle attempted to flee the scene and, fearing for public safety, an officer discharged his weapon.
5: The House has approved a bill that would have the U.S. go to daylight saving time permanently.
9: The yeas are 308, the nays are 117. The bill is passed.
5: Congressman Scott Desjarlais, who presided over the vote, went on to add a musical touch from the Beatles to highlight the passage of the so-called Sunshine Protection Act. And the bill now heads to the Senate, where its future is uncertain. 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
5: Two Supreme Court justices making a rare appearance before the House and Senate committees Tuesday about the high court's security budget.
11: Supreme Court Justice Elena Kagan recalled to senators when she first joined the court, they had no personal security. They do now. She said two Congress members assessing security told the Chief Justice back in 2016.
12: We think you're out of your mind. The director of the Office of Personnel Management has more security than the Supreme Court justices.
11: But she said security really ramped up after the Dobbs decision was leaked in 2022.
12: If the nine of us don't have trust in one another and don't have trust in one another and all the people who work for us, then those kinds of honest conversations that we need to do our business are not going to take place.
11: The justices are asking for a $14 million increase in the next fiscal year budget. Jessica Rosenthal, Fox News.
5: Darlene Graham has been sworn in to temporarily take her brother's place in the U.S. Senate. Fox's Kevin Cork.
13: The sister of the late Republican senator from the Palmetto State, Lindsey Graham, sworn in to temporarily fill his Senate seat. The appointment, thanks to Henry McMaster, the state's governor, coming just a few days after his sudden death. Now, Darlene will fill the remainder of her brother's current term through January the 3rd, while voters in South Carolina will get a chance to decide who in November will hold that seat for the next 6 years. Meantime, we're learning more about the senator's final hours tonight. Alabama Senator Tommy Tuberville revealing today that it was a former member of his staff who actually called for medical assistance to aid Graham after he experienced chest pains.
5: New York writer E. Jean Carroll gets her payout of over $5 million 3 years after a jury found citizen Donald Trump liable for her claims of defamation and sex abuse dating back to 1996. U.S. District Court in Lower Manhattan posting a money has been dispersed to her on its website. I'm Sue Guzman. This is Fox News.
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1: Michael in New Jersey, welcome to the other side of midnight.
2: Yeah, I'm going to explain to you why these kids are growing up to be such miserable SOBs, okay? It's very simple. Now, I'm not trying to brag. I'm just stating a fact. I happen to be very, very rich. I'm part of the 1%. Now, the only reason I'm telling you that is because when my kids graduated from high school and they thought I was going to pay for their education, surprise, surprise, not a cent, not a penny. And the reason for that is because I was not going to have children who were going to go to college and take these stupid courses where they can't get a job when they graduate, and I sure as hell was not going to give them money to go to Florida for spring break and get drunk and chase girls. I let them know right from the start, when you were younger, I supported you and you lived an exceptionally good life, but now you're adults and now you're on your own. Here's what you're going to do. You're going to go to school, and you're going to tell me what you're going to school for, and I don't want to hear that you're going to school for some stupid course, okay? You're going to tell me what you're going to go for, and you're going to go for courses that you can get a job and when you graduate. Now, three of my sons became veterinarians. The fourth one became a chemical engineer, and my daughter became a registered nurse. She followed in her mother's footsteps. Right? And I told him, in the summertime, you are going to work. You're going to take loans because I'm not giving you a cent. And you will work all summer long. You're not going on spring break to Florida or to any place else. You will work the entire summer. And when you're not working, you will study. Okay? You're not going to go to college for political science, which is one of these courses where you graduate and you can take your degree and shove it where the sun doesn't shine. All five of my children graduated immediately, got jobs. They opened up their own practice. The one that's an engineer went to work for a big engineering company. My daughter went to work for a hospital, right? And they worship the ground that I walk on because they said, basically, you didn't spoil us, right? You taught us the right way. And those that are married, when their children are older, they're going to do the same thing. Parents have no backbone. They're spineless today. They let their children do whatever the hell they want to do, and they let them do nothing in the summertime but get drunk and have time chasing women and doing things that they have no business doing. Years ago, how come kids didn't do these things? Because they had to work. They had to break their rear end and pay for their own education. You treat them too easily, and it ruins them. Make them learn responsibility, and that's why today's children are growing up to be such, as I said, SOBs.
1: Which town in Jersey do you live in?
2: I'm in Cliffside Park, right?
1: So, yes, so my parents started out dirt poor. One of them on the docks in Jersey City, the other one in Hillside. And through their hard work, nothing else wound up on the hill in Short Hills. And you know what that means. And they did that all on their own. But I paid for the gas for my car. I paid for the insurance when I was 17. Oh, you want a car? Get a job. And that's how I was raised as well. And I happened to take a pragmatic course through college, and therefore they did generously pay for my college. But it was always very clear that I would be working and that whatever I needed, I would pay for. And I never resented that. I understood that. I never resented it. Now, let me ask you a trivia question, Michael.
2: Yeah.
1: Those summer jobs, you have to take summer jobs. What was the worst summer job you ever had?
2: The worst summer job I ever had?
1: Yes, sir.
2: I worked. See, I opened up my own auto repair shop.
1: Right.
2: My father used to take me to the shop with him, and basically he said, you're going to change oil, right, rotate tires. So he made me work the whole summer in his repair shop. I mean, and then I opened up my own shop, and it became very, very successful. and my wife started her own business. So both of us had our own businesses, and that's how neither one of us inherited a lot of money. We both had our own businesses. We did make a lot of money. And did you ever hear of Dr. Oz? Well, I live four houses away from him.
1: So it's a big house.
2: Yeah, I'm up on the cliffs.
1: Now, I'll tell you about Dr. Oz.
2: Yeah.
1: My mother, let's see if I got this right. Yeah. My mother had heart condition, went to Columbia Presbyterian, friend to friend. You got to have Dr. Oz. Dr. Oz was my mother's cardiologist. Oh. And so I got to meet Dr. Oz, and I need to report this as a fact. She had a double bypass, and Dr. Oz's bypasses failed. So that was my experience with Dr. Oz. Very nice, very charming, but I know where he lives. It's a gorgeous house.
2: Yeah, the only reason I mentioned him
1: it's fine.
2: He's richer than I am. He's worth something like $500 million. But I'm just saying the kind of location that I live in.
1: Yeah.
2: But, I mean, I've seen him. I'm not friends with him or anything. You know, when he was living there, I mean, he still has the house. But what I'm just trying to say is, parents, stop spoiling your children, okay? Stop kissing their rear end. They're supposed to kiss your rear end. Okay, you are ruining America's future.
1: Michael, the best part of your story, Michael, is how your kids are today. So your formula for successful parenting has clearly worked. You have children that talk to you. They talk to you. They're comfortable with you. They respect you. And they have careers that they enjoy. And that's because you said, you better go get a career you enjoy. Michael, I'm flattered you listened to the show. I thank you for listening to the show. And thank you for calling. 800-848-9222, Walter Sterling at 800-848-9222. There are these two bizarre stories. One of them is this story about Brad Pitt's kids. Now, he has 18 children with Angelina Jolie. Not clear if they're all girls, boys. Has it changed? Where are they from? Some were adopted. Some were not adopted. Angelina didn't want to ruin her figure. Oh, my God. Most insane marriage ever. He married a crazy girl. That's what he did. A girl who kissed on the mouth her brother on some award ceremony. It was all creepy. I got the creeps every time I saw her. People say, so she's so gorgeous. I never found Angelina Jolie gorgeous because I'd look at those eyes and go, whoa, that's the crazy girl. That's the girl you avoid, ladies and gentlemen. Well, now they've gone through an endless divorce. I think they have been going through a divorce longer than they were married. I have never heard a bad thing about Brad Pitt. We never heard he was a bad guy. And every man in America is jealous of him for obvious reasons. Two of his children, 19 and 21, have taken out an ad in newspapers in California saying they are renouncing their last name. Their last name will no longer be Pitt. And it'll be something else. Jolie, I don't know what it is, but some other name. Because they're so ashamed and horrified because of the endless challenge, bother, and problem that he has put his children through because of the divorce. The arguing, the endless debate, the amount of money moms had to spend on not them, but on the divorce. Then we have Selena Gomez, who's on Only Murders in the Building with Steve Martin and Martin Short. And Steve Martin and Martin Short are wicked talented. I don't quite understand Selena Gomez's appeal. I think she has a very annoying voice, a very annoying voice. She has a great body, a pretty face, but she doesn't use it. She never accentuates it. She never shows it off. We don't see her in a bikini. We don't see her being flirtatious. We don't see her being cute. All we see her is being this depressed girl in a really expensive apartment. Hard to develop empathy for this girl. But now Selena Gomez and her sister have renounced their mother. And their mother seems fine. I don't see any problems with mom, but they are not talking to mom. They've decided they're not talking to their mother. I can't imagine that if you've raised a kid, you have not abused them, You've done your best. They know that you've done their best, and all of a sudden you're unparented. All of a sudden they're changing their name. They're not going to talk to you. They're not going to be close to you. I understand if you make a lot of money to say to the kid, I'm not giving you any money. You have to earn it on your own. I get that. And at the same time, I think the right thing to do about that, fine, don't give them any money except for education that you agree with and approve of. But I don't understand not inheriting, not giving them any money when you die. That part I don't get. We're giving it all to charity. I don't believe Warren Buffett's doing that. We're giving it all to charity. You're not going to get a penny. Really? Well, then what the hell's the point of working? What the hell's, you're not going to give your kids anything, like a token $1 million? You give the kids a token $1 million. Give them something. Because otherwise, if you leave them nothing, if you have money and you don't leave them anything in your will, assuming a normal, vaguely normal relationship, you've just given them decades of resentments, and their children decades of resentments toward you. No, the way I would do it if I was rich is I would, yes, give a significant amount to a charity, but at the same time, I would also make sure that each of my kids had money when I died, but I wouldn't tell them. I would say, no, you're not going to inherit anything. And then when I died, they found out that they did inherit something. But at least that would make sure that, because I've seen this in kids who have inherited a ton of money, they don't ever know if they could do it on their own. It is the one thing they can't inherit. It is the one gift they don't have for money, which is the knowledge that they could have made it on their own. And it makes them miserable. Most kids do not do what Donald Trump did, which is take daddy's money and make it bigger. That's what Trump has done. He took daddy's money and made it bigger, built bigger buildings, built bigger businesses. That's the right answer. Most kids who inherit a ton of money, drugs, booze, and wondering, could I have done this on my own? It's all my father's achievement. I don't know if I could have done it. It truly haunts them. It truly haunts them. I've run into a situation now that I'm really sick of. On my phone, I keep getting texts saying, all right, we're ready to give you the $18,000. I get texts saying, you've inherited this. I've gotten texts saying, you could have much lower auto insurance. I get texts saying, your kid could be in a better school. And I'm like, I didn't ask for any of this. Why am I getting all of this? Why am I getting these scams? And then I'll get voicemails. Mr. Sterling, we're answering your request for this folder. No, I didn't ask for anything. Or worse, I get phone calls, voicemails from the Social Security Administration telling me that I have violated Social Security law, and it's pretty damn good, and I get fooled for 2 seconds, and none of it's true. It's all a scam. How do they get my phone number? How do they get my address? They get it from data brokers. From data brokers. Data brokers are these crooked, crappy organizations that gather data from all sources you could imagine. From your YouTube posts, from your Facebook posts. You got that? Your Facebook posts, YouTube posts, Instagram posts. They gather up information about you, and they sell it to data brokers, and then the data brokers sell it to the insurance companies or whoever might want to reach you. 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
5: Spooky season is arriving early. September. It's shaping up to be Horrors Month with the new Resident Evil reboot from weapons director Zach Cregger.
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2: All right, good evening, Walter Sterling and you with Robert. Welcome to the other side of midnight, Robert.
3: Hello, Walter. Great show. I love it.
2: Thank you, sir.
3: Yeah, okay, so you mentioned about Selena Gomez, that she was never in a movie or anything, like wearing a bikini or being sensual.
2: I said she hasn't done that in a while. Today, we see her.
3: Oh, but she was in a movie like that.
2: Yeah, wait a second. I want to hear about the movie. But at the moment, Selena Gomez, who we know has a good body, and we know is cute as hell, she's in the show, Only Murders in the Building. She wears those big, bulky coats. She wears big, bulky sweaters. She doesn't flirt with a guy. She doesn't have a cute boyfriend. There's nothing about her that's appealing. She has a whiny voice.
3: Right.
2: She plays a depressed character. What the hell is that?
3: Right. Yeah, so she was in a movie a couple of years ago. I didn't get any good reviews, but it was her and like two other young women that met up with like this pimp guy who made them wear bikinis and steal from people. They were not. Yeah, I don't think you remember that movie, right?
2: I'm sitting here trying to remember the name of the hot girl in that movie.
3: Yeah, it was like two of them, yeah.
2: Yeah, they were
3: like,
2: two of them.
3: They're friends. They're like, I think, friends in real life also.
2: I hope so. I hope they share a bed. But I'm trying to remember. How can I forget the name of that girl? She's the hottest girl on earth. And then she had a lesbian relationship with Cara Delevingne. She was with Cara Delevingne. And why can't we remember her name? She was hot as hell. And now she's married to, my mother would say, an icky guy.
3: Right, yeah, she wasn't the best looking of all the bunch, but yeah.
2: But it was about Miami. It was about the drug trade in Miami. It was about the underground sexo life in Miami. A lot of long shots of them in bikinis, a lot of long shots of them in the pool with the pastel lighting. It was a postcard to Miami sex.
3: Right, yeah, the movie didn't make sense, but it was just all voyeuristic, basically.
2: You know, you're right. It made no sense. There was no need to turn up the volume to watch that movie. You could just stare at this. It was a slideshow of sexy scenes in Miami. Robert, I'm glad you've cleared this up for us because we wanted to know about Selena Gomez's breasts. Did you have anything else you wanted to share?
3: Yeah, I just wanted to say, because apparently Selena Gomez does appreciate everything her mother did for her, and that's why she became, famous. I mean, the mother, I'm sure, helped her get it the Disney. She was on the Disney Channel. She had her own show, and then her mother basically helped her become famous, but then now she doesn't want anything to do with her.
2: Yeah, I don't get that. It was Spring Breakers.
3: Right?
2: Spring Breakers.
3: Yes, you got it.
2: It was it's a great movie. If you're home alone, if your wife is away for the weekend, this is one of those movies that you watch. Now, I'm looking at it up here. Selena Gomez, Ashley Benson, that's who we were trying to think of, and Vanessa Hutchins, who was in High School Musical.
3: Right, exactly. Yeah, so they knew each other already. Yeah.
2: Did they? And James Franco was the creepy guy.
3: Right.
2: But,
3: exactly.
2: But Ashley Benson, for about an hour and a half, was the hottest woman in Hollywood. She was amazing. And then she shacked up with Cara Delevingne, who's a power lesbian. A power lesbian, and now Ashley Benson is married to a guy who inherited an oil fortune, proving that it does matter what you inherit. Well, I'm glad we worked this out, Robert. Are you feeling good now that you've been on the air?
3: Yeah, my first time on the show, first time calling.
2: Thank you. How's this show going for you?
3: It's going great. It keeps me entertained. Right. I love your sense of humor. But also, like I said, Selena doesn't appreciate everything her mother did to help her become famous.
2: No, her mother did everything for her to become famous. She's famous because of her mother. Right, Robert? Are you famous because of your mother, by the way?
3: I'm not famous.
2: Really? Are you going to work on that and call me back when you're famous? Or are you going to get famous and I'm not going to be able to reach you? What's the deal?
3: I think I'm famous in my own mind.
2: You got it. Thanks for the call. Thank you for being my friend. 800-848-9222, 800-848-9222. Speaking of famous, who we can't reach, this Christina Mariani is the funniest stand-up comic working today. But she's right at that level. where she should still be mostly happy to be on the other side of midnight. Now, this is not, I know I'm on this station, KMOX. Oh, we look at that. Look at that, Matt. You and I are listening to the other side of midnight on Chicago's WGN.
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2: I know I'm on this station, and I know that throughout the day there are grown-ups. I know those grown-ups. They're very angry at the Democrats, always very angry at the Democrats. They pretty much say that Democrats are responsible for all the problems. And you know what the Democrats say? That Donald Trump is responsible for all of their problems. Neither can be true. Could this possibly be true? Everything you do, is it right? Besides in your mind? Or are there some mistakes that you make that your significant other points out every hour, every hour? Is that what happens? Or do you get a lot of things right and a lot of things wrong because you're what? Oh, a human being. You're a misfit. You and I are misfits. We get some things wrong. It's so bizarre in these little political chats where the Democrats get everything wrong and Donald Trump gets everything wrong. I romanticize about a time where there was a little give and take on each side. I don't really care. But when I listen to the grown-ups on the station, I go, wow, they're really very serious about all this. They're able to quote laws. They're able to quote Bible passages. They're able to quote Jerry Falwell Jr. and Jerry Falwell Sr. They've got all this stuff going on. And I walk away from the radio going, I forgot to take all those courses in college. I was very lucky. I went to a good college, but all the stuff that I hear about Congress and the Senate and the Constitution, I'm like, aye, aye, aye, because I'm worried about a different set of things. I am concerned about Ashley Benson's breasts. Ashley Benson, holy crow, one of the hottest women alive. Now, she got married, I'm sure, oh, and they had a baby. Things change in a good way. Things change in a good way. Ashley Benson. And today we have Selena Gomez. And we have the incredible series called Off Campus. Have you seen Off Campus? All right, here's your homework. I think it's Netflix. Is it Netflix? Yeah, Off Campus. It could be Amazon. I'm sorry, I should know. There's a series on right now that just dropped a month ago called Off Campus. And the beauty of it is you do not have to have the sound up. You don't have to have the audio up. You will enjoy it if the audio is down and you're just watching. I think it's short. It's like an 8 or 9 episode series. You mentioned this to anybody under the age of 30. Do you know anybody under the age of 30? It's time for you to start to know people under 30. And their eyes will light up. Oh, yes, yes, yes, yes, yes. That's what you want to see. Because it's sexo the whole way through, but R-rated and pleasant. And it has a happy ending. Isn't that what we want? That's what I want. That's what I want to watch on TV. I don't want to watch BritBox. I don't care about Cardiff by the Sea murders. I don't want to watch about Trouble in Scotland murders. I don't believe that truly elderly people in very heavy coats are the most capable people of solving murders, which is true of all the BBC murders. They're all solved by people wearing very heavy winter coats. And that's how they get, they may have secret powers in there. And when is there going to be a new Doctor Who? I think I've waited 8 years for a new Doctor Who, and I think that's long enough. But Off Campus, ladies and gentlemen, is the answer.
4: Wellesley.
5: Garrett Graham doesn't do girlfriends. What's really going on?
6: So what, I help you study and you play my fake boyfriend to get Justin's attention? Deal.
7: This is the most absolutely unhinged plan and I'm obsessed with it.
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7: Rehearsal. 7 a.m. Tuesday.
8: Practice.
7: This is why I told you I can't help you. Whoa, easy.
9: We're going to be fake dating. There needs to be real kissing.
7: I just met you.
9: What do
4: we gonna do? Hold hands?
8: Can't you see I'm tripping?
4: Same, bro.
8: Pretend you like
9: that. Is he looking?
4: No. He's looking now.
8: If we're gonna convince anyone that we're hooking up, you can't blush whenever I come near you.
9: You're very sure of yourself.
6: What's wrong, Graham?
9: You said we needed practice.
8: Last week, you didn't even know her name. Sometimes people sneak up on you.
6: Oh my God, Justin's here.
8: Be cool. Watch the player on the puck, Wellesley.
6: What the hell does that mean?
8: It means trust me.
9: You have to take a risk. What are you afraid of?
8: What do you want, Wellesley?
9: It's scary telling the world something I'm not ready for it tonight.
8: Why don't you tell me what you think the song's about?
9: Like being in love with someone who doesn't see you?
8: She's not my girlfriend.
6: But you clearly want her to be.
8: This is the part where I tell you all the things I want to do to you. Now, you can blush.

0: That's enough of that. You get too excited. You'll start thinking that the station has a whole new point of view. And it does not. No. The primary goal is to, yeah. 800-848-9222. 800-84. I don't know why you played Weezer. I never mentioned it. It just came out of Spring Breakers, a conversation about Spring Breakers with Ashley Benson's breasts and Selena Gomez and Vanessa Hutchins. You know Vanessa Hutchins. She was the star of High School Musical. High School Musical, that brilliant Disney triple movie. It was a three-parter movie, TV movie, made-for-TV movie. I swear to God, there were people in my home when that series ended, the third episode, they cried. They weren't so relieved. They were touched by that story. They were touched by the Vanessa Hutchins story. And then she should have been a big star. Why isn't she a big star? Selena Gomez, she's the big star. She only stayed for the beginning of Spring Breakers. She left during the production because it was clear at some point they were going to say to her to be nude. And she did not want to be nude, to deny you and me our birthright. We have a birthright to see Selena Gomez nude. There are these two stories that are haunting me. And one story is that Brad Pitt's kids have taken out an ad. Two of his kids have taken out an ad in the Los Angeles papers saying that we hate our father and we're going to change our name. We're not going to be known as Pitt. They're using his money to take out an ad to say that we're not going to use his name. And then Selena Gomez's mother has two daughters, and they have denounced her. They refuse to talk to her. And she's saying, I love my daughters. I don't really know what the problem is, but I love my daughters. And I'm very disappointed in this. So, and then there's this mega trend, this tragic trend. It's a tragic trend that parents are unparenting. Kids are unparenting. They're saying, Mom, Dad, we need to take a pause from you. We're not going to come home for the holidays. We're going to not be in touch with you for like 2 years so that we can develop and grow emotionally and spiritually. And this is another one of the whack job therapies being proposed by psychologists, probably mostly on the East Coast would be my guess. Yeah, no, what I just said is true. They're psychologists. It's a trend. It's a published trend. They're telling kids in their 20s who seem to be stuck that one way to get unstuck is to stop depending on your parents. Okay. And then it takes it to this horrible extreme of don't talk to your parents. Don't have anything to do with your parents. Don't get near your parents. They're the problem. That relationship is the problem. No, that relationship is the reason. They're very confused. No, you guys, you don't understand. That is the reason you have problems, is because those two decided you were a good idea. 800-848-9222. 800-848-9222. They're trends that I just view as terrifying. That is a terrifying trend. It's also a rich person trend. Only people who have too much money have too much free time to come up with wacky theories like that. Where would you like to go now? Would you like to go to UFOs or Tartaria or to lesbians? We discussed the very important movie of our time. I think it'd be a good idea to take a look at the problems of working on The Tonight Show. Oh, here it is. Sorry. I think it'd be good to look at the problems of working on The Tonight Show.
1: Let's talk about Jimmy Fallon. And let me just first say that everyone knew. I knew. I just didn't have the backing of like the Rolling Stone newsroom to like, but everyone in this town knew. Anyway, so today Rolling Stone dropped an expose featuring interviews with over 16 current and former Tonight Show staffers, revealing a very chaotic, dangerous, toxic, unpredictable Jimmy Fallon and what it was like to work with him. As the head of the show, as the executive of the show, ex-employees say that there was a culture of blame and spontaneous finger pointing that would rain down from Jimmy, saying that no one ever tells Jimmy no. The story also includes lots of commentary about the mental health side effects that many employees face while working there. Some employees going into dressing rooms to cry, others saying that they're in therapy from their experience working there. The former staffers are speaking to Rolling Stone under the condition of anonymity because they're afraid of retaliation. One other thing floating in this expose is this rumor, this story, the employee reports that Jimmy was drunk at work and also may have been drinking on air. Two employees also on separate occasions say that they had smelled alcohol on his breath while being in the elevator with him. But allegedly, parody, reportedly, allegedly, in my personal opinion, everyone knew that. Even people sitting at home watching it on TV. So the history of issues starts when Late Night with Jimmy Fallon ends and he moves over to The Tonight Show. During that transition, a producer slash showrunner, Michael Shoemaker, chooses to stay behind for Late Night with Seth Meyers. That begins a very chaotic period of transition where we see six showrunners go through The Tonight Show in like less than 9 years. So pause there. Imagine having six bosses in less than 9 years. Or imagine coming in as a new hire to a company that has had six bosses in less than 9 years.
0: I thought Seth Meyers was a much better choice to be the host of The Tonight Show because Seth Meyers has a vaguely intellectual base for the things he's saying. He seems to be aware of not himself. He seems to be aware of a bigger world. Whereas Jimmy Fallon, it's all about Jimmy. Not to mention the fact that he has insanely nerve-wracking body movement. He's always jumping around. He's always moving around. And that's bad TV. Every TV star, true star, barely moved. They barely move because it is a cool medium. And you start jumping around in a cool medium, it's uncomfortable. Ed Sullivan never moved. Johnny Carson, there was no jumping around. Even Jay Leno, terrible interviewer, good enough host, there was no jumping around. Tom Snyder, no jumping around. Jimmy Fallon never stops twitching. Never. I can't watch it. It's impossible for me to watch him because it's so uncomfortable. And then he commits what I believe to be the ultimate crime. He can't do an interview. He's got these people for 8 minutes. That is the time, by the way. 8 minutes. And in that 8 minutes, he insists on becoming part of a bit. They make up a not funny bit that he does with the guest, and it's all about Jimmy. Listen, you have Sydney Sweeney on. I really don't need to see her play ping pong with you. I like seeing her jump up and down, but I don't need to see her playing ping pong with Jimmy Fallon. I'd like to hear her discuss her new line of lingerie. Her website, you got to see this, SYRN.com. SYRN.com. That is Sydney Sweeney's website to sell her underwear. All displayed by full busted models, many of times with Sydney Sweeney. It's a clever website. Besides the pictures, well written, clever storylines. It really is a unique way to sell underwear. Congratulations, Sydney. That's what I'd like to hear about. I don't want to see her playing ping pong, tiddlywinks, some stupid trivia game with Jimmy Fallon, who's always very nervous and very. How the hell am I the only one who notices he's always jumping around and twitchy and nervous? Well, it turns out that there may have been trouble off the set. There may have been trouble in the offices of The Tonight Show. And the rumor of Jimmy drinking is a nonstop rumor. I don't know. It's just my opinion. But it's a nonstop rumor about Jimmy Fallon, isn't it? And then he lived on Gramercy Park. Now, I don't know what, I know he's moved out of that building on Gramercy Park. He took the very first co-op in the world. He lived in the very first co-op in the world, built like in 1885 on Gramercy Park. And there were a lot of rules about that building and living in that. He turned one of the apartments, took it over, bought the 8th floor and the 9th floor, two apartments, and triplexed it. We're talking major money. To do a renovation in an 110-year-old building in New York City, to get all those permits and to turn two single apartments into a triplex on two different floors, engineering-wise, that must have been a doozy to get the building to agree to that, to get the co-op board to agree to that. That must have been something. You and I are talking about trickiness with the kids at 800-848-9222. I don't think anybody, I can't imagine, no matter what you've gone through with your kids, it could even come close to being the humiliation of having two of your oldest children taking out a newspaper ad and saying, we are denouncing you. We're getting rid of your name. we're going to take a new name. We're getting rid of your name, Brad Pitt. We're dumping your name. This is what happened in Hollywood. We're getting rid of Brad Pitt's name and getting a new name. Two of Brad Pitt's kids did this to him. Just this month, they did this to him. And it's bad enough if they had to file a petition to change their name. We're filing a petition and requesting an ad in the Los Angeles Times. Whoa. You and I have never heard Brad Pitt say or do anything bad. Now, yes, he made the ultimate mistake. He dumped Jennifer Aniston. What were you thinking, Brad? He wasn't thinking. He was all Angelina Jolie. He was Angelina Jolie up the... And he decided to leave Jennifer Aniston for Angelina Jolie. And yet she won't trash him. Jennifer Aniston, she won't say bad things about Brad. Therefore, we can assume he's a pretty good guy. Does not deserve to have ads taken out about him by his children, announcing that he's changing, they're changing his name. Trouble you may have had with your kids. This is a good time to vent. Trouble you may have had with your children and what you did about it. My kids are young. I haven't had these epic problems just yet. But I looked at other parents when my kids were younger. I looked at other parents and I saw some of the things they did. And I'm like, I'm never doing that. Are you out of your mind? I don't believe in timeouts. And the reason I don't believe in timeouts is you're telling

0: things like, well, then you're not getting dinner. No. Those are the kids with dyslexia. Those are kids with, not dyslexia, shame on you, Walter. Those are the kids who have eating disorders. Those are the kids who eat too much, don't eat enough, food anxiety, because their parents taught them to have food anxiety. Oh, you did that? You're not getting food. What? You can't do that. That'll screw them up forever and should make them hate you. Parents come up with all kinds of really stupid rules. And now the big rule, now the big thing is, we're taking away your devices. If you don't do this, we're taking away your devices. Their iPads, their iPhones. You won't be able to use your iPad and your iPhone. Well, what does that do? It deifies those pieces of equipment. It's just like when your mother was horrified when she found a Playboy under your bed. What did that do? Well, it made Playboy even more desirable. And you bought them for the rest of your life. 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
6: Lebanon, Tennessee. Yeah, Tennessee. 26-year-old guy from Madison was arrested after police found him naked and lying on a pallet of dog food inside a Walmart that he broke into. Lebanon police responded to the Walmart after employees reported that an individual had broken into the store and was damaging merch. I don't know what a naked guy is doing with dog food, but I think it's probably bad. Walmart employees safely evacuated the sales floor and sheltered in a secure area. Probably at the Taco Bell in the parking lot, and they got explosive diarrhea right after that. You hear that story? That's crazy. So this feller was completely nude, lying on a pallet of dog food, according to the cops. And when the officers attempted to arrest him, he ran into the clothing department. Yeah, it's I think he came in with clothes. picked up on multiple offenses, including disorderly conduct, public intoxication. Thank God he wasn't sober for this. Vandalism, aggravated criminal trespass. Yeah, he was angry.

0: He was angry when he broke in, and additional related charges. This feller is not identified, which is kind of sad. I think this is a bad, bad new trend. Cops need to tell us who this guy is. Public shaming, not that bad. Not that bad. I like bringing that back. For the people of Walmart, I'm Velo Hool. Walter Sterling, the other side of Midnight, Red Apple Audio Network.
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2: With Tom, welcome to the other side of Midnight, not the bad side of Midnight, the other side. Tom, welcome.
3: Good morning. Well, this is a bad side.
2: Is it, Tom?
3: This is about the punishment portion you were talking about.
2: Yes.
3: I'm not gonna tell you my age, but I am in my early 60s. I think that's good enough. A punishment for me, if I had said the wrong thing, do you remember Lava Soap? It's still around.
2: Yeah, Gene Shepard. Did they really do that? Did they really stick soap in your mouth, Tom?
3: Yes, behind the dining room door for 30 minutes, lava soap. Yeah, I mean, that's just a crumb of what he did. I could tell you things that would make your skin crawl off your bones.
2: That was
3: a punishment for me. Yeah, yeah.
2: I'm sorry that you experienced it. I have a different theory about this than most people do, which is that if a parent physically abused their kid, and maybe there was a witness or two to this, there should be no end date on that being prosecuted as an assault crime. That's assault. And if an adult did that to another adult, if a 40-year-old man did that to another 40-year-old man, stuck lava soap in his mouth for 30 minutes, he would go to jail. That would be assault.
3: Well, let me tell you, the person that did this to me, he should have been in jail for a long time. But this was the early days. We didn't know any better. He got away with everything.
2: Tom, thanks for the call. I think they did know better. I think they all knew better. And I think it's horrendous that you had to go through that. Thanks for the call, Tom. 800-848-9222. 800-848-9222. There are things that parents do that I never have done, that I look at it and are just so stupid. I don't believe in timeouts. I definitely don't believe in denying food. And I think it's ridiculous to say, all right, now if you do this again, I'm taking away your devices. All you do when you take away a kid's iPad or iPhone is you deify it. You make it more appealing. You make it more attractive. My parents didn't do any of that. What did my parents do? Because I was a good kid. My parents were fun to be with, charming, engaging, and the worst punishment for me would have been for them to not want to play. The worst punishment for me would have been to disappoint them. I didn't want to disappoint them. They were good to me. They were fun. And my mother was an amazing cook. My father was attentive and clever. Why would I want to annoy them? And if I did annoy them because I was a kid, I knew I had annoyed them, and therefore I'd better not do that again. And the worst thing my father could do, was silence. If he was really mad about something, he didn't say anything. The time that I flooded the second floor from the bathtub and just let it run and run and run, the time that I did that, why? Because I was distracted by a new toy that was a radio transmitter, a 5-watt radio transmitter that allowed me to transmit signals all over the house. I was, what could I do? I had to play with that. The bathtub water ran and ran and ran and flooded the second floor, and it soaked through, you know, that horrifying sight of water coming down the ceiling. You're on the first floor and coming down. You're like, water is coming into the dining room. That was the maddest I ever saw him. He never said anything. It was worse. He didn't say anything. The other side of Midnight. Red Apple Audio Networks with Walter Sterling.
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5: More strikes in Iran. I'm Ted Lindner, Fox News. The U.S. military carrying out strikes in Iran for the fourth straight night and brought back the naval blockade of Iranian ships. Fox's Anita Vogel with more.
6: The president making clear Iran is in for plenty more pain unless and until it gets back to the negotiating table.
7: They'll continue until I say it's enough. I mean, they'll continue. They've been there. You know, the word the military likes to use is degrade. They've been degraded to a very low level.
6: President Trump insisting the Strait of Hormuz is once again open for business for everybody but Iran, although he did back off a bit from his plan to impose a 20% fee for that service provided by the U.S. military after hearing from allies on the Gulf Cooperation Council.
5: More than 50,000 U.S. service members remain deployed across the Middle East as the military says American forces remain vigilant, lethal, and ready. The president says talks with Iran will also continue. A search and rescue effort involving a boat in the San Francisco Bay near Alcatraz. Fox affiliate KTVU, Fox 2's Betty Yu with more.
8: San Francisco Fire Chief Dean Crispin says that initial call came in about 3:35 afternoon as a report of a fire about 600 yards off Alcatraz. But when first responders arrived, they found a three-level pontoon boat overturned and mostly submerged. One person was pulled from the water. CPR was started, and that victim was rushed to shore where they were pronounced dead. Three others were taken to CPMC on Van Ness with injuries. 13 people made it safely to shore without getting medical attention at the hospital, while crews continue again to search for two people who remain missing.
5: Meteorologists say the water temperature near Alcatraz is only about 61 degrees, which can quickly become a life-threatening situation for anyone stuck in the water. 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
5: The 2026 MLB All-Star Game in the books from Philadelphia. Fox's Tony Genualdo with the recap.
20: The American League faced the National League in the 96th MLB All-Star Game in Philadelphia to celebrate America's 250th birthday. The AL got off to a great start, scoring three runs in the first inning. Two of them came off the bat of Yankees outfielder Cody Bellinger.
21: Up the middle, and the American League cashes in. Alvarez in to score. Langeliers right behind him. Two-run single, Cody Bellinger.
20: The call on Fox, his teammate Ben Rice tacked on another run to make it a 3-0 lead. And then in the eighth inning, White Sox third baseman Miguel Vargas went deep to extend the lead. The American League takes it 4-0 for the first All-Star Game shutout since 2013. Bellinger was named the Ted Williams Most Valuable Player. Tony Genualdo, Fox News.
5: ICE agents being instructed and most vehicle stops nationwide. Fox's Christina Coleman explains this does not mean everyone they're targeting is off the hook.
22: ICE will still conduct vehicle stops for those considered to be the most egregious targets with serious or violent criminal histories. This comes after the two fatal ICE-involved shootings in Maine and Texas that happened within a week. Border Czar Tom Holman says the change is temporary. In Maine, DHS said ICE agents were surveilling an address for a person for a final removal order from the country. When ICE tried to stop the vehicle driven by someone coming from that address, DHS says the vehicle attempted to flee the scene and, fearing for public safety, an officer discharged his weapon.
5: President Trump's been pushing his campaign of deportation since taking office. At least seven people have been allegedly killed by ICE agents since 2025. And the House has passed a bill to make daylight saving time permanent, known as the Sunshine Protection Act. It passed 308 to 117. It would put the country on the time currently observed from March to November unless the state exempts itself. The bill now moves on to the Senate. I'm Ted Lindner. This is Fox News.
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0: Dave Scott, known Canadian, now that you've had time to assess, think about, and discuss with your friends the latest drop of UFO information, UAP information from the United States government, I'd like to know your opinions and your thoughts.
1: Well, my opinion is we need to ask Dr. Phil, because all of a sudden, due to this latest drop, Dr. Phil is very much involved now, saying that he believes, after years of decades and of not believing what the U.S. government was saying, or believing, pardon me, that there was nothing there, there was no UFOs there. Well, now he's a full-on believer, to interviewing everybody he possibly can about it. But that's not the real story, you know, about Dr. Phil getting into the UFO world. The real story is, when is the information going to come out? And the more we hear so many people talking, Walter, about these releases, and the releases that are on file, on record, being true, especially a lot of the pictures and the videos that they showed, because they did release a lot of high quality. There was one strange video that showed this red blotch going from the bottom right corner up to the center, and then all of a sudden that blotch seems to disappear with like a what we call in our field a rod. You know, it looks like a stick flying in the opposite direction. There was some very much interest in a lot of the videos that were performed, including another six-sided UFO looking like a star. But the problem is that people are having with these UFO videos is there's no data to be able to follow where this was. What was the speed the aircraft was using? What kind of aircraft was filming this? What kind of head-up display was being used to gather the speed of the object, where it was turning, how it was turning? How did it look outside of a FLIR camera? So there's a lot of information that they are withholding, and I don't understand why that is happening. The UFO community doesn't like the fact that data is being withheld from the videos. If you go to the website war.gov/UFO, you can see for yourself the redactions of that type of information. Now, personally, I don't really understand how saying if it was filmed by an F-15 or a Reaper drone or a C-130 Hercules, how that helps block the case for national security. I just don't understand that. But yet here we are with this information and the lack thereof that gives us any potential understanding of what these objects are.
0: Why do you think there's been so much denial over the years, and why do you think it's time?
1: Well, I think the denial movement is they don't want to give up what they know. And since this whole thing started in 2017 to where we are now, I think there is a bunch of people within the intelligence community and within Washington, D.C. saying, look, we don't want to be talking about this. We don't want this topic getting out there the way it has. It's making us look really, really bad. And I do believe that they probably have reverse engineered crash retrievals, that they have been able to figure out the technology that they want to use for weaponry, not to help you or me, whether it's zero point energy or anti-gravitics. I don't think they want us to be able to have that. You know, they want to be able to use it, abuse it. Maybe in another 50 years, we might be able to see it help old Walter and old Dave as we travel by wheelchair in our nursing homes. And I think that's where they want to do it.
0: I'm impressed that you used the word anti-gravitics.
1: I can surprise you just every now and again.
0: Anti-gravitics. Anti-gravitics.
1: Yes.
0: I believe, and you and I have speculated on this, I believe that ultimately the reason for the endless delay is at as more and more events get revealed, and revealed as not a big deal, it makes us sit back and go, wait a minute, those lights over Arizona, the ones over Maine, these over the Bermuda Triangle, none of that was a big deal. Why didn't you tell us? And the mounting shame and embarrassment of keeping things a secret that absolutely had no reason to be a secret erodes our trust in what we hear from the government. That, I believe, is their biggest fear. Really? For 50 years, you denied us about the lights over Phoenix, and all it was this or this or this, harmless, not from outer space. And there'll be dozens of incidents like that. And then we're going to sit back and go, what else are you lying to us about? What else is being kept a secret that does not need to be kept a secret? And I think that is the epicenter of why more material isn't being released. And it is also why the material that's being released is a great big nothing, because it's all a great big nothing.
1: Well, I will disagree with you on the great big nothing. I think there is a great big something there, and people want to know what they are seeing, but they don't want to give up what people are seeing. That's the issue.
0: Yeah, I agree with you. Dave Scott, how do I find you online? How do I find you on social media? Dave Scott, host of Spaced Out Radio. Terrific show you can find on YouTube. How else do we find you, sir?
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0: can see that the poor girl already seems thoroughly in love with me. And what she lacks in rank, she certainly makes up for in fortune.
1: Oh, my computer is so bad.
2: Do you realize that because of you, this city is being overrun by baboons?
3: Well, isn't that the fault of the voters?
1: It's perfectly natural if you've spent the weekend with him. Whoa, whoa, whoa, whoa. What was that? Holy crow, that isn't what I wanted. It's so complicated. My life is so complicated. Now, let me go. Oh, I see. I see. Let me just work these things out on the air. There's no reason, like, have this all prepared and everything is there. I didn't think so. Let's you and I talk. 800-848-9222. 800-848-9222. What am I looking for? This is... we talked about Jimmy Fallon's problems. Yeah, and here's the truth about women.
4: So you're basically saying that money replaces fatherhood. And you know what that is? That, no, it's funny because that is the conclusion that most Western women come to. Because in the last 100 years, when women have gotten the opportunity to take money over a dad, that is what we do.
5: Okay.
4: And that's why we shouldn't vote. And that's why we shouldn't have all these privileges. And that's why we shouldn't go to these therapists that just tell you to get divorced. Mm-hmm.
6: The saddest reality is when a man makes money, his biggest dream is to give it to the people he loves, starting with his wife. And when a woman makes money, her biggest dream is to be independent, keep it to herself, and spend it on herself. She doesn't even want a husband then. She just wants to be free.
1: Does that make sense to you? That when a woman makes money, she wants to be independent. When a man makes money, he wants to give it to the people he loves. When a man makes money, he wants to take care of his parents, give it to his wife, give it to his children. When a woman makes a lot of money on her own, she wants to keep it to herself. Marty in Chicago, welcome to the other side of midnight.
7: Hello, Rob. Good evening.
1: Good evening, sir.
7: Hey, Rob. I have been holding back for many, many weeks now. All this alien crap, you know. It's throw that stuff out the window, buddy. You know, Dave from Canada and the guy from Australia, there's no information, there's nothing that proves this. And I hear this week in and week out, there's nothing about aliens, you know?
1: I agree. I don't see any evidence. I kept waiting for those UFO files to drop, and they drop. And now the worst thing that is revealed is that our Air Force and military takes the worst videos I've ever seen. They just take terrible pictures. Where are the color pictures of those things? Instead, we just see the infrared black and whites. I agree with you, Marty, and thank you for listening on WGN in Chicago. 800-848-9222, 800-848-9222. And you and I are sharing about these parenting things, about being parents. And I'll see parents doing stuff I just don't understand. I have seen parents, this is recently, not in 1940s movies, I've seen parents sitting there with their kids at a dinner table, at a restaurant, with a 14, 15-year-old kid, and saying, you have to try those beets. Try the beets. We're talking not a 3-year-old, 15-year-old. Try the beets. You got to eat the beets. And then getting up and shoving them in the kid's mouth. I have seen that. I'm like, what is wrong with you? These are beets. Nothing is this important. Or having no sense of humor about homework. I happen to be a parent who does not believe in homework until you're in high school. You need unstructured play. You need time to yourself. You need time to sit in your room alone and do stupid things. Unstructured play. And I'll see these parents who are saying, all right, we're not going to go to the park until you do your homework. We're not going to get ice cream until you do your homework. I'm taking your devices away until you do your homework. And then they go to school, and something happens that did not happen for you, did not happen for me, and what I'm about to tell you will be shocking. The kid goes in, and the homework isn't done. And the teacher says the following. The teacher does not say, where's the homework? Why isn't the homework? You're getting a zero. You didn't do the homework. The teacher says, when can you have it done? It was due today. When can you have it done? And they negotiate a deadline. When you were in seventh grade, could you negotiate deadlines with your teachers? Could you negotiate deadlines with them? Could you say, no, I'm going to get it done next Friday? That's what they do today. And if there's a big project due and you haven't started it yet, you can negotiate the deadline. And if there's a big test coming up and you don't feel well, you can take the test again later or later. And you can have more time. It's the more time, the more time. They always allow for more time, either in deadlines or during the actual test. What does this result in? The biggest challenge that most kids have, you go to the parent-teacher conference, you know what the biggest challenge is? They're not good at executive functioning. What? What do you mean executive functioning? They're executives now? You're teaching them? No, no, no. Executive functioning is the ability to determine what needs to be done first and how to time it out so it gets done on time. It's the stack of assignments you have in front of you. They have to figure out which goes on top of the stack, what to handle first, what's due when, how long is it going to take me. That triangulation of what is due, what I'm capable of doing, and what needs to be done. Those three pieces of the triangle determine executive functioning. Now, if you've never had a hard deadline, you've never learned executive functioning because you haven't had to. I never had a problem with understanding when the deadline was and what I needed to do and my capability of doing it. My capabilities may have needed more time, which meant I had better start earlier. It didn't mean I was going to negotiate the deadline. No, really, they get to negotiate the deadlines. And then, oh my gosh, in the parent-teacher conference, there's a problem called the kid isn't doing is terrible at executive functioning. Well, of course the kid's terrible at executive functioning. They've never had to function like an executive because they've never had a hard deadline. That's a major change in our education system. Right up there with cursive. No more cursive. Right up there with schools taking down the analog clocks. Can't read the analog clocks. Right up there with the fact that the kids in high school, when they do take away their devices, well, you have to check in your iPhone at the beginning of school. You don't get it back till after school, which is the dumbest law, the dumbest rule, the stupidest rule I have ever heard of. But you know what? Without their phones, they can't tell the time. If a classroom only has analog clocks, there are kids who cannot tell what time it is. Dumbest thing a radio station will do is say, at the top of the hour. No 14-year-old knows what you mean by at the top of the hour. Walter Sterling, Other Side of Midnight. Congratulations, it's a live radio show. I look forward to talking to you on the Red Apple Audio Networks.
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0: James Parker, and this is Florida Stories.
1: Yeah, thank you.
0: All right, so you're flying to Florida. You and a group of friends are in a private Cessna. It's not a tiny plane, but it's definitely not like a big commercial plane either. And the pilot leans back through the cockpit door and says, "Hey, y'all, I'm not feeling real well." So as they're walking up to go check on him, the pilot falls unconscious, slumps over on to the instrument panel in front of him, puts the aircraft into a nosedive, and turns sharply to the left. So this is just like a scene out of a movie. A passenger runs over there, and he pulls the pilot off the controls, and he pulls the stick up and barely gets him out of the nosedive before they hit the water. But no one left on that plane has ever flown a plane before. They haven't had any lessons. They didn't even stay in a Holiday Inn Express last night. But they can see, faintly disappearing over the horizon, the coastline of Florida. So they aim the airplane toward Florida, and they get on the radio.
2: "I've got a serious situation here. My pilot is gone incoherent. I have no idea how to fly the airplane."
3: Roger, what's your position?"
2: "I have no idea. I can see the coast of Florida in front of me, and I have no idea."
3: "Maintain wings level and just try to follow the coast, either north or southbound. We're trying to locate you."
0: The guy that's taking over the plane gets on the radio. He says, "Listen, I got a serious situation here. My pilot's gone incoherent. I have no idea how to fly this airplane." So they ask, "Where are you at?" I don't know. "Coast of Florida. That's all I got." And so he's told to just follow the coastline of Florida until they can figure out which little dot on the radar he is, and then they can talk him down to the nearest airport. He ends up getting hooked up with the guy that's in the air traffic control tower at Palm Beach International Airport, PBIA. And this air traffic controller has a conversation with him and gives him a brief rundown of how all the controls work and what he's going to have to do and the angle and everything. And so then they just have to wait for him to get there and see if he can pull it off.
4: "You just witnessed a couple passengers land that plane."
5: "Did you say the passengers landed the airplane?"
4: "That's correct."
5: "Oh my gosh, yeah, great job."
0: So look, it was scary, but all's well ends well. Good job on the Florida man landing the plane with absolutely no experience. No word on whether or not the pilot's going to be okay. Hold my beer.
6: Wait. Hold my beer. What?
0: Hold my beer.
7: Hold my beer. What?
0: For our next Florida story, we're going to go down to Key West. If you've been listening to Florida Stories for a while, you know that most of the bad stuff that happens on Key West, or the fun stuff, I should say, it's not all bad, happens on Duval Street. I've never been there, but I guess that's just the center of the universe. And on one of these wild little bars on Duval Street, there were some off-duty police officers who were on vacation blowing off a little steam, and they were playing pool with some off-duty sailors who were on vacation blowing off a little steam. And it sounds like a scene right out of Roadhouse, you know, a little scuffle breaks out and they get into a fist fight. One of the sailors falls and hits his head on something. And so it's kind of interesting. There's almost an honor among thieves thing that happens where everyone sort of stops fighting and they get this guy help. And he has to be taken by helicopter because there's not a big enough hospital that can accommodate the serious head injury. So they fly him back to Florida proper there. Of course, everyone got arrested and everyone's in trouble and whatnot. I mean, it sounds like a movie to us, but that probably happens on Duval Street in Key West like twice a week. Hold my beer.
6: Wait. Hold my beer.
0: What? Hold my beer.
7: Hold my beer. What?
0: For our next Florida story, we go to Cocoa, Florida. There's a Boy Scouts troop, and they're raising money to go to Europe. I don't know. Maybe there's like an Alpine merit badge or something. Bad news is, after they had raised about 10 grand or so, we found out the trip was going to be canceled because coronavirus. Well, naturally, some of the people that had donated that money wanted it back, but it was too late. But one of the volunteers, a 44-year-old Florida woman, was busted, commingling 10,000 of the fundraised dollars into her own account. She'd already spent a lot of it on herself. She paid for herself for a cruise. She paid off her mom's credit card. And judging by this mugshot, she might have bought some methamphetamines or, I don't know, stepped on trucker crank or whatever. But she looks like she's 44 going on 74. She's working on her Walter White merit badge. Hold my beer.
6: Wait. Hold my beer. What?
0: Hold my beer.
7: Hold my beer. What?
0: For our next Florida story, we have a horrible tragedy. Pensacola, Florida. You know, you tell your kids to be careful. Your parents told you to be careful. Everyone wants everyone to be careful. And then you have these guys who are playing on a big inner tube in the lake, and they were going to pull it out of the lake when it was time to go. So they hooked it up to the back of the friend's truck, and the guy thought he would go ahead and take off up the boat ramp while his friend was still on the inner tube. So it slings him into the parking lot. He hits his head, dies instantly. And there's no great punchline here other than, of all the ways to die, you get pulled out of a giant inner tube into the parking lot of a boat ramp and hit your head. Like, what a totally unnecessary risk. Would it have even been that funny if he had lived? And so now you're 20 years old and you gotta face negligent manslaughter charges for your 18-year-old friend? That's just really reckless. Unbelievably reckless. Hold my beer.
6: Wait. Hold my beer.
8: What? Hold my beer.
7: Hold my beer. What
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11: You know what I love about Mick Jagger? I love the fact that he, when asked about politics and rock and roll and politics on the stage of a rock and roll, he said, the reason we go to a rock concert is to be entertained. The reason we go to a rock concert is to escape. We don't go to be lectured to. And he chastised Bruce Springsteen for doing that. He said, why would anybody want to go to a rock concert and be lectured to? Because even if you agreed with Bruce about his politics, at some point in that conversation, there's going to be sadness. There's going to be some depression involved with that. I like the fact that Mick Jagger, who can say whatever he wants and has that kind of power, used that platform to say, no, I'm not going to do politics from the stage. I'm not going to do politics at all. I sing my songs, and then I go home and bone my eighth wife. It's 30 past the hour, 30 past the hour with Walter Sterling. I am fascinated by a historical fact called Tartaria. You know about this? The more I learn, the more fascinated I am, the more I have studied it and am developing some small level of expertise. There was a nation on the map, real cartographers, real maps, in the 1700s, 1600s, over most of Central Asia, called Tartaria, a country called Tartaria. Some of the attributes of Tartaria are stunning architecture, people who were giants, 8 and 9 feet tall, not all of them, but some of them. But the one that really is stunning is they knew about the ether. There used to be, on the periodic charts, on the periodic tables, there was an element called ether. That's not there anymore. That was erased in about 1900. But ether was and is real. Ley lines are also real. Ley lines are these energy fields through the earth, travel through the earth, based in the ground, that civilizations have tapped into for thousands of years and are able to sense where the water is, where the energy is. Ley lines. You combine that with ether and know how to harness both of those powers, you have what is in effect the effects of electricity. You can heat, cook, boil water with energy from the sky. When you used to look at farmhouses and barns and churches, about every 6 feet on the roof, what would you see? At the peak of the roof, you would see a 2-foot-high copper tube, copper and metal tube, with a little circle bulb at the top. And you and I were told those were lightning rods. Well, they were not. And at the same time, in many of those structures, there were things that looked like fireplaces, but in fact, inside that big frame was way too small to be a fireplace. Wood wouldn't go in there. And then you study the periphery of those, and there was no carbon emission. There's no ash, no soot, no carbon emission. But they were used for heat, and they could boil water. Those structures pulled in energy from the air, sent it through copper piping in the home, in the building, and that generated heat. That was energy from the air. What? No, that was free. We can't have that. In Tartaria, in the country of Tartaria, around the world where Tartaria had outposts, they would build buildings, churches, cathedrals, enormous buildings that clearly were not for post offices. They were not for sorting mail. No need to build cathedral-sized buildings to sort mail. They were for something else. Everything they built was out of scale for you and me. It was much bigger. And these remnants are around the world, including their bridges. They made bridges.
12: I want to start with a bridge, not a famous one,
6: Not the Golden Gate, not Tower Bridge, nothing you'd put on a postcard. I want to start with a bridge that almost nobody photographs, that tour guides don't mention, that sits in a provincial corner of Eastern Europe with no plaque explaining what it is or how old it is or why exactly it was built the way it was built. I'm standing above the Drina River in Serbia, and the bridge I'm looking at is wider than the road that leads to it. Considerably wider.
11: Why would you have a bridge wider than the road if, in fact, there wasn't a point in time where the road matched the width of the bridge? 100 years earlier, 200 years earlier. Why was that? You and I are on WGN in Chicago.
10: More talking, Walter Sterling, the other side of midnight.
8: They told us the World's Fair buildings were temporary. But how do you build marble palaces in a few months and then just destroy them? Look at the photos. Massive domes, steel towers, electric grids, structures more advanced than the cities we live in today. Does that really sound like temporary wood and plaster? Here's the twist. Some believe these weren't exhibition halls at all. They were the last remains of Tartaria, a lost civilization erased from our history books.
11: And the bells.

0: Many cathedrals and domed buildings are acoustically perfect. A single voice can echo across vast spaces. Certain tones resonate more strongly than others. Standing waves form naturally. This wasn't accidental. Ancient builders clearly understood resonance. Now look at the bells. Old world cities were filled with enormous bells, often tuned to specific frequencies. These bells weren't random. They were cast with precise ratios, hung at calculated heights, and rung in coordinated patterns.
1: Specific harmonic relationships to restore specific physiological balances. The deeper I went into the pre-modern understanding of music's therapeutic function, the more I found that the function depended on the purity of the intervals. The healing wasn't in the melody, it wasn't in the rhythm, it was in the resonance, in the physical interaction between sound waves tuned to precise mathematical ratios and the tissues of the body that receive them. Pure intervals create standing waves.
0: What if the old world bells weren't built to tell time, but to keep away negative entities? What's strange is that cultures all around the world shared remarkably similar beliefs about the true purpose of bells. Across Europe and many other civilizations, bells were blessed before they were ever hung because people believed their sound could drive away evil spirits, break curses, and protect entire communities. But if bells were so important, why did society stop using them? According to one theory, there are beings living among us that aren't entirely human. Beings capable of appearing human through a type of camouflage. And supposedly certain frequencies interfere with that camouflage. Some researchers believe ancient civilizations understood something we've forgotten, the power of resonance. So the question is, were the old world's bells simply keeping time, or were they ringing to keep something else out?
2: They were ringing to keep out evil. They were ringing to keep out disease, but at the same time, they were ringing to heal us. Listen to that again. It's fascinating.
0: What if the old world bells weren't built to tell time, but to keep away negative entities? What's strange is that cultures all around the world shared remarkably similar beliefs about the true purpose of bells. Across Europe and many other civilizations, bells were blessed before they were ever hung because people believed their sound could drive away evil spirits, break curses, and protect entire communities. But if bells were so important, why did society stop using them? According to one theory, there are beings living among us that aren't entirely human. Beings capable of appearing human through a type of camouflage. And supposedly certain frequencies interfere with that camouflage. Some researchers believe ancient civilizations understood something we've forgotten, the power of resonance. So the question is, were the old world's bells simply keeping time, or were they ringing to keep something else out?
2: You know the power of sound. You know it in little ways. You and I know it in little ways. But what if there was a time in history, not too long ago, where the sounds were far more important than they are today? Let's get it simple. You have a baby, and that baby is crying, and the baby can't get to sleep. You pick up the baby, you hold the baby tight, you start to pace the floor, and then what do? You hum. You hum. The baby understands humming. And then you put on music, Brahms' lullaby. Brahms' lullaby really puts the baby to sleep. When my kids were that little, my wife and I sometimes would go for long drives to get them to go to sleep. But when they were going for the long drives, we put on Brahms. We put on Brahms' lullaby, and it put them to sleep. Sound. Resonance is healing. The right tones, the right frequencies can heal. Many suspect that the pyramids in Egypt were actually huge sound machines, and that residents would go there to have cancer cured, diabetes cured, that they were healing. Instinctively, when you hear the right song, the song that works for you, what do? You listen to it over and over and over again. It lines you up internally. It sets you straight internally. It lines up your chromosomes and your DNA in such a way that it makes you feel good. When you were 15 years old and you heard a new song that you loved, did you listen to it once and say, I'll listen to it again tomorrow? No, you listened to it over and over. And at the end of that, it was a meditative process. It was a form of meditation. When they do yoga, what do? They put on that yoga music. They put on that music that helps us get relaxed and comfortable and focused. There's a belief that the bells of Tartaria and the bells of the ancient cathedrals around the world, well, they were tuned very carefully. Those were not just, hey, let's put up some bells and it'll be pretty. No, no. They were very special. They didn't just call people to church. They calmed the population. They invigorated the population. They healed people. The bells were taken down. Throughout America, the bells were taken down. These were magnificent, magnificent instruments. They were taken down. And the people who knew how to ring the bells in exactly the right order, in exactly the right rhythm, those were artists. Those were true, great musicians. They had to get it right. They had 10,000 people listening for those bells a couple times a day. When the bells started to ring in those towns, many people in the town, most people would stop what they were doing and listen to the bells and feel better, feel different, feel ready. Well, why were the bells taken down? The excuse was they were melted down for ammunition. That was a total lie. They were not melted down for ammunition. They were taken down on purpose because they needed to be replaced for speakers, loudspeakers that could address the population, and they could also put out music and sounds that would irritate the population, not calm it, irritate it, to inspire young men to go to war, to make them so uncomfortable that they had to do something. I can't just sit around this town. I have to go fight Hitler. They were taken down to get guys ticked off, agitated, women to go to work, agitated, and to fight the bad guys, to feed the war machine. That's why they were taken down. And they're still down. The reason that Tartaria had to be taken down, that the incredible exhibitions, the San Francisco, St. Louis, Seattle exhibitions, the World's Fairs, that were incredible. You've seen the photos of those World's Fair, the Chicago exhibition, where the buildings were lit up, completely lit up an hour after the light bulb and electricity was invented. How the hell did they get those lights to all work, not burn out, not need thousands of lights when no home in those towns had any electricity? Electricity was not available yet, but they managed to light up those World's Fairs. Well, how'd they do that? Well, maybe they had been lit up long ago. Maybe they were powered long ago before AC current. The reason that power had to go and those exhibitions had to end was because the need to put up the electricity you and I know, that's when that happened. That's when it happened. They had to demonstrate that these beautiful electricity was something you wanted, something you could get and pay for. The ether had to stop being tapped. The ley lines had to stop being tapped. Those little copper wires in those Victorian homes had to stop being used. They needed electric meters on the back. That was the one problem with those Victorian homes with the antenna on top that was capturing ether for free. It didn't have a meter. We needed to get a meter onto those homes. And the powers of Standard Oil, Consolidated Edison, Thomas Edison, Bell Telephone, they all wanted to meter up our communications, which Tesla and many others proved could be done for free. Well, we can't have that. We can't have that. We can't have free. Phone number 800-848-9222, 800-848-9222. And now let's take a moment to think, well, what's the future going to be like?
3: Wait, so you're telling me in the future, people just stare at a little box all day?
4: And in the future, you don't even own the music? You just pay every month to borrow it? Like, if you stop paying, the music just disappears?
3: Wait, so before people eat, they take a picture of the food and show strangers? and the strangers like and comment on it? So in the future, everyone has their own phone, and they use it to type messages instead of call? And if someone calls you without typing it first, it's considered rude? So you're telling me in the future, people just post their diary for everyone to see?
4: Some people get paid for it.
3: For their diary? And in the future, a little box just tells you where to go, turn by turn? And people still get lost? If you want food from a restaurant, you just tap the box and a stranger brings it to your door? And you pay extra for that? And then you rate the stranger? Our moms always say don't talk to strangers. But in the future, everyone just talks to strangers all day on the little box and shows them their house and their kids? So in the future, nobody ever just sits with the quiet? Like ever? That sounds really exhausting. In the future? Everyone's connected to everything. And people are still lonely? Okay, but do we at least still stay outside until the streetlights come on?
2: 800-848-9222 with Joe in Arkansas. Welcome to the other side of midnight. Hello, Joe.
5: Walter, I talked to you once a few years ago when we had you only on a Sunday night. And I think your whole week was called Every Damn Night, wasn't it?
2: The nightly show was called Sterling Every Damn Night. There still is the Sunday. You can still hear the Sunday night show. Hopefully it'll be on the Red Apple Audio Network soon. But it's still syndicated. You can still hear Sunday, Sterling Every Damn Sunday. Yes, sir. Hi, Joe.
5: Well, our station got you now Monday through Friday. They got rid of Red Eye Radio, which I like them guys, but okay, this is better. You've got a lot of subject matter under your hat.
2: Joe, what's the name of the station?
5: Oh, KSAR. It's actually in Highland, Arkansas, up the road from Salem, where I'm at.
2: Well, that's right. That's great. KSAR, very happy to be there and very happy to talk to Joe. Go ahead, sir.
5: Yes, I'm glad about that. Now, what I was going to say is, how old are you? Do you mind saying?
2: I have a 14-year-old daughter.
5: Okay, well, I heard you say they weren't really old enough to be having too many problems, but that's in the age 14 to 16, in which I'm divorced, and I have six children, and I'm a disciplinarian like my dad. Nothing cruel and unusual, just if you cuss me out with vulgar words, for telling you to go back to your room and turn your light off, well, you're going to sleep outside in the summer in a sleeping bag and stuff like that. Well, my wife subscribed from her lady friends at the nursing home she worked at. She subscribed to this new age business of when your kids get adolescent, they become your friend. They're
2: No. They must never.
5: I know.
2: They don't, and you know what's the worst thing about that? And then I want to keep hearing what you're saying, Joe, but I forget things quickly. The reason that it's such a bad idea to befriend your children is they don't want you to be their friend. They want you to show the guide, the rules. They don't know anything. And every day their life is changing dramatically as adolescents. They want you to say, you do this, you don't do this, here's why you don't do it. And they don't want you to be their buddy.
5: Amen. I agree. And what Michael said, spot on, and everything you've said this evening about raising kids, you're right on. Now, I wished my ex-wife would have got to the point. We agreed when we got married 40 years ago on how to raise children at church. You know, that's where we met. And then all of a sudden, she just turned permissive big time. And that permissiveness, I told the judge in court, I said, hey, you know, this is not good for these kids. But he said, well, they can pick over 14 years old in Missouri. And I lived up in Missouri at the time. And I kept the case going for a year. I did my own paperwork, 35 motions in custody and all that stuff. But here I haven't seen them for 23 years now, and I thought sooner or later they would come around and at least call their dad, but no, I

0: influences. That's what it's about. But no, I appreciate your subject matter and your thoughts on things, and I'll be tuned in as much as I can. I'm used to being up because I was a fireman on the third shift for a while, you know.
1: But a fireman I'm 71 now. A fireman on the third shift, a fireman on the great shift. You are an American hero, man. Thanks so much, Joe. Thank you for being on KSAR. I appreciate the call. Thank you for calling. 800-848-9222, 800-848-9222. What is this? What? Oh, my gosh. It's The Other Side of Midnight from the Red Apple Audio Networks.
2: The Other Side of Midnight with Walter Sterling. This is Moving America. Here's Jake Novak.
3: Another unexpected shot in the arm for the EV market. A new report shows that most electric vehicle batteries keep 95% of their range even after 5 years on the road. That's a lot better than even the most pro-EV industry groups expected. This news and the still elevated gas prices should help EV sales at least continue their recent modest rebound after they crashed when federal tax credits expired last fall. With Moving America, I'm Jake Novak.
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0: This is Rob Williams with yet another potentially riveting edition of Drive Thru Brew. Let's listen as Jake and his manager discuss Hollywood award shows.
1: Mr. Manager, I was looking at a list of all the award specials that are coming up. I think there should be an award for Best Drive-Thru Associate.
2: Mm-hmm. And I suppose you'd be the winner. Is that right?
1: Why not? I wouldn't mind winning one of them gold trophies and making a speech for the whole world to hear.
2: Yeah? What would you say, Jake?
1: Well, I guess I'd thank my brother for helping me get this job, even though it's pretty crummy and it don't pay diddly.
2: Uh-huh. And I'm afraid to ask, but how did your brother help?
1: He showed me how to puff up. I mean, correct my resume.
2: And just checking, was this the brother who went to jail?
1: Yeah. And I guess I'd like to thank my mama for making me wear shoes and socks to the interview. She said you wouldn't hire me if I wore flip-flops.
2: She was right.
1: And I guess I could thank my teachers for learning me how to be polite and speak.

0: Speak good English.
1: Anybody else, perchance?
0: Can't think of nobody.
1: You wouldn't thank me, perhaps?
0: Oh, yeah. Well, I might, but there might not be enough time. Especially since I probably could also thank my neighbor's cousin.
1: What'd he do?
0: He knows you from church. And he told me not to look too shocked when I seen how old and senile you was.
2: Yes, well, it never hurts to be well prepared for an interview. Meanwhile, tune in next time when the manager says,
1: "Just how old do you think I am?"
2: And Jake says,
0: "Oh no, I ain't falling for that trap. You don't look a day over 80.
2: That's next time on Drive Through Brew.

0: Carl, congratulations. You got through to a giant live radio network show. Greetings.
1: How you doing?
0: Hey,
1: listen, buddy. I was listening to you, and everyone's got their virtues in it, parenting thing. And I'm going to tell you something about my dad, who has passed, deceased, it's 13 years. But my dad was a trip. I'm in Chicago, and I live in Humboldt Park, which was drug-infested in the late 70s and 80s and stuff. Well, anyways, long story short, and I'm talking to the parents out there. Every innocent kid in the world looks their parents in the face and says, are you guys doing pot or drugs or anything? You know, blah, blah, blah. Oh, no, not me. Everybody else does, but I don't. Okay? Well, every year, we all know you take your kids in, right, for your physical. Well, my brother, older brother, was acting weird, and he was doing stuff. I knew it. You know, I'm the young one. I'm 60 now, but anyways. And my dad was a very quiet man, but we went to the doctor to get your yearly physical for school and, you know, whatnot. And I remember I was sitting there, and my dad tells the doctor, right in front of him, no hiding, nothing. Because he did ask him, are you doing anything? Because you're acting weird. And my brother was like, no. Well, you know, the speech that we all give, you know, no, not me, everybody else, but not me, you know. Anyways, back then it was a lot of money. Talked to the doctor, listen, why don't you pull blood out of this guy? And it was like, you can't, you know, you're done. You know, there's no way to outfox my dad. And I was a little kid. I'm scared to death. I'm like, are you going to do me too? And he goes, no, something's going on with this one. You know, my brother goes, something's going on with this one. Don't you drop blood. I believe I ever heard $175, which was a lot of money back then. He's all like, you know, insurance, blah, blah, blah. I got sent to a lab in that. My brother pulled blood on my brother. My brother would get home, and I looked at him, and I said, hey, you know, blah, blah, blah. Anyways, I think it was like a week. It wasn't a quick thing. It was like a week or 2 weeks. Came back. They called up. Well, my brother had, they call them mushrooms in his system. Pot,
0: right. What'd your dad have?
1: What did my dad have? Nothing. What do you mean?
0: So your dad was clean?
1: Oh, no. My dad just, you know, knew something was going on with him, and he knows we lie, you know.
0: Right, right, right, right.
1: And he gave my brother the speech. You know, he goes, listen.
0: Right.
1: If you're clean, I'll take you out and, you know, reward you or something. But I have to be sure you're my son, and I'm not going to, you know, take any chances.
0: Got it. It's amazing, the relationships that kids have with their parents and drugs. The Other Side of Midnight, Walter Sterling, Red Apple Audio Networks.
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4: The blockade returns. I'm Sue Guzman, Fox News. The military reimposing a naval blockade in the Strait of Hormuz and is launching new strikes.
5: The president making clear Iran is in for plenty more pain unless and until it gets back to the negotiating table.
6: They'll continue until I say it's enough. I mean, they'll continue. They've been there. You know, the word the military likes to use is degrade. They've been degraded to a very low level.
5: President Trump insisting the Strait of Hormuz is once again open for business for everybody but Iran, although he did back off a bit from his plan to impose a 20% fee for that service provided by the U.S. military after hearing from allies on the Gulf Cooperation Council.
4: Fox's Anita Vogel, Iran says more than 30 people were killed in U.S. airstrikes targeting Iran. Israel and Lebanon holding new talks on ending Israeli military action. Fox's Jonathan Savage reports.
7: Hopes for swift progress at these talks in Rome are low. Lebanon wants Israel to withdraw troops from the south of the country. Israel says it won't do so while the Iran-backed Hezbollah group continues to threaten. Its military is occupying what it says is a buffer zone about 6 miles into its northern northern neighbor. A meeting in Washington last month produced an agreement meant to end the conflict and disarm Hezbollah. But the militants have rejected the deal and Israeli strikes have continued. Lebanese troops are supposed to ensure peace when Israel withdraws. Jonathan Savage, Fox News.
4: Lights are out in Cuba again. The island nation suffering yet another blackout of the national electric system. This is the third blackout in Cuba in just 2 weeks due to a U.S. oil embargo putting increasing stress on the island's power grid. And the death toll from the Bangkok bar fire has risen to 32 as two more victims have died of their injuries. America's listening to Fox News.
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4: The Senate Intelligence Committee is set to hold a confirmation hearing for Jay Clayton, who President Trump has tapped to lead the nation's intelligence community.
19: Walter J. Clayton III, now tapped to serve as Director of National Intelligence. He was supposed to go through the Senate confirmation process last month until President Trump blocked the hearing as leverage to push forward his priorities, including seeking the confirmation of a successor to Clayton's current role as U.S. Attorney for the Southern District of New York. Clayton's nomination expected to move forward quickly, as Democrats have been in an uproar over the president's temporary pick for the job, home builder and Federal Housing Finance Agency Director Bill Pulte. Jeff Manasso, Fox News.
4: President Trump delivers a keynote address today at a major conference of defense and technology firms.
20: The president will close out the Pennsylvania Defense and Innovation Summit at the Army War College in Carlisle. The two-day summit brings together senior military and Pentagon officials, defense contractors, and technology CEOs. Pennsylvania Republican Senator Dave McCormick leads the summit and has secured billions of dollars in investment commitments to the state. President Trump is urging defense firms to speed up delivery of critically needed munitions and other weapons systems and has submitted a record-setting more than $1.5 trillion Pentagon budget amid the ongoing conflict with Iran. At the White House, Jared Halpern, Fox News.
4: The House has passed a bill to make daylight saving time permanent, known as the Sunshine Protection Act. It passed 308 to 117. The bill now moves on to the Senate, where its future is uncertain. Subaru issuing a massive SUV recall affecting more than 540,000 of its popular models. Officials say an incorrect weight limit label on certain Ascent, Forester, and Crosstrek models could lead to overloading and possible increasing the risk of a crash, although no crashes or injuries have been reported. I'm Sue Guzman. This is Fox News.
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0: dead of midnight. Walter Sterling's call-in numbers are listed in your yellow pages.
1: Alex from Staten Island, welcome to the other side of midnight.
2: Yes, good evening. I just want to point out that there's been on the internet, there's been a big conspiracy about this, about NASA having this Project Anchor, which was on August 12th at about 2:30 p.m. GMT, that 7 seconds of gravity would be lost on Earth and everybody would float up. There'd be 40 million casualties. I don't know if you've heard of it.
1: I have heard of that. How do you feel about that?
2: Oh, I don't know. It's a little bit wild, but I think when it comes around that time, I'm going to be like in my house and I'm going to be holding on to something.
1: That's right. Be in your house holding on to something. What would the possible benefit to NASA be to do that? What would the benefit be to NASA?
2: Yeah,
1: I could
2: know.
1: See some evil alien force doing it. I could see nature doing it, but why would NASA do it?
2: Two black holes are supposed to collide or something or meet somewhere in the universe, and that's closing it. And also there's a total eclipse of the sun somewhere in Europe on that very day. So that's another contributing factor. I don't know.
1: Let me tell you, you better plan to take that day off. There's going to be a lot going on that day, Alex. I appreciate the call. Thanks for listening to the show. 800-848-9222, 800-848-9222. This is the best time of day. Right about now, in about 40 minutes, the biggest idiots on Earth are going to appear. They are members of the 5 a.m. Club. You heard about this stupid thing? They're day people who have convinced themselves that if they get up at 5 a.m., and they do all sorts of things involving walking, running, exercise, reading, spiritual experience. If they do all of these things, they're going to have a spectacular day. Their careers will grow. Their relationship with their family and lovers will improve by waking up at 5 a.m. You and I are up at 5 a.m. Has any of that come true? No. But there's this bizarre Puritan militaristic thought in our culture that getting up really early is the right thing to do, that it proves that we're dedicated, ambitious. It proves nothing. Inevitably, the people who say, you know, you should get up earlier, you should get up earlier, they're in sales. It's always salespeople who say that. Nobody in product, creative, writing, none of those people say get up earlier. And at the same time, I never say to anybody, you should stay up later. Have you ever said to anybody, you should stay up later? No. But the arrogance of the people who get up really early, yeah, you should be the first one at work. Why? What's going to happen if I'm the first one at work? The only benefit of being at work at any given time is if your manager boss can see you. If you come to work at a time when your manager boss is not there, there's no point. You've achieved nothing. You've achieved absolutely nothing because it's a factory floor mentality. The boss has to see you, and if they see you, you're there. If you tell them, oh, well, I was here early, they didn't see it, doesn't matter. It counts for nothing. That 5 a.m. Club, stupidest thing I ever heard. There's a book called The 5 a.m. Club. They get up early, meditate, yoga, all that stuff. They make the sales calls earlier. They're horrible people. They're also the same people who think you should be a vegetarian. Yes, the 5 a.m. people think you should be a vegetarian. Have you ever said to anybody, you should eat more meat? I really think you should eat more steak. Why don't you eat more steak, more baked potatoes? You should focus in on that. Instead, these people, this arrogance of them saying, well, you know, you should eat more vegetables. No, you eat more vegetables. I'm just fine. Jim in Jersey. Oh, no, it's in Jersey or Hawaii? Look at that. I can't tell. Yeah, Jersey. Jim, welcome to the other side of midnight on the Red Apple Audio Network. Greeting. Hi, Jim.
3: Hey, Walter. Earlier today, you were talking to a gentleman that talked about his kids, and he was in the 1%, very rich, didn't pay for nothing. I was the complete opposite. I had two girls. I have two girls. I got divorced. They were 4 and 9. and I taught my little girls at a young age how to be proper. I taught my four-year-old how to go to the kitchen, bring me a knife, how to cut up vegetables, how to make food, how to make dinners, how to cook. My 12-year-old followed suit. And now, as they got older, I said to my girls this, one time did I have to spank them, one time open hand on the butt. I said to my daughter, we were out in public, I warned her numerous times to behave. And I said, listen, when we're out in public, people watch us. I said, they see you misbehaving, they think I'm a bad dad. Do you think I'm a bad dad? Didn't I take care of you? We're not going to act like that. We're going to act like mature little ladies. And I taught them at a young age. As they got older, they wanted to do sports. My rule was this. If dad has to pay for anything, you're to do it to the very end. You're to follow it through. Both my girls took up basketball. My oldest is 6 foot. My youngest is 6'2".
1: Nice.
3: Basketball. They got to play in D3 schools, Albright and Washington College, respectively. They both did quite well. And I said to them this. I said, I will help you out with everything. You are to get good grades. If you don't get good grades, then you're getting pulled. Okay? As the girls were getting older, they wanted tattoos. They wanted piercings. That's, you can have your ear piercings. No nose piercing, no bud. Well, Dad, when I get older, when I get 18, I'm going to make my own decisions. So when my oldest got 18, she wanted to get a piercing. I handed her the cell phone bill. She goes, what's this? I said, you're old enough to get a piercing. You're old enough to pay your bills. I said, when you live under my roof, you're going to go by my rules. As long as Dad is paying, you're going to abide by my rules. They never got the piercings. They never got the tattoos.
1: Good night.
3: My oldest daughter this year will start a job 3 years out of college as a teacher, $65,000 a year. My youngest just graduated. She's going to be a teacher's aide until she gets her foot in the door, making 25, maybe 30, depends on how many hours. I think the biggest thing that I can tell anyone, the fathers have to be hands-on. Has to be hands-on. When my girl started to date, I said, you're going to introduce me to the gentleman. They better shake my hand like a man. I met the gentleman, I met the fathers, and I let them know the rule. My daughter leaves the house, she better come back the same way. Don't make me come to your house. If I come to your house, you're not going to be happy. I looked at the parents and I said, you're not going to be happy. I teach my kids a certain way, and they're going to abide by that. And all from that, the fathers, you have to be hands-on in everything that your daughter and your son just do. And I have to say, with my divorce, my kids are great. I'm very proud to have those two girls. So
1: because you did your job. You did your job. Your job is to say, this is the right way, this is not the right way. That's your job. That's why we're here. Kids are born knowing nothing. They know nothing. And it's our job to show them how to feel good about themselves. It's not to punish them. It's so they get confidence and they go, oh, if I do this, Dad'll be happy. If I do this, Dad'll be happy. That's how you develop confidence. They get rewarded. Yes. They get positive rewards for doing the right things, and they feel good about themselves. I am disgusted and appalled at any man who views himself as a baby daddy. My pronouns are sir and father. Those are my pronouns, sir, father. And I'm like you. I have three daughters. You bring the boy home, he better shake my hand, and I am not Walter. I'm Mr. Sterling. I hate it when I hear seven-year-olds calling me Walter. No. I'm not Walter to you. I'm not even Walter to your parents. They need to call me Mr. Sterling until instructed otherwise. And I need to meet them. I need to know where they're going. And I need before they were 18, I said, and I need their parents' phone number in case you guys are late or there's a problem or an accident. I need his parents' phone number. I'm not going to call them. I'm not going to be a freak. But I need to connect with them in an emergency. And what I'm really doing is letting them know there's both a safety net here and there's a fence.
3: The other thing I want to comment is this. I also taught my girls, when you go over to your friend's house, you're not to walk in and bypass the man of the house, the woman of the house, without saying hello to them respectfully before you go to your friend's room. You are to come in, you say, hi, Mrs. Jones, hi, Mr. Jones, whatever the case may be. Then you go to your friends. I taught my girls, you're to respect your older, and in return, you will be respected. And but I wanted to jump over to one more thing, if I may.
1: Yes, sir.
3: I'm a truck driver.
1: We love truck drivers. It's an 18-wheeler. What kind of truck?
3: 53-footer, 18-wheeler.
1: Whoa.
3: I get to go home each night, but I still work an 8- to 10-hour day. I drive mostly up in New York is where I'm at right now, but I'm from New Jersey. A couple weeks ago, you had a show where you were talking about the missing scientists and everything of the sort.
1: There are 14. Talk right into the phone. There are 14 missing scientists, people associated with UFOs. Go ahead, Jim.
3: Yes. So my thing is this. Years ago, there was a show called Black Mirror. It's a show on Netflix, okay? They did an episode where back when Eisenhower was president, and Area 51, was it? 51 out in
1: right.
3: Arizona? Something like that. Okay. So there were aliens, and this episode is far-fetched, I know, but when you sit there and think about it, there were aliens that came to America, they crashed, and they came to our president and said, hey, listen, this is going to happen, we can destroy you, but we want to acclimate to your environment so we can live here peacefully. But in the meantime, they were running away from bad aliens, and those bad aliens went to Russia, okay? And as you go along, they're talking about how our technology had advanced, okay? If you remember correctly, microwaves and all that stuff, we had such a boom after 51, Area 51 situation. I sometimes wonder how much truth are in movies that they're setting us up for future reference. You follow what I'm saying?
1: Yes, I do, Jim. It makes perfect sense, but mostly I want to say to you, a pleasure to talk to you, sir. Good luck on the run. Thank you very much for listening to The Other Side of Midnight with Walter Sterling on the Red Apple Audio Networks. It's about 19 minutes past the hour, Very exciting show. What have we learned tonight? We've learned that the bridges throughout America, especially in Asia, that were built before 1850, many of them were way too wide for the roads that were feeding them. What was that? Who built those? They weren't built by us. They were built by somebody who needed much wider bridges. Think about the buildings that you've been into, post offices, train stations, built before 1850, 1860, with these giant staircases, these 100-foot ceilings. For sorting mail? What? For sorting mail? None of that makes sense. Tomorrow you and I are going to talk to Michelle Gibson, who will explain to us about the mud floods and what destroyed the people who built those buildings. How did these things arrive? Amazing information. And we're going to meet Thea Landon. Thea Landon. She writes fiction. She writes the greatest fiction possible. She writes fiction about lesbians in space. Oh, you thought I just randomly came up with lesbians in space? No. Thea Landon writes about lesbians in space. Thea Landon writes about pretty much lesbian fiction, which if you're going to have to read, you know, at some point you're going to have to read something. I think that's a good target. We're going to learn more about the joy and the specialness of the time of day that you and I work. It is different. Only 10% of people in America are nocturnal, but we're right. We get things done. We get the tasks finished. And only 11% of the people in America are left-handed. Also special. I'm Walter Sterling. This is The Other Side of Midnight from the Red Apple Audio Networks.
4: 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This is the update on real estate with Suzanne Miller of the Miller Report.
5: Who's ever heard of a REIT? 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Equity Residential and Avalon Bay Communities have just merged to form the single largest REIT in the country. Never been against the United States. I'm Suzanne Miller.
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12: Hey, Walter Sterling. This is your cousin Breezy. Listen, I think that it's time that you took a little break. So I'm going to play a song that I actually introduced years ago. So, Walter, hit the trail, and I'll

0: Hey, I hope everybody enjoyed that song. That was a lot of fun. And if you want more of that, you can join me on Saturday from 6 to 10 o'clock. Now, there's one problem right now. Where's Walter? Walter? Oh, there he is. Here's Walter.
1: 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Jay, welcome to Network Radio. Congratulations.
2: Great show, Walter. I worked out of town with a lot of different contractors, and one, he had to start real early at 5 o'clock. Well, guess what? There's no restaurants open at 5 o'clock.
1: No
2: coffee shops open. So you have to skip your breakfast. And that really doesn't help moods out at all when you're working out of town, having no breakfast to start your day off.
1: It must be a pretty grumpy bunch. What sort of work did you do?
2: I was a carpenter, and we did a lot of our work in retail malls. Well, guess what? The retail mall business is just about dead by now.
1: Yes, and what do you blame that on?
2: I guess it's convenience. It must be the Amazon crowd, you know, the new generation. I guess they just like to shop differently.
1: I have a different theory. Would you like to hear it, Jay?
2: Love to.
1: Okay, it's a very popular theory that Amazon killed the malls. I don't believe that. I believe the malls committed suicide, and I believe the malls committed suicide in the following ways. First, the feeder for the malls, the thing that kept malls alive and growing, were teenagers. At some point, they started to become hostile toward teenagers and put up insane curfews. If it's after 7 p.m., nobody under 18 could come to the mall unless they were with somebody over 21. Like, what? Unless you worked there. If you worked at Sephora, then they'd allow you in. They became hostile toward teens. Bad idea. Next, what you and I wouldn't know, but I've come to learn and studied, is the way the leases are structured. And the way the leases are structured are really interesting. The leases for all the little stores are tied to the two anchor stores. If one of the anchor stores goes out of business, leaves, the little stores, their leases decrease in rent. The rent goes down. So now an anchor store is gone, and the rents for the mall overall are lower, and there's a big bank loan on the mall overall with the bank, with the owner of the mall. So all of a sudden, one anchor leaves, and not only does the anchor rent disappear, but the rent for the rest of the mall goes down. That's a tough business. Then it's very difficult for a small retailer to go into a mall and try to start their business or work their business. Those carts in the middle of the hallways, those carts in the mall that sell eyeglasses and hearing aids, the little carts, the average rent for those poor guys is $5,000 a month. $5,000 a month for a cart. That's a tough way to start a small retail business. Then there are the parking and the safety issues. When is one mall going to say, you know what, we're going to provide free concierge service, and we're going to provide kids from high school to take your bags to your car for you and walk you to your car? Because a large segment of the population needs somebody to be with them, to carry the bag. You will buy more if you know somebody's going to take it to the car for you. And you will buy more if you, oh, gee, I can stay another half hour even though it's dark because somebody's going to walk me to the car. There are so many things they could have done, big and little, to protect those businesses, but they did none of it. And then finally, an aesthetic thing, every mall looks exactly the way it did when it was built. They didn't evolve them. They didn't make the big open spaces look newer, different, fresher. That's my big assessment there, Jay. Does that make any sense?
2: It's interesting, and we also overbuilt too. They overbuilt malls. Just had just too many.
1: I agree, Jay. Hey, thanks for the call. Good luck with everything. I appreciate it. 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
1: I'm so excited to talk to Mike in South Carolina. Mike, welcome to the other side of midnight. Hi.
5: Oh, that was quick. I got through quick, Walter. How you doing?
1: No, you didn't get through quick. Actually, the production crew knew you were interesting, and they flagged you and said, you go on now.
5: Oh, so you know, so they flagged me because you thought I was interesting. Okay.
1: They thought you were interesting.
5: They, okay.
1: Go ahead.
5: Thank you. We spoke yesterday for a little bit about lightning, and I was at the golf course, you know, the whole thing.
1: Yes, yes. You were struck by lightning.
5: No, I was not struck by lightning.
1: You witnessed it.
5: It came very close to striking us, the lightning.
1: Yeah, you witnessed it. Yeah, you saw it.
5: I mentioned my age. I'm 72. Is that okay?
1: If you want to tell me when you last had sex, yes.
5: Well, I'll ask you, how old are you, and when was the last time you had sex, Walter?
1: I have a 14-year-old, and it's my show.
5: Yeah. You're not pretending to be another Howard Stern, are you?
1: Nobody in our lifetime will come close to being that good.
5: I grew up in the same town as he did. And you know what? He's the same old rhetoric for Howard Stern. You're not trying to be one of him, are you?
1: I just said nobody in our lifetime will ever be that good.
5: Well, that's your opinion.
1: That is my opinion.
5: How old are you, Walter? How old are you? You can tell the audience.
1: No, I didn't.
5: Oh, and when was the last time you had sex, Walter?
1: 4 days ago.
5: Huh? Four days ago.
1: 4 days ago.
5: So you don't want to tell the audience how old you are?
1: I have a 14-year-old daughter.
5: You said that three times.
1: And I'll say it again.
5: I got a 36-year-old. Yeah.
1: Mike,
5: yeah.
1: Is there any reason you're pissed at me?
5: Because of your demeanor yesterday, yeah. Yeah, that's why.
1: My demeanor. Michael, I was thrilled by your story. I thank you for this story. That was a great story. I had nothing but respect for you.
5: Listen, nice listening to you. I'm listening to WABC 35 years, okay? I enjoy talk radio, and that's about all I need to say. Okay, do you still play? I was a drummer back in the day, percussionist. Do you still play the clarinet?
1: I was terrible at playing the clarinet. I was third row. I was horrible.
5: All right. I remember hearing you on one of your shows that you played the clarinet, and I brought it up.
1: Yeah, I was terrible. No, Michael, I was terrible at that.
5: Okay. All right, listen. You got what? You got about 20 minutes left in the show. Well, good luck in the radio business. And you've been in the business a long time, Walter. So I give you a round of applause. How's that?
1: I thank you, and I congratulate you for surviving lightning.
5: Yeah, that was a rough day, man. That was a real, real rough day. But, you know, sometimes things happen for a reason, and I dodged a bullet.
1: You sure did.
5: Yes.
1: That was an amazing story, and I thank you.
5: Yes.
1: Thanks for the call. Thank you, South Carolina. Thank you. Walter Sterling, 800-848-9222. I don't know what his problem was, but he has emotional problems. Mark, welcome to the other side of midnight. Hi, Mark.
6: Hey, Walter. How you doing? I'm glad to be on the biggest all-radio show in America.
1: It's the biggest all-night show in American radio.
6: Yes, it is.
7: The biggest all-night show on American radio.
1: There's your proof.
6: There you go. Yeah, I call. I kept seeing these things in the sky, and I don't know what they were. And then you said take a picture or whatever. But I had my grandson over. We're checking it out. It's like, I guess it's some kind of big helicopter. I don't know, you know. And then all of a sudden, I see like yesterday, I seen five in the sky.
1: Did it make noise? All right. Does it make noise?
6: Yeah, they're kind of low, and from a distance, it looks like a star. I guess that's the front light or whatever they got. But then when it gets closer, sometimes they got a green light on the side. But it seemed like those double helicopters. Is that just a military thing or what? I don't know.
1: I wouldn't know. I wouldn't know. I'm a talk show host. Right. But, Mark, let me ask you some questions. They show up every night. Did you call the cops, or did you call the Air Force, or ask them what it is?
6: No, that's what I'm trying to figure out. I'm low key. I don't know how to do all that, but
1: sure you do. Did you take a picture? You know how to take a picture.
6: Well, I had my grandson take a picture, but it looks like, it's scarier than a UFO. It's like all these helicopters. I mean, where are they from? You know what I mean? I don't know if
1: they're probably military. Well, they're probably FBI studying you.
6: Well, I don't know if they're studying me, but I said, I had my wife, we're in the pool, we see like five of them this way. Then we seen another five of them. It's just weird, but yeah, I know I need to... I don't know if they have, like, a site where, you know, like, aircraft, you could check on your plane where it's at in the sky. I don't know anything about that, but...
1: Well, I know what you need. I know what you should do, and I'm serious. Take a video.
6: Right, let me know.
1: Take a video. Let's see the video. I can't help you if you describe it, but I could help you if there's a video.
6: Right. Because I know there was, like, big aircraft, big helicopters with two propellers. I don't know if they're just... They're commercial too, or they're only for the military? But it's just freaking me and my wife out. Well, my wife thought
1: Mark,
6: I was goofy
1: Mark,
6: too.
1: Mark, right. Mark,
6: yes.
1: take a video.
6: Okay.
1: Thank take you for the call. Thank you very much for the call. 800-848-9222, 800-848-9222. It's weird. If he sees it more than once, I could understand it once and not knowing what to do. But if I saw something really strange in the sky and it showed up again tomorrow, bet you I'd take a video, right? Definitely take a picture. Nobody needs that. Who needs that? Nobody. I have a website that tells you about me and the show and pictures of what I'm looking at, waltersterlingshow.com. I am fascinated to see pictures of where you work, who you work with, pictures of the break room. I love pictures of the break room. 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There's so much that we need to review, so much going on. Big show. It's a very big show.
8: Did you know only 10% of the world is left-handed? But what makes them so unique, even legendary? Some of the greatest minds and most creative geniuses in history were lefties. Studies show left-handed people excel in problem-solving, creativity, and even multitasking. They even have their own tools and adapt to a right-handed world like pros. Lefties often have better connections between the two sides of their brain. This makes them incredible at thinking outside the box and staying cool under pressure. Left-handed people are statistically more likely to become world champions in sports like tennis, boxing, and baseball. Think Rafael Nadal and Lionel Messi. So, are you one of the lucky few? What's your superpower as a lefty?
1: I helped invent Ultimate Frisbee. I can't believe that the program director here, Kevin Drosch, when I said to him that I was on the original Ultimate Frisbee team, rather than saying congratulations, he actually went and looked it up to see if that was true. Like, I would make that up. If I'm going to make up something, it's not that I helped invent Ultimate Frisbee. It's that I invented Freon gas, or air conditioning, or something important. Nobody would lie about making up Ultimate Frisbee. I mean, I helped invent Ultimate Frisbee. And the reason we helped invent Ultimate Frisbee was to cut Jim. Everybody on that original Ultimate Frisbee team, we hated Jim. And we had to, and we didn't even do it for that. We did it because we were all on the newspaper. And it was an April Fool's edition, and we needed a sport. April Fool's edition, the sports section. Well, gee, what could we do for April Fool's for the sports section? I know, let's make up a sport. And we made up Ultimate Frisbee, and we made up rules. And we actually wrote down the rules, which is still the Ultimate Frisbee rule book, but it was a joke. And then we played it because it was easy, and it had the best rule, which is that the game is over when everybody's tired. When everybody wants to go home, that's when the game is over. That's how you play Ultimate Frisbee, the right way. Then we went to college. We came back from college, and there were people playing Ultimate Frisbee. And we were like, no, this was a joke. We were kidding. And now it's this huge league sport. Thousands of people watching these games, uniforms, sponsors. It's amazing. It's amazing. We're like, what? What? No, you don't get it. We were kidding. We were kidding. But that's our excitement. Tomorrow we're going to do more about Tartaria, more UFOs, more secrets, more metaphysics, everything that you want, everything that you're looking for from a all-night, late-night radio show from John Katsimatidis and Margot Katsimatidis. 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This is the best group of people I've ever had a chance to work with, and the best group of people I've had the chance to talk to. 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
10: Part of Virginia's historic triangle alongside Williamsburg, Jamestown was the first permanent English settlement in 1607. And Yorktown was the site of the last major battle of the Revolution in 1781. You can trace the full arc of American history in a single day. Colonial Williamsburg turns 100 in 2026, with special programming including declaration readings and sessions with costumed interpreters playing Thomas Jefferson.
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11: At the moment, there's no official release date for Rihanna's ninth studio album, affectionately being referred to as R9. But Rihanna has confirmed she's working on something. When's it out? When it's ready. And she won't give a timeline. In February, she posted a video of herself in the studio and told Entertainment Tonight,
12: "They're like, we're never getting an album yet. I'm here."
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1: The legendary Ross Coulthart, expert on conspiracies, UFOs, metaphysics, and our government's denial of the truth. Ross, welcome from Sydney, Australia, sir.
15: G'day, Walter and Midnight Misfits. It's lovely to be back again. So I can tell you, my friend, things are getting very weird in the sphere of UAPs.
1: Excellent.
15: Unidentified anomalous phenomena. It's going nuts. Even Dr. Phil McGraw, the father confessor of America, has come out since last Friday's latest release of UFO files that I'll take you through shortly. He's basically come out indignant and accusatory, basically saying the files show there's been a long-running government cover-up of non-human technology, aliens. And he basically accuses the government of engaging in a 79-year cover-up since 1947 of the existence of aliens and recovered non-human technology. And I can tell you, it's quite something to hear somebody like Dr. Phil, who I've not really grown up with Dr. Phil, but I'm told by my American friends he's very much an iconic talk show host in the United States. And he said, quote, "Our government has been lying to us for 79 years through omission, misdirection, and intimidation." And he talked about how he'd been given, very unusually, by the way, early access to the UFO files. Last time you and I spoke, we were just about to find out whether there were going to be new files released the next day by the US government. And I told you there probably would be, and there were. And Dr. Phil was given early access, and basically he described how these files are essentially revealing that the US is well aware, quote, of objects that are superior technologically, metallurgically, and performance-wise to anything known on Earth at the time, back in the 40s, or even today. And he basically said that the evidence he'd seen, multiple agencies, NASA, the CIA, the Department of Defense, the FBI, the Department of Energy, the Office of the Director of National Intelligence, and the White House, no less, have taken the matter seriously, while at the same time ridiculing it and keeping it all hidden. And I think it's important, I guess, Walter, to say, I think it's now becoming mainstream that the UAP cover-up is real. But to hear it from the mouth of Dr. Phil, the guy who's sat in people's living rooms for the last 25 years and talked about just about everything under the sun, and to hear him talking about how the Pentagon has lied by omission and misdirection, threatening credible witnesses, ruining people's careers. This is a real sea change in the examples of people exposing the government cover-up. I think it's going to be very hard now for the president to hold back, I think, the strengthening public opinion that there is a cover-up. And so what was in the latest tranche of UFO files? Well, for people who listen to your show, Walter, there's not a lot that's new. There were 40 new files. They span from the 40s right through to the present day. Notable ones were, you might remember there's a case of a guy called Mantell, and the Pentagon's always poo-pooed this case. He was a National Guard pilot in January 1948 who died while pursuing a large metallic object at high altitude. And the official explanation always has been that he died chasing a reflection on a cloud, or essentially a prosaic explanation. But it's quite clear that the documents release indicates that this was an anomalous incident, and his last transmission reported in a document that was

0: was none. And then I think possibly the most interesting example of all, Walter, was a 2015 Department of Energy document on the Pantex plant at Amarillo in Texas. And this is significant because this is where America builds its nuclear weapons. This is probably the most sensitive facility in the United States. It's where nuclear weapons are assembled, disassembled, inspected. And in the course of operations, guards noticed a diamond-shaped 4-foot-high object intruding over the nuclear weapons facility. Two officers pursued it. They reported it had no sound, no visible propulsion system. The whole facility was locked down. And what's really interesting about this, Walter, is that there've been denials in the past from people like the Department of Energy and the Pentagon that there are any of these kind of incidents. And yet Blind Freddy can see, even before this document was released, they know sure as hell that there are objects clearly intelligently controlled, clearly anomalous. They're not using propulsion systems that we are familiar with that are directly interested in our most sensitive, hyper-sensitive nuclear technology. And then there's just a cluster of other reports, military sightings. My favorite one is what they're calling the floating brain, which is a large object, probably 15 feet in height, resembling a large deformed balloon. But it's not a balloon because the crew flew very close to it in a fighter jet and they couldn't see what it was, but essentially it wasn't a balloon. It couldn't be prosaically explained. And just to put some icing on the cake, yet another orbital anomaly, STS-80, Space Shuttle Columbia, December 1996, three images showing an unidentified object in low Earth orbit. It's essentially a floating pizza piece. It's a triangular shape reflected against the Earth, clearly some distance from the space shuttle. But imagine being an astronaut looking out of the window and suddenly seeing a gigantic object. I mean, this was huge, probably several kilometers long, hovering in Earth orbit adjacent to the space shuttle. Not much you can do about it. And I guess, Walter, my feeling about the latest tranche is it's all a bit of a tease. They've got much more in their lockers. I'm told there are 4K, even 8K high-resolution images of craft, even beings. And it's time the Pentagon just fessed up. Now that you've got Dr. Phil on your tail, I think it's time for Trump to basically fess up and tell all. I know he's been briefed, and really, frankly, it's an untenable situation for them to do this ridiculous ongoing dribbling out of data. I think it's time for the public to be told the truth, Walter.
1: Ross Coulthard, News Nation, of course it is time. You and I discussed why. Why is it the endless withholding of this information when it's in the sky? This is not secret information. If it came from another place into our skies, it was our public information, common information immediately. But then you and I speculated on what the problem was, and you said something I believe that is brilliant, that it is layer after layer after layer of lies for decades after decades. It is a question of the relationship of trust between us and the United States government. What they say we'd like to believe, but now it'll reveal that there have been 50, 60 years of just lies, and we will see that maybe 98% of the things that they said we shouldn't see or doesn't exist, there was no reason not to show us. Now, you've got craft over Los Alamos. That's different. You have crafts over our secret weapons station, our secret propulsion stations. Well, maybe you should use a little caution with that. But some guys flying over Phoenix, people in Maine in the summer seeing bright lights, and this is what we think it is. There was never a reason to keep most of this a secret, was there, Ross?
0: Not at all, sir. And in fact, what I'm really heartened about is we're now getting people in the government side coming out and saying exactly that. I noticed Representative Nancy Mace from South Carolina, who's a member of the House Oversight Committee, and she's been quite outspoken on the UAP UFO issue. And while she praised the administration's transparency efforts, she accused what she referred to as state, parts of the federal bureaucracy, of hiding, withholding UAP-related information. And she

0: said agencies were sitting on UFO evidence. Quote, she said, I do think that some of the deep state does go about hiding information, not only from the American public, but from elected officials. And while she calls the Trump administration the most transparent administration in American history, which I think is possibly a bit of a stretch, she said she doesn't fully trust all the government claims about the videos. And what I think is going on, Walter, I think it's as simple as they know that they've lied, that they've committed crimes to conceal this, and they've only brought in various presidents in the last 50 years, 50, 60 years. JFK was briefed, and I sadly think because he took the opinion, the view that the Russians were a threat and that we needed to let the Russians know that we knew about the UFOs as well, and he actually ordered the CIA to share data with the Soviets during the era of the Cold War. I do think that that was a motivation for people in the intelligence community and also people in the private corporate era to basically try and get rid of the president. And that's why I do think there's a link between JFK's murder and a broad conspiracy by people inside and outside the CIA. I think the evidence is overwhelming. And then going through the list, I think Nixon was briefed. In fact, I believe the story that he took Jackie Gleason, the entertainer, to a base near Florida, in Florida, and basically showed him alien beings. In fact, beings refrigerated in a government facility. And Jackie Gleason went home and told his wife about this. She's confirmed this story, and he sadly passed away not long afterwards. But there was Nixon, and then I do think Carter was briefly briefed. He wasn't given the whole story, but going through the list, I don't think Ford had any idea. I think President Clinton asked and was denied. Obama probably did ask during his administration, but I'm pretty clear that he's been briefed since he was president because he has the right to be. George Bush Sr. and George Bush Jr. probably knew. And of course, Dick Cheney was one of the principals, I believe, of the legacy program cover-up during his time.
1: Dick would have been in charge of everything.
0: he
1: was in charge of everything.
0: Fellow. Have I told you my story about Dick Cheney? When I was doing my research, Walter, I got given Dick Cheney's mobile number. And I didn't believe it was his mobile number, but I rang it very nervously without caller ID. Right. And blow me, as soon as it answered, I knew it was Dick Cheney. It sort of went, yes! And I was scared witless. I was the least courageous journalist on the planet. I put the phone down and panicked and waited for the men in black to come for me. I was absolutely terrified.
1: That's exactly what I would have done. You and I are talking to Ross Coulthart, reporter, News Nation. How do we find you on TV? How do we find you on YouTube, Ross?
0: You can find me, just put Ross Coulthart, C-O-U-L-T-H-A-R-T, Reality Check, into YouTube, and you'll find me there. And, of course, News Nation is available as an app, and you can find it online, and we look forward to hearing from you.
1: Legendary Ross Coulthart, live from Sydney, Australia, and the greatest gift that you and I can...
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4: The conflict with Iran continues. I'm Ted Lindner, Fox News. The U.S. military carrying out strikes on Iran for the fourth straight night and brought back the naval blockade of Iranian ships. Fox's Anita Vogel.
5: The president making clear Iran is in for plenty more pain unless and until it gets back to the negotiating table.
6: They'll continue until I say it's enough. I mean, they'll continue. They've been there. You know, the word the military likes to use is degrade. They've been degraded to a very low level.
5: President Trump insisting the Strait of Hormuz is once again open for business for everybody but Iran, although he did back off a bit from his plan to impose a 20% fee for that service provided by the U.S. military after hearing from allies on the Gulf Cooperation Council.
4: More than 50,000 U.S. service members remain deployed across the Middle East as the military says American forces remain vigilant, lethal, and ready. A search and rescue effort involving a boat in the San Francisco Bay near Alcatraz. Fox TV affiliate KTVU, Fox 2's Betty Yu with the details.
7: San Francisco Fire Chief Dean Crispin says that initial call came in about 3:35 afternoon as a report of a fire about 600 yards off Alcatraz. But when first responders arrived, they found a three-level pontoon boat overturned and mostly submerged. One person was pulled from the water, CPR was started, and that victim was rushed to shore where they were pronounced dead. Three others were taken to CPMC on Van Ness with injuries. 13 people made it safely to shore without getting medical attention at the hospital, while crews continue again to search for two people who remain missing.
4: Meteorologists say the water temperature near Alcatraz is only about 61 degrees. That can quickly become a life-threatening situation for anyone that is stuck in the water. 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
4: Police agents are being instructed to end most vehicle stops nationwide. Fox's Christina Coleman explains this does not mean everyone they're targeting is off the hook.
9: ICE will still conduct vehicle stops for those considered to be the most egregious targets with serious or violent criminal histories. This comes after the two fatal ICE-involved shootings in Maine and Texas that happened within a week. Border Czar Tom Holman says the change is temporary. In Maine, DHS said ICE agents were surveilling an address for a person for a final removal order from the country. When ICE tried to stop the vehicle driven by someone coming from that address, DHS says the vehicle attempted to flee the scene and, fearing for public safety, an officer discharged his weapon.
4: President Trump's been pushing his campaign of deportation since taking office. At least seven people have been allegedly killed by ICE agents since 2025. The 2026 Major League Baseball All-Star Game is in the books from Philadelphia. Fox's Tony Genualdo with the recap.
10: The American League faced the National League in the 96th MLB All-Star Game in Philadelphia to celebrate America's 250th birthday. The AL got off to a great start, scoring three runs in the first inning. Two of them came off the bat of Yankees outfielder Cody Bellinger.
11: Up the middle, and the American League catches in. Alvarez in to score. Langeliers right behind him. Two-run single, Cody Bellinger.
10: The call on Fox, his teammate Ben Rice tacked on another run to make it a 3-0 lead. And then in the eighth inning, White Sox third baseman Miguel Vargas went deep to extend the lead. The American League takes it 4-0 for the first All-Star Game shutout since 2013. Bellinger was named the Ted Williams Most Valuable Player. Tony Genualdo, Fox News.
4: And the House has passed a bill to make daylight saving time permanent, known as the Sunshine Protection Act. It passed 308-117. It would put the country on the time currently observed from March to November unless a state exempts itself. The bill now moves on to the Senate. I'm Ted Lindner. This is Fox News.
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0: May the blessings of a Tedsty rain down upon you from on high. 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It's they've ceased trying to be promotional, as it were. So we work on new digital ways to spread the word. The word is Joe. And the word grows. Let your friends know. We may even launch an email newsletter based on this so you can share it digitally. YouTube still seems to work, so we're working on some stratagem there as well because, you know, you and me, we get it. It's all those other people that need to get it as well. So you know how we roll here. I tell you what went on. I will give you my analysis of it, but I also want to hear how it is impacting you where you are. Text messages, most popular by a factor of 4 to 1 because mornings are crazy. And you've got a gazillion things to do because, you know, we have now the House voting on daylight savings time. But you have AM and PM and the often forgotten part of the clock, which is LM. LM, of course, standing for last minute, which is what you've left everything to at this hour. So while you deal with your last minute, I understand perhaps maybe just hollering something at voice to text will suffice to get your message across, and we're ready to hear you and take your comments here on First Thing Today across the Talk Media Network. There, I'm sorry, something just glitched. By the way, quick warning, if you use Windows still to this day, and I know several folks who like dairy products, don't eat it out of a political mindset. If you don't use Windows because Bill Gates and Jeffrey Epstein, I understand, but many people still do. And a major update yesterday. Remember yesterday I was opining that it just seemed like something had gone on in the internet security world because it just seemed like there were a lot of little, you know, please tell us you're not a bot. Click here. How many steps do you see? That kind of thing. We gather this morning to tell you the first things, and out of the Strait of Hormuz, U.S. blockade has begun again on shipping into Iran and out of Iran. Meanwhile, the Revolutionary Guard Corps has said it's going to halt all energy exports. No word yet on whether they're actually the authority, but they do control the regions of Iran that border the Strait of Hormuz. Meanwhile, in a protest over the war in Iran, Senate Democrats and a Republican blocked the annual National Defense Authorization Act, or at least the end of the zombie filibuster that was blocking it. They failed to reach cloture 50-46 with Senate leader John Thune, the only Republican, voting nay. Four senators did not participate in the vote. Not surprisingly, one of them was Mitch McConnell. The other Republican was West Virginia's Jim Justice. The House passed a bill Tuesday that would make daylight savings time permanent. Proponents, including the White House, argued the change would provide more daylight hours during the times that Americans are most active. The vote was 308-117. For those wondering, the Save America Act still has not been brought to the floor. A man running from an encounter with Immigration and Customs Enforcement officers in Florida was struck and killed by a tractor trailer on Tuesday. It's the third death in a week involving those fleeing encounters with ICE officers. The 28-year-old non-citizen was among four occupants of a vehicle, all who fled the police in St. Augustine yesterday. Trump administration officials told ICE that they will suspend for now most vehicle stops after two deadly shootings and the foot chase that ended deadly yesterday. President Trump said he did not think anyone should be charged a fee for shipping through the Strait of Hormuz when questioned by reporters on his 20% toll. He said that was part of the blockade that he was trying to enforce. And the Iraqi prime minister met with Pete Hegseth and said the military is getting out.
1: 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We also support an organ transplant program in conjunction with Duke University Medical Center. 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It's always been important to win, especially when we're helping others.
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0: Is it too soon or is it unfair? You tell me at 434-882-4217. I'm pretty sure I know how I feel about it. Comparing yesterday, our announcement that the military operations in Iraq, speaking of rockets to the madman, are complete and they're coming home, or at least being redeployed to places where they might be more efficacious at the end of September. Let's compare that to our, let's call it completion, if you will, of our military operations in Afghanistan. What, you're looking at the radio with that look of disappointment saying that's not fair. What's not fair about it? And it's interesting, I believe, on the same date that John Thune and all the rest of the Democrats in the Senate voted against the National Defense Authorization Act, which, again, as a matter of function, I'm not an enormous fan of the NDAA, but even Rand Paul, who is also not generally a fan of the NDAA, voted in favor of this particular iteration of it, or at least to end the zombie filibuster. I don't know. I invented the phrase. I've never heard it before, but it, to me, most aptly defines, if you must ask, what goes on. Bill comes to the Senate. Apparently, immediately, a filibuster is called. Don't see anyone. Don't see anyone standing around talking. Must just be out there eating brains. Must have brains. That's what happens to all these senators. The zombie filibuster eats their brain. So they didn't get enough votes to end another zombie filibuster. An abomination on top of an abomination that was allowed to happen after the Civil War because we were afraid the Dixiecrats might take their jacks and go home again. So we allowed them to filibuster us into, you know, Jim Crow laws and all sorts of horrible things that have completely emasculated our U.S. constitutional protections against out-of-control centralized government. But, you know, when you hide this stuff under your white sheets, it becomes so much easier to sneak into legislation. But that being said, a little bit of housekeeping. Yesterday, during the course of the day, and I was somewhat tied up, I was helping an organization I work with called the Virginia Institute for Public Policy hold a governance seminar. They opened it up. It's the first one they've ever done to try to help people get a grasp of what not just running for office, but doing office, being in office, means at any level. And I was brought in along with my friend John Reed, who you've heard on the program before, who have both worked in radio for a very, very long time, to act as the media trying to taint the candidate with a controversy. It was kind of fun to work through that, but I was out of the loop for a bit of yesterday. But I did manage to get a pile of emails once I reopened my phone regarding our position on Lindsey Graham's sister. And surprisingly to me, most of it was positive. I expected, you know, in the forethought and afterthought of a day, people might have said, I don't know if I'm sorry. Maybe they got to the office and their human resources director said, you shut your mouth about this stuff. Or their wife didn't like it when she walked into the room and heard me saying stuff about, didn't think it was the right way to do things, whatever. But that wasn't the case. And I was really kind of, so this one came in stupid, stupid, stupid. Of course, my first reaction was like, oh no, this is going to be one of those emails. It's why I opened it first. Smithy sent this in. Stupid, stupid, stupid. I'm already on the defensive. Anytime someone dies, why does a relative, wife, daughter, sister get to sit in their seat? That person knows nothing about what's going on, so why do we think this is okay? This is what led me to say something that did make a few people flinch. Like, I don't know if I'd say it that way, Joe. But I just don't see a U.S. Senate seat on an obituary in lieu of flowers. Appoint the grieving spouse to fulfill the remainder of their position. We just had here in our flagship city a longtime member of the school board pass away. Didn't see them appoint their spouse to take the seat. They're going to hold a special session. The school board itself actually chooses from those who want to, and then they'll, come November, take a regular community vote. And maybe the guy's wife wants to, so she'll put herself forward for it, but there's still going to be a process. It's not an anointment saying, well, you knew them. I mean, how many people have a spouse who thinks differently than they do? If you have a good long-running marriage, generally speaking, your spouse and you don't agree on everything. It's one of those bits of friction that make a good marriage. I know it's not always fun, but it's the reason you find somebody who is good at things you're weak at and then is weak with things you're good at, and that creates the yin and the yang. So I appreciate, you know, the kind words for being out on it. Smithy also writes, you know, because I said I was getting concerned that I was out on my limb here. And he said, it's your last good limb. I like the mixing of the phrases there. I'm out on my last good limb, playing dueling banjos on my last good nerve as well. Hamp, down on the Treasure Coast, writes in, hallelujah, they finally passed something. Meaning the Daylight Savings Bill, Ditch the Switch Act, is I think what they're calling it. With 308 some odd members of the House voted in favor of it. To be fair, the House also passed the Save America Act. So we'll see if John Thune and Chuck Schumer can muster enough support to end a zombie filibuster on this particular one when it gets to the Senate.
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5: Fox News, I'm Sue Guzman. The U.S. launching fresh strikes against Iran as a naval blockade has been reinstated in the Strait of Hormuz. White House Deputy Chief of Staff for Policy Stephen Miller says the commander-in-chief is sending a clear message.
6: You do not cross the United States. You do not violate an agreement with the United States. You do not break your word with President Trump or America. And you attack shipping in violation of that agreement, and you will pay a hellish price.
5: Jordan says it shot down three ballistic missiles from Iran. Bahrain says it intercepted several Iranian attacks. House approving a bill that would make daylight saving time permanent.
7: The yeas are 308, the nays are 117. The bill is passed.
5: So-called Sunshine Protection Act now heads to the Senate, where its future is uncertain. 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

0: So I mentioned this in the last segment, how to make an exit. There's actually, there used to be anyway, in a world where we used to teach people how to behave in public. And believe it or not, there were days within our lifetime where there are protocols and, you know, trainings, and often the art of the politic wasn't just in how to make an entrance into a room. And you may say, this sounds vapid, this sounds shallow. And maybe it is, maybe it isn't. But the establishment of self in a situation is often a political tool. And everything is political. If you want to get approval for a project at your company, there is politics. Trust me. I found out the hard way that just because you have a good idea doesn't mean it's going to work or that you're not going to get sued over it. And believe me, it can test your patience. But luckily, if you keep busy, your patience becomes a secondary concern. So the art of politicking is the application of power without power. What was Caesar had a quote about power and about war, something along the lines of the best part of war, the best kind of war is a war you don't have to fight. No, that's Sun Tzu, isn't it? And maybe Caesar had read Sun Tzu, I don't know. But Sun Tzu is, you know, the best kind of war is the war that you convince your opponent not to fight. And that involves presence. How do you enter a room? How do you behave while in the room? How do you exit a room? And you can extrapolate that out to the world stage as well, as the nattering nabobs sit there and talk about Donald Trump being crass, Donald Trump not being nice, not Donald Trump not, you know, being a friendly guy. Yet the people of the world, the leaders of the other countries of the world, they may grumble and mumble about him, but they do work with him. And that is the sign of a political, somebody with some political savvy. And for all the people said, oh, he was an outsider. He is an outsider from the political parties. But believe me, having grown up in New York City, Donald Trump, if you go back to the late 70s news coverage, Channel 4, Channel 2 in New York, and go and look up archive footage of interviews with Donald Trump when he was just a guy trying to build office buildings in New York, he's the same guy. I think I actually caught a clip of him talking about, I think Trump Tower hadn't been built yet, was trying to get the approvals, and he said, I'm just trying to make New York great. I'm like, well, where have I heard that phrase before? So all the people who say Donald Trump is apolitical, doesn't know, is no savvy, that's such a misunderstanding, because he's not part of the political party machine. But doesn't mean he's hasn't had to, without the power of the political party machine, wield power. It's a different kind of animal. Anyway, the United States announced yesterday, as we told you, the Iraqi prime minister was in town to meet with administration officials. Apparently, Pete Hegseth was one. And they announced that the U.S. forces are leaving Iraq at the end of September. Yeah, I know there was a White House, there was an Oval Office meeting. So think about this, you know, Saddam Hussein never got a White House visit, never got a dinner. You red buttons. But this is President Trump yesterday, I think, in the Oval Office. And every time they go live from the Oval Office, there's another thing. There's more inlay. Now they've got this thing on the fireplace that's just enormous gold, I guess, fireplace grate. It's just every time you go there, something else has been added to it. But anyway, this is President Trump.
1: I don't think we need the military there anymore. It's a very big operation. And what we do have is the oil companies are all going in now, and they're doing partnerships with Iraq, and they're getting along very well. The relationship is a whole big relationship where we don't need the military there. We're there to help them. We're there to protect them if need be. But we don't think that's going to be necessary.
0: So let's just juxtapose that to the Biden administration insistent on keeping a promise about, or trying to campaign against President Trump and his attempt to win the White House back, and no new wars, ending forever wars. And instead of coming up with a stratagem to end our involvement in Afghanistan, just said, everyone, fire up the Hueys. We're leaving. Get the C-5s all gassed up. We'll be out at 5 tomorrow. And I know that's a crash generalization of what actually happened, that the military doesn't do anything like that. But the slapdash efforts of the political leadership, which there is plenty of in the Pentagon as well. And I mean, in air quotes, political. I mean, the ones who see themselves someday at the end of their military service running for Congress. They want to be suckled up to the right teat in their political party. Both of them. So the politicians at the Pentagon, a federal agency not all that different from EPA or FDA, just as susceptible to being part of the swamp, said, okay, boss, and started to slap together, a strategy to get planes and trains and lawyers, guns, and money into Afghanistan, cut a deal, write some quick notes, send a PDF to the leaders of the Taliban saying, all that stuff about us being at war with you, here's the keys, we're out of here. Oh, by the way, there's a whole bunch of military equipment at that big air base that China wants. Try not to give it to them if you can. Love, U.S. Never minding the Marines that were killed in the slapdash operation. And our deal with Iraq has been even longer standing. And this is an end to a saga that begins badly, just as much as the Iranian saga begins badly, with bad decisions, which seemed like good ones at the time. Our support of Saddam Hussein, who now, in the world of Iranian politics is a burr under their saddle. He doesn't like them. They don't like him. So we figure if we're friends with Saddam Hussein, he'll keep Iran busy so they won't get chesty with Israel. And whenever we try to do these things, these tangled webs we weave, it turns out bad, and this is one of the joys of the foreign policy of this second Trump administration, is they've been unraveling these at what, if you look back at it, is somewhat of a breakneck pace, unlike the slapdash pace of the Bidens.
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10: Thank you for joining us on this Tuesday morning. I want to spend a little time on the... the government surveilling its own members. And as we get ready for President Trump's nationwide address tomorrow, I think it's notable Thomas Massie just released a list of he and a bunch of other elected office holders that the FBI...

0: they were wiretapping their phones as well. We don't have word yet if they did the same dodge that they did with Massie, which is avoid, circumvent protocol. And this is the joy. So you have law that you can go to jail for. I know. I'll give you a moment to stop laughing. But then there is that possibility. And then you have internal policies. There used to be a joke when I was a kid. I don't have morals. I have policies. Policies are easier to change, and ignore in the case of the Department of Justice, who apparently, just decided to out of hand ignore even their own internal policies regarding, you know, having a conversation amongst themselves. Hey, do you think we should go and grab all the emails from this congressman? Sure, yeah, I think that's a good idea. I don't understand how the process is supposed to work. It was a peer review internal process in which I guess a couple of guys at a water cooler would say, hey, do you think we should go and grab all this congressman's emails and see what's in there or not? I mean, it's a crazy world, and you know, this is part and parcel of what they authorized with the NDAA. DL is on the line with us at 434-882-4217. Happy Ted's Day, DL. How are you doing this morning?
1: I'm doing fine, Joe. How about yourself?
0: Always good. So what's on your mind? What's happening to you?
1: Actually, it's the daylight savings time thing bothering me a little bit. It's something I was going to talk to you about a few weeks ago, but a lot of things have been going on, so I didn't get to you on that.
0: It's all good. But, it's all good. I'm here.
1: It was going to be I would have liked to see them take a better approach to this. I think there's going to be a lot of lost productivity in the mornings for people like us that work outdoors in the mornings. You think at this winter solstice, we're going to get daylight at 9 a.m.
0: Right.
1: So
0: would you have rather?
1: What I'd like to have seen them do is to let us all live 1 year under each first. So we stay at daylight savings time this year all the way up to November of 27, and we go back to standard time. And then in 28, we put it on a national referendum, let people vote on it. That's what I would have liked to see happen.
0: So after a year of both, saying which one do you prefer there?
1: Correct.
0: You know, and I think some of it is the percentages of the American population that are agrarian, that farm for a living. They're up and down with the sunrise anyway. They don't particularly care what the clock says. So to everyone who likes to hit that, it's strange. It's more about how the markets work than about how farmers work. They're going to work with the sun whenever it comes up there. And I think just the silliness of manipulating it has always been short-sighted to me, never made any sense. Some of it, believe it or not, is connected to the green agenda because it was about saving electricity. Back in the 70s, that was part of the sales pitch of it, is that if we did it right, oh, we would save all this money in electricity because we'd have more productivity under hours with the lights off and that kind of thing, which never worked out either, never penciled out the way they played it out to be. I would, at this point, I'd like to figure out what normal time is. I think you're right. You know, live under it for a year, find out if this is okay, or maybe standard time, because standard time is the fall back position, and see if that works out for us a little bit better one way or the other. I agree. I think it's silly, too, that they're all behind this, but we can't get the Save America Act passed.
1: I understand that. But I thought this daylight savings time came from Ben Franklin and the Butterfly Observer, a friend of his. There's something, I heard something about that some time ago. But I always wanted them to delay daylight savings time because it also means you spring forward and you're back in the dark again.
0: Yeah.
1: Most people that work outdoors, do physical labor, stuff like that, we're most productive in the mornings. Afternoons, we're a little tired, you know. So having extra daylight in the afternoon doesn't really help us a whole lot. We're more productive in the mornings. Not to mention the number of deer that are going to

0: be hitting cars later in the morning. You're looking at 9 a.m. daylight, you know. I mean, I'm a standard guy, as you can tell.
1: Yeah, no, I get you. And the point of working outdoors, and I know that a lot of people just say, well, you put up those stadium lights on wheels that a road crew will use or whatever. But that's a lot of extra effort to put together a job site. If you can do it all in daylight hours, number one, it's safer, especially if you're working on the roads, than it is at night. Because even with the floodlights and everything else you work on, it's dangerous if people are driving along and all of a sudden, you know, you're either tired or you just, you know, the light doesn't catch you early enough and you're up upon people who are trying to pave some segment of the road too quickly. I mean, it's absolutely a silly thing that I'm glad they're at least trying to do something about. We'll see what happens when it gets to the Senate deal. But I like your idea. Live under a year, because I don't think anyone's old enough to remember before daylight savings time. Do you?
0: No, I don't think so.
1: Yeah, so I don't think any of us know what normal
0: is. Trying to stop this in the Senate. I don't think it's going to get through the Senate anyway. But I think they should try this idea and then let the American people decide in 28, and actually you might actually get a few more people to the polls actually in 28 that will take this issue and vote on this when they won't vote for anything else.
1: It'd be interesting to see them trying to make it about Donald Trump, because you know they always do that. So anyway, DL, you have a great morning when the sun comes up, which will be in just a little while, and we'll talk to you again very soon, my friend. Well thought.
0: Thanks, Joe. All right, bye.
1: 434-882-4217. Do we know, is it the first time, pardon me, this first time we actually did, was it the early 1900s, when all the good things came to the United States? 1916. Okay. Just when all the good stuff started coming, like, you know, the Federal Reserve Bank and the Senate being voted on.
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4: 7 more hours of attacks. I'm Dave Anthony, Fox News. That's what the U.S. military conducted, hitting Iran again.
5: This was the fourth straight night of strikes. CENTCOM saying U.S. fighter aircraft, drones, and naval vessels launched precision munitions against Iranian missile and drone sites, naval capabilities, and coastal defense systems during the 7-hour wave to further degrade Iran's ability to threaten commercial shipping and civilian crews. Iran, meantime, retaliated against U.S. bases in Jordan, Kuwait, and Bahrain.
4: That's Fox's Madeline Rivera. President Trump warns Iran more attacks are coming, telling Fox.
6: Next week it gets really bad for them, because next week comes the power plants. Next week comes the bridges.
4: Now, unless Iran agrees to negotiate on a nuclear deal, he says, and he vows they'll never get weapons. The U.S. also reimposed a blockade around Iran's ports, though Iran keeps insisting it'll control the Strait of Hormuz shipping. President Trump says the U.S. controls it. He dropped a plan, though, to impose a 20% security fee for ships passing through. An American scientist is being detained in China And while we're just learning that, he's been held there for 18 months.
7: Boston-based Yulin Chen is a seismologist who tracks North Korean nuclear tests. His family and Massachusetts Senator Edward Markey say Chen has been wrongfully detained by China as a suspected spy. They've gone public because they see no sign the Chinese government is willing to let him go.
4: Fox's Jonathan Savage. ICE agents will not be making many traffic stops for now. Most of them are on hold. Following deadly shootings in Texas and Maine, they're under investigation. Border Czar Tom Holman tells Fox.
8: We'll let this play out where it is, but I think ICE is going to continue doing record arrests, record removals, and this is, I wouldn't even call it bumping the road. I mean, this is going to be a short-term review.
4: In both shootings, Homeland Security says the drivers killed used the vehicle as a weapon. 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

0: Good morning. 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Is that correct on Weatherbee? And
1: toasty. I didn't check Weatherbee. Let's check the real source instead of that, whatever we get, the discount weather.
0: Going to be a scorcher, a scorcher.
1: Let's just see. Norfolk high today of 96.
0: Oh, very nice.
1: And sunny, so there'll be no clouds to give us any shade.
0: That heat is beautiful, especially the humidity. It captures the smell of the weed in the downtown area. I left my car this morning, and like every morning, get a contact high on the first floor of the parking garage. It's disgusting. So what else, Jay Lee?
1: Jay Lee, I have to tell you, you should not wear your sunglasses on your hat. It stretches them out. And you should never put your sunglasses on.
0: Oh, wait, he's got those.
1: Either.
0: No, but he's got those things on there that helps. That realigns them, Carrie, that he's got the thing.
1: I am a lover of sunglasses. I wear mine all the time. And I am very careful. Never put them on your head or on your hat because it stretches them out. Those look like good glasses.
2: Yeah, they are.
1: But they're expensive.
2: Yeah, yes, they are.
1: Yeah. Yep. So you want to be careful.
0: Are the glass Ray-Bans still the thing? I remember Junior told me once that the glass, real glass Ray-Bans were like the thing.
1: My sunglasses are prescription, and I order them directly from Ray-Ban. They're expensive. My health care pays for most of it. But the
0: Is
1: quality,
0: it fraud? Is it fraud?
1: No. But the quality of the glass that Ray-Ban uses is really different
0: from what you get
1: anywhere else. They're fabulous.
0: I had a pair and I lost them.
1: But he said,
0: I remember one time he said that fishing and stuff, I mean, there was something about the glass Ray-Bans that were a notch above.
1: They are. They are a notch above, and I'm really careful.
0: So, Jay, there's news this morning.
2: Yes, indeed. Yes. Virginia is among the states reporting cases of a parasite linked to contaminated fresh produce. The CDC says Virginia has recorded between 11 and 30 cases of cyclosporiasis,
0: which is a projectile diarrhea secondary to a type of amoebic bacteria that attaches to lettuce. People don't realize lettuce is death in many cases, unless you put some lemon on it or something, rinse it, do something, for goodness sakes.
2: Yeah, health experts say the parasite spreads through contaminated food or water, so it's important to wash produce and practice good hand hygiene. Doctors also recommend seeing a healthcare provider instead of relying on over-the-counter anti-diarrhea medicine if you develop symptoms.
1: I have more on that later. Actually, you can't wash it off. The CDC is advising you not eat fresh produce right now for another week or two. And it's mostly raspberries are one of the culprits.
0: Was it the poopy season?
1: That's what it comes from. And apparently we have this every year. The media's latched onto it like they did with hantavirus and monkeypox. It's the disease du jour.
0: I say lemon.
1: Every summer. Well, they claim that won't do it. What I read
0: lemon won't do it?
1: No, that it's not. You can't wash it off either. Even what they tell you is, like, if you're eating carrots or something, you've got to peel them. Get the outer layer off. And that with lettuce, you shouldn't buy anything in a bag right now. None of the bagged or already washed. It's not that you can't wash it off. It's in there. And once it's in there, you can't get it off. They said buy like iceberg lettuce and then rip off the outer layers. And then you're probably okay. But you really should just don't go buying berries in the store for a couple of weeks. Anyway.
0: So if I put berries in my smoothie, strawberries and blueberries generally, it's bad news.
1: Blueberries are bad ones. Blueberries and raspberries. Especially raspberries, because you don't really clean them very well because they're so fragile. But you can't wash it off. It's bad. But the last summer, there were over 1,000 deaths from it, but it didn't capture the imagination of the media.
0: Interesting.
1: I mean, 11 to 30 cases. I'm not sweating that.
0: Well, projectile diarrhea, it does get some attention.
2: Yeah.
1: And if anyone here in the office gets it, I suggest we call in sick.
0: Yeah, don't
1: be, come in here. Don't try to be a hero.
0: Don't be...
2: just wait till the sales team start sending those emails.
0: 850 WTAR broadcasting to you in my adult Depends this morning. Excuse me if I have to take a brief break once in a while. I'll just put on some music.
1: I'm gonna go shower.
0: Oh,
2: I don't have that problem because I wash my lettuce with Pine Sol.
0: That's right. Soak it in.
1: I think you could do that. But apparently lemon juice won't do it. It's really...
0: Are you sure? Because they were saying, like, you go to places like Vietnam where the potty is optional. Like, they'll just, you know, go anywhere. And then they pick the stuff that don't eat greens over there and places like that.
1: I know that you weren't supposed to ever get ice in your drinks.
0: Yeah.
1: While you're there, you couldn't even brush your teeth in the water. Oh. You're supposed to use bottled water to brush your teeth.
2: Yeah, same with Mexico. Next thing you know, that's game over. Newport News Shipbuilding is holding a shipyard-wide safety stand down today. The company says it's taking time to reinforce safety standards and workplace procedures for all employees. Sounds like a teacher work day to me. The move follows several high-profile incidents this year, including a jet fuel spill into the James River and a carbon monoxide exposure aboard a submarine. The safety pause also comes as the Navy pushes the shipyard to increase submarine and aircraft carrier production.
1: Okay.
0: I'll tell you this, the Iranian situation, which I certainly support the measures being taken, it's putting a lot of strain on the Navy, a lot of strain on the fleet. Those on-station deployments for a long period of time, you're putting a lot of strain on crews and vessels. They all have to come in for maintenance. And I know they're having a difficulty planning long-term if this thing goes for a while.
1: Well, they're also the PSYOPs that are coming out. Iran yesterday, some officials... source there put out a picture. It said they'd claimed they'd hit one of our naval vessels. This is burning vessel. It's a picture from a couple years ago.
0: Oh, yeah, they
1: different
0: do.
1: Ship.
0: AI.
1: I remember I'm looking at it. I'm thinking, why is this not all? Why am I not getting breaking news from the New York Times on my phone? And I looked it up. It's an old pic. Grok said that's a picture from 2019 of a ship somewhere burning.
0: The people that they haven't killed are the victims of AI propaganda, the likes of which the world has not seen.
1: Right.
2: And from shot spotters to sun spotters, a new Virginia law is aimed at protecting outdoor workers as another stretch of extreme heat settles over Hampton Roads. The law requires state regulators to develop workplace heat safety standards by 2028, including access to water, rest breaks, shade, and heat illness training. Okay.
0: And do you know what it means?
1: Doesn't OSHA already cover that kind of stuff? Here's
0: my warning to business people out there, because I'm involved in representing a business right now where two incompetent buffoons from OSHA came out, used broken equipment. When they issued citations, they cut and pasted from another citation.
2: Oh, great. Morons.
0: They're idiots. These two women were. And I hope they're listening. I hope that the idiots, and you know what business I'm associated with, that what this does, and Northam was famous for it during COVID, is grafting these new regulations onto business. Heat standards, give them water and salt pills, and that's it. No, they'll write you up. The average citation for every violation is somewhere between $2,000 and $4,000. Then they add them up and they duplicate them. They are a menace. You know, OSHA ostensibly serves a good purpose when you're talking about deaths and serious bodily injury. But this is harassment.
1: But isn't this doubling down? This is probably tied to climate. Well, it's getting warmer, so we've got to protect people. But, I mean, there's already requirements that your workplace be safe.
0: Sure.
1: For workers. Yeah. We don't need this BS.
0: It's nonsense. Well, it's the paradigm. Jay Lee and Kerry, this is the paradigm. This is the nanny state. This is the Don and Wheezy show. This is common sense does not exist in this sentient human being. We have to legislate common sense. Lock up your guns. Make sure that you have water when it's hot out.
1: Wear light-colored clothing.
0: Have Pedialyte nearby.
2: That's right.
0: No, this is the nanny state. This is why Democrats... the leftist Democrats are some of the most reviled people. And Senator Bangladesh, I don't like guns, and I don't want you to have any. We didn't have any in Bangladesh.
1: There
0: weren't any guns there.
1: I want to go live there.
0: I miss Bangladesh. Let me go back there. The Second Amendment, you go to a rice paddy in Bangladesh. Oh, gun? Who gun? What gun?
2: We fought tigers with hands.
0: Yeah, man. Shut up. But that's what they do, and that's what you just reported, is they got to legislate. OSHA is abused. It harasses businesses. And then when they make people like me, they have to go to court. I contest everything because they're incompetent buffoons, and I look forward to seeing them in court.
2: Some employers say the new rules could slow down jobs, but protecting workers comes first.
0: Oh, shut up. Yeah, that's the socialist paradigm. Workers of the world, unite with Pedialyte. That rhymes.
2: Thank you, roofer. Have you thanked a roofer today?
1: I spent a week one time with a physician up on the Eastern Shore who was taking care of the migrant workers.
0: Yeah.
1: And they had adequate water out there. He had to keep reminding the patients, you've got to drink during the day. They don't, the workers themselves were not availing themselves of the water. And what he said they really needed, he kept a huge supply of socks there because they get terrible athletes from sweaty feet and they don't have, you know, they don't have access to the migrant situation back then was not great.
0: No.
1: I mean, they don't have great living conditions. And he was looking for lots of clean socks for these guys, saying, you know, athlete's foot can be really horrible if you're working in the fields all day. But those were the two things he told him. Keep your feet dry and clean and drink. The water is out there on the trucks. Go drink every hour. Go have a glass of water. People look amazed that they should be drinking.
0: It's a Purell, for God's sakes. Wash your hands when you go potty in the woods.
1: When you're picking up those tomatoes that we have
0: goodness
1: to eat
0: sakes.
1: Later.
2: It is 68 on the south side with a high of 95. 73 in the peninsula, high of 95 as well. And 74 in the Outer Banks, high of 86 with 100% chance of common sense to follow.
1: It was cool this morning when I came outside. I actually put my seat heater on.
0: It was nice. Yeah, it was nice. 68 this morning. I remember when Northam was championing. He's sitting there, and I want to trigger you, but Northam was trumpeting, Virginia, the Commonwealth is the only state in this union to graft COVID abatement measures onto our VOSH regulations. So they could walk into a place. You don't have enough plexiglass. They sent two morons.
1: Yeah, that was
0: don't have enough plexiglass. Where's your disinfectant wipes? Where's your... They have gotten so bad. And I could understand a death case. I could understand where there's a serious breach of safety that caused somebody, God forbid, a limb or something. But they'll walk in and they'll just nitpick. They'll say, see that mop over there? It's dirty. I could write you up for that if I want. I could write you up for this. And then suddenly you're looking at... You have to post violations. It's like public shaming.
1: Oh, great.
0: You have to. That's why, folks, businesses, lawyers, contest everything. Put them to their proof, and then see how they fall apart.
1: Yeah, I remember when I worked in when I was a waitress. This was so many years ago. The health department would come in, and our restaurant was really clean. It was a family restaurant. We wiped everything down with ammonia at night, the tabletops and everything. They would come in. And the owner said they won't leave until they find a violation.
0: Exactly.
1: I remember the one time they're poking around. They were in there forever. There were two inspectors. They finally, by the soups, we kept the big soup spoons, and the handles weren't up. It was the fat side up. We got a citation for that. Although we didn't pick them up by that. You picked them up by the stem because it was sticking out.
0: They're the worst.
1: They had to be upside down in that cup. And the owner saying, but if it does that, sometimes the cup that the big holder is in gets dirty.
0: Yes.
1: Things fall in there. This way, the part people are eating stays clean. Our help, we pick it up from the stem. No, you had to turn it upside down so that the eating part was in the dirty part of the cup. So that was what they cited us for that day. It was like, God, give bureaucrats a little bit of power, and they will wield it. They will wield it.
0: With the Democratic administration, the whole nanny state mentality translates into anti-business procedures. This right. is all anti-business, because if you do something that really is nitpicking and doesn't really change the nature of the business, right. all you're doing is exacting tribute.
1: Yeah.
0: These citations can be $10,000, $15,000, which for a small business is draconian. And they'll walk in, and they'll get disappointed when the thing that they're looking for really isn't there. And then they'll just nitpick. And it is amazing what they'll do. Youngkin was very pragmatic with respect to OSHA. Not Abigail's administration. They've been given carte blanche. Go in, harass. We're anti-business. We hate business, and that's one reason why business is leaving. They say commerce. What do they call it, Kerry? It's the subcommittee. They say that they're building a Virginia that people want to come to.
1: No, they're not.
0: They're not. This aggressive OSHA enforcement, anti-gun, high taxes. The regional greenhouse gas initiative, it's kryptonite for business.
1: I saw some guy the other day. He made a video. I don't know if it was a TikTok or YouTube. It popped up somewhere in my feed. He was down in Bristol, Virginia, Tennessee. He was standing in the middle of the road. He said, on this side of the road, you can't own an AR-15. He's going through all the things.
0: Oh,
1: on
0: yeah.
1: that side of the road, you can buy them. On this side of the road, you have to pay an income tax. On that side of the road, there's no state income tax. And he was going, like, you're thinking, why would anybody live on the Virginia side of that street? Unless you're a state employee, you're required to live in the Commonwealth, as my household is at this point. But you can't move across the street. But I have friends, we have friends, he's a lawyer down there in that area. He moved to Johnson City, Tennessee.
0: Yeah.
1: The tax situation is so much better, and the freedom is there. I mean, it's still a free state.
0: Yeah, I had two buddies in the Navy. One was from Bristol, really cool guy. I think he's passed away, poor soul. But they moved right after the Navy. He went and opened up a practice in Bristol, and he was admitted in both states,
1: right.
0: And would go back and forth.
1: It's an amazing. It's a cool little. I've only been there once, but I remember thinking, you just stand in the middle of the street. You can have a foot in Tennessee and a foot in Virginia. And if you live in Bristol, you are closer to five other state capitals than you are to Richmond.
0: Mm-hmm. Yeah.
1: You're actually closer to Columbus, Ohio, I believe, than you are to Richmond.
0: Yeah, it's something else. Yeah, but it really is.
1: You're closer to Frankfurt. What's the capital of Kentucky?
0: Frankfurt.
1: Yeah.
0: I believe it's Frankfurt.
1: Yeah. You're closer to all those capitals. Anyway, that's just, they've never seen a regulation they don't like, and they don't care if it puts you out of business or just harasses you and makes you hate the state. You get to the point where you just hate them.
0: Yeah, and it shouldn't be. I don't mind if they come out and they say, hey, listen, we've got some booklets. We've got some things that maybe will help you be more efficient and, save you workman's comp related injuries. You know, we're here to help you. No, they
1: we're
0: come in.
1: I'm from the government, and I'm here to help.
0: Two sawed off morons that showed up was all I could do to just not insult them to their face. They were stupid and they brought equipment that didn't work. Morons. And they have this smug attitude. We can do anything we want. We can go in and we can take this, we can stop that, and I'm thinking to myself, you know what? Screw you. I will see you in court. And that's the way it should be.
1: And they, boy, did they get a load of power back during COVID.
0: Oh, I saw the regulations when I was in the sheriff's office, and we got this thing, and I said, do you mean, I think we were exempt, but I wasn't sure. I never solved that issue. You mean I have to go in, and we have to do all this at our common spaces and stuff? And the issue was in doubt as to whether or not we could actually comply. And he's touting this from rafters up in Richmond. We're the first to give you all these regulations based on a bad cold.
1: Right. And I remember the salon I used to go to. You can't wear a mask while you're having your hair done, as Nancy Pelosi showed.
0: I discovered that,
1: Carrie. So what they did is they had everybody was in the back sort of part of the salon, which was shielded from the street, mm-hmm. and the person sitting there was going to raise the alarm should any officials wander in who didn't have an appointment. So everybody in the back, you had a mask on your lap, mm-hmm. which you could throw on to pretend you cared about COVID if you wanted to get your roots done during COVID, which I did. I mean, it was ridiculous, the hairstylists were taking a great risk because they're licensed by the state. They yank your license, you've lost your livelihood. But you couldn't. The clients, what are you going to do? They want to come in, they want to get their hair done. They're not afraid, and the stylists couldn't wear masks all day. It's disgusting.
0: No, it was the worst.
1: I didn't wear a mask. I got nabbed at Office Max. I was in the store and they said, you need a mask. And I said, no, I don't. No, I don't. I'm fine. No, you must have a mask to be in here. I said, well, I'm just buying some notebooks. I'll be out in a minute. I promise not to breathe on anybody with my silent COVID. Yeah, you have to leave. So I left. I thought, that was the only place that ever threw me out. I used to go, I remember I was in Target one time. My daughter knows. She said, you're the only one in the whole store without a mask on. I said, yeah, and guess what? I'm the healthiest person in here probably, and I'm not spreading COVID because I don't have it. So we're fine.
0: You know, it was a mess for the deputies that work part-time in places like Walmart and other places that had policies. And I told them, listen, try and avoid getting in the middle of this stuff. But certain of the businesses were like, I want you to eject these people that aren't masked, and then I want them declared trespassers if they come back without one.
1: Yeah.
0: And I told my deputies, I'm like, try not to get in the middle of that because it could get very volatile and you don't need that mess. And it just worked its way out. But that OSHA story that Jay Lee brought in just really triggered me, because I know how much it's abused and how anti-business this administration really is. Yes. The truth is they are anti-business, they are anti-affordability, and they're destroying Virginia. I mean, this Trojan horse administration that we have right now is just the worst. And I'm going to continue to trumpet that from these airwaves.
1: Good. And I'm going to echo you, because I think she's awful. I thought Ralph Northam was horrible. She's like Ralph Northam without any melanin in her skin.
0: Yeah, and Don and Wheezy are back in her play.
1: Oh my God.
0: Yeah.
1: Yeah, we have out of town visitors at our house, and the guy who took a ride around yesterday came into Norfolk, went over to Portsmouth. He said, "Like, what is the difference of the cities here?" I said, "Well, you were in Portsmouth. He was not in. He never went to Old Town. He just saw the lovelier parts."
0: Oh, lovely!
1: I said, "It's a poorly run city by basically a Democrat machine of African Americans, and they've wrecked the city." I said, "It used to be a lovely. My understanding is, before I ever got here, it was a lovely place to live, Portsmouth."
0: I don't know. I've only been here since 83. I'm not sure. I know I've got some people that live in Churchland that really love it out there. But no, I just think that the machine politics, you go into the churches, you get the imprimatur of the tax-exempt pastors who are actually kingmakers, and you're stuck with no term limits, and we're stuck with you. We're stuck with them. We're stuck with Wheezy. We're stuck with Don Scott.
1: Then the worst part is they don't care about their children. That's what I don't understand.
0: Oh, they got the casino. Take the kids to the casino, Carrie.
1: They've got cannabis stores and casinos. Meanwhile, the kids, they don't have AP classes in the high schools. I mean, they're really shortchanging their children.
0: Why do you need education when you could go see J.B. Smoove at the Rivers Casino?
1: Yeah, wouldn't that be fun? I actually like
0: him. He's playing there. Yeah. Well, he's good on Curb Your Enthusiasm, but he's not good for higher education for the children.
1: No, he doesn't do anything to help the city.
0: All the priorities are wrong, and that's just the way it is. And the people that are elected there and manage to stay elected because they've got the right people behind them, we're stuck with
1: them. Well, remember Mayor Holly, who sent himself racist notes?
0: Yeah, exactly. False flag Holly,
1: And they wound up naming things after him. I mean, it's been like that for. I came here in 84. The whole time I've been here, Portsmouth has continued to hemorrhage citizens. The population continues to drop. It's
0: and
1: a
0: business,
1: crappy place.
0: And business.
1: There's lovely homes, nice people who have lived there a long time. I sometimes go to church in Old Town Portsmouth at the church down there. It's beautiful. And I love to walk around. There's a couple little boutique shops. There's a coffee shop that's really cute. It's not a Starbucks. I wonder, how do they do business here? How do they exist? There's no clientele.
0: It's such a sad place.
1: Main Street could be, I think that was a bustling place at one time with department stores and all. Yeah. You see pictures of Portsmouth back in the 1940s. It was a boom town. And now they've wrecked it, and they're proud of themselves.
0: And they don't have to pay the price for that wreckage. They just continue to get reelected because nobody can go up against them. I remember we had in here, was it Steve Heretic?
1: Steve Heretic. I mean,
0: just
1: an
0: outstanding legislator who got taken out by an AOC PAC, some idiot named Nadarius Clark. And then he ran for Commonwealth attorney. He's an outstanding lawyer. No way is he going to get elected over there.
1: Wrong skin.
0: You got the
1: color,
0: idiot that's just, in place now that screws up. The more you screw up, Kerry, the greater you endear yourself to the electorate.
1: Murderers
0: are free. That's what we want. You know, that's what we're dealing with. And it sounds overly simplistic, but it's not. And I just think that it's a shame that our system is set up that way. And that these pastors, these are kingmakers. These people can make or break a political career, and they're tax exempt, and they have outsized influence in the political community. So much so that Justice Alito made it a point to highlight that in a reverse discrimination case.
1: Well, I wish some of the people in Portsmouth would rise up and try to get their city back and bring it back, because it's a beautiful place. And it really could be. There's a lot of water over there, a lot of water property.
0: Oh, it's the downtown.
1: You could have a lovely, lovely place to live. Instead, you got Portsmouth.
0: Used to be that the prisoners in the jail had the best waterfront view of anybody in the city.
1: That was so smart.
0: Now they've reclaimed that. I don't know what they're going to do with it, but, well, Wheezy will decide.
1: We have some great stories today. There is one out of Florida. We just love our Florida. makes me want to move to Florida. There's a Florida restaurant that will accept pythons as payment for pizza. Did you
0: good.
1: See that?
0: Yes.
1: Isn't that a great thing?
0: It's great.
1: Because they get to sell them. A Florida restaurant is offering a unique deal during the 2026 Florida Python Challenge. Catch a Burmese python, get a free pizza. I'm the first place in the world to accept python as currency, says Dustin Crum of Wild Man's Pizza, Pasta, and Python in Everglades City. You can trade in a python for a pizza. The annual challenge, hosted by the Florida Fish and Wildlife Conservation Commission and South Florida Water Management District, runs through July 19th, offering up to $25,000 in prizes for hunting the invasive reptiles threatening the Everglades. Crum also uses python bones for jewelry and fat for skin creams and soaps. Everything gets used, he said. Good for him.
0: There's a cadre. I think it's a guilty pleasure. I love this on the History Channel. Of course, it has nothing to do with history, but it's one of the highest right. rated shows. Is when they go in, they send teams out, and I think they get like $200 a head and more for a pregnant one. You know, the large python females.
1: Eggs
0: well, the egg pouches. There's like 10, 15 per snake. They make rabbits look asexual. They're constantly wrapped around each other, just rolling around,
1: do
0: making little
1: snakies.
0: Do they
1: do things snakies. With their skin? Can they make like cowboy boots
0: everything,
1: out of python skin?
0: Everything. And it's a really big industry. And a lot of people in Florida make a living doing it. It's tough because, listen, they're powerful.
1: Right.
0: But it's amazing how nature takes hold. They say that in the early 80s, a couple of people let their pythons loose.
1: And that's it.
0: From the pet store. That's it.
1: Do you shoot them in the head? What do? You have to use a gun, right? You're,
0: no,
1: there's no
0: they,
1: other way. You stab
0: no,
1: them?
0: No, what they do actually is they'll from what I see on this show, is they grab them by the neck and they put them in a bag and tie it. I think they're euthanized in a way that doesn't destroy the skin. I don't know if it's gas. I don't know what they do, but I think they turn them in live.
1: Oh.
0: They're
1: oh.
0: not shooting them, at least the ones that I see on that History Channel show. They grab them. They're really good. They grab them by the head. And then they pick it up, and then by the tail, they'll drop them into a bag. And when they're in that dark bag, it seems to calm them down, and they stop struggling. And then they just take these bags, and they turn them into whoever, and I think they euthanize them in a different
1: Aren't they
0: way.
1: Constrictors? Like if you found one
0: oh,
1: wrapped
0: yeah.
1: around a tree, you couldn't get it off by pulling. Its head would pop off before it would let go, right?
0: Well, from what I've seen, and I only know what I see on the TV, They won't do that. They go to ground.
1: Right.
0: And they're
1: okay.
0: pulling them out of underbrush.
1: Oh, okay.
0: And it's real. I mean, it takes some guts, let me tell you, because they are constrictors. And if they get around you, the issue could be in doubt. They're enormously powerful.
1: Well, they bite, too. I mean, they have
0: yes.
1: teeth.
0: And not only it's the type of teeth that are forced backwards.
1: Ooh, ooh.
0: So
1: ooh.
0: That if they get a hold of you, it's very difficult to pull out. And there's all sorts of disease. A snake okay. bite from a python living on rotted flesh and eating. There's no rat. The key deer, I think, are gone. I think that, which a beautiful species, gone. Rabbits, it's desolate. So now they're just eating each other. It really is dystopian down there. And I hope they could take the Everglades back because it's one of the world's most unique ecosystems, destroyed because a couple of people let their pets loose.
1: Mm.
0: Yeah.
1: Here's a story. Captain Sully Sullenberger announced he has Alzheimer's. He's you remember him, 75
0: yes.
1: years old. He safely landed that U.S. Airways flight 1549 on the Hudson River in 2009. That was an amazing. They made a movie about that, right?
0: They did. Yeah. Tom Hanks.
1: Yeah.
0: Yeah.
1: I mean,
0: Sully.
1: That was amazing. Act. Was that a bird strike as soon as they took?
0: Yeah,
1: off?
0: It was bird strikes on takeoff at I think it was what LGA LaGuardia.
1: Yeah.
0: And they were trying to say, well, you know, go, what's that airport in Jersey that...
1: At Newark?
0: They were trying to reroute him.
1: Teterboro?
0: No, it was another one, Teterboro. Yeah, they're trying to reroute him. And I said, I'm not going to make it. I'm telling you right now. And they're like, oh, no, he's going to put down to the Hudson River. But he did it, and nobody lost their life.
1: It was wintertime, wasn't it cold?
0: It was cold,
1: yeah.
0: Yeah,
1: because the people... That's amazing. Those people all owe their lives to Sully.
0: Yeah, yeah. It was quite a feat. And then you've got this subtext of, well, he could have made it to Teterboro.
1: Why would you land in the river if you could make it to Teterboro?
0: Exactly.
1: And he knew.
0: He knew.
1: I mean, he was in his 60s by then. He's an experienced
0: I think he
1: pilot.
0: Was a former Air Force. I think
1: yeah,
0: he flew combat missions.
1: An Ontario police station is reminding public, don't bring grenades to the station. A resident handed over a grenade at the in Ottawa on Friday. They wanted to the OPP would like to remind the public that if you find such items, please do not transport them to your local police station. I don't know where this was a live, unexploded World War II grenade was turned into a police station.
0: You know, the Canadian Armed Forces mobilized in World War II, and they trained.
1: They actually fought. Yeah.
0: Oh, yeah, they did. They were quite effective. Although in the Dieppe raid, the Canadian commandos were decimated because of an intelligence breach. But they acquitted themselves beautifully, their Air Force and their Army. You wonder sometimes why the French are cranky. Well, how many wars have been fought on their soil? You know the amount of ordnance that's, as we speak, deposited in farmland and places all over France?
1: I hadn't thought of that yet.
0: Well, their EOD division and their military is constantly on alert. They get phone calls. They send another window to the BP, and then they go and they dig out. You're talking about World War One ordnance still.
1: Well,
0: World War Two.
1: You could be plowing your field and blow up, right?
0: That's the problem. That's why they're cranky sometimes. Is because you never know when the next, you know, something's going to happen, and their EOD is constantly on alert because they have to remove ordnance and then go explode it somewhere. There's a lot of people in France that just walk on tiptoes all the time.
1: That's why they're so weird.
0: No, yeah, it's really a shame. Because there's some beautiful places like the Somme, you know, these trench battlefields. Mm-hmm. They're still finding stuff all over the place.
1: I think there's still stuff in Vietnam, too.
0: Oh, absolutely.
1: There's a lot.
0: Oh, and children are maimed.
1: Yeah,
0: it is a sad that, unfortunately, you know, because of that war, the Vietnamese people say we're still dying as the result of that. What do they call it? Great. They have a name for it. It's not what we call it. I forget what they call it. And the kids will come up on some, you know, cluster bombs, little clusterlets, things like that.
1: Yeah.
0: And then they continue to be volatile. It's a shame. It really is.
1: Do we need to go out now? Or can I?
0: Yeah, let's do that. It's 6:40. Let's go out with some words. Be back in a little bit. Again, it is Wednesday, July 15th, and it's going to be 95 today. Although the news channels like to say 115. Because that's the heat index, and I don't know how they arrive at that except for sensationalism.
1: The thermometer in my car, when I jumped in yesterday, it had been sitting in the sun, and I was driving to the grocery store, was 119.
0: There you go.
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12: Good morning. Roads are in pretty good shape right now. No major issues as we get going on this Wednesday morning. 564 westbound headed toward the base. Routine backup beyond the runway tunnel. At the HRBT westbound, you're fine. Eastbound, stop and go from Rip Rap Road. Other bridges and tunnels good for the moment. Do have an opening scheduled at the Gilmerton. That's coming up at 7 o'clock. And I'm Lee Foster, Skywatch Traffic.

0: Good morning. This is Carrie and Mike, Talk Radio 96.5 and 850 WTAR. See, this headline is a little misleading, Mike. Maryland man steals kitten, uses her in attempted bank robbery. So I'm looking at the headline. I'm thinking he held the kitten, pretended it was a gun, and tried to rob the bank.
1: That's terrifying. It was horrible. The little claws and the little fangs. It was terrible.
0: They're scary animals. A Maryland man stole a three-month-old kitten from a pet store before allegedly attempting to rob a nearby bank with the cat still in his arms. See, that isn't using the cat. That's just bringing the cat with you on a bank robbery. At around 10:30 a.m., surveillance footage captured the man grabbing the kitten named Magnolia from the adoption area of a Beltsville Pet Supplies Plus, then running directly to a PNC bank in the same shopping center. Once inside, he handed the kitten to an employee. Now, that was careful. He was being careful.
1: Yes, with
0: the, absolutely. He didn't want the kitten to get killed in the crossfire. before passing a note to a teller demanding cash, Prince George's County Police arrested the man at the scene. Store manager, whatever his name is, said the suspect had visited nearly every day for 2 weeks. Magnolia was unharmed. She is looking for a law-abiding citizen with a lot of love in her heart, their heart, said the rescue worker.
1: So very
0: the
1: nice.
0: Kitten, that's a misleading headline. I really thought they held up a kitten and threatened people.
1: Right, exactly.
0: Like, give me your money, I'm going to shoot the kitten.
1: I'm
0: going to
1: shoot. You know, got a little gun to the head.
0: Gun to the kitten's head. He didn't use her. He stole the kitten, and then he thought better of it as he was robbing a bank, and he thought, I'll just give it to an employee. Maybe he was going to collect the cat on the way out. Do you think he was going to grab the kitten and the money, the bags of money?
1: I love these little stories.
0: Yeah. Did you see the one about the goldfish rescued from a small display tank in Buenos Aires? Because it's a sushi restaurant where they eat raw fish. Sometimes the fish are still moving around. But these two goldfish were recognized as sentient beings with legal rights by an Argentine court. The fish were kept in a 40-liter tank exposed to direct sunlight, traffic noise, and harsh conditions. Animal advocacy groups filed a complaint under Argentina's animal cruelty law, arguing the conditions were unsuitable. Well, unsuitable, they were about to wind up as sushi.
1: I don't think, goldfish are not exactly sushi. I think these were the pets. I think this place kept them as pets. I've never heard anybody eat a goldfish in sushi. It's
0: really
1: terrible. They're like carp, which is horrible food.
0: Okay.
1: Except dog food or cat food.
0: So they were relocated to a big aquarium in somebody's home. You don't want to mistreat even a goldfish.
1: No, I guess not. No. I had you know the fancy goldfish
0: when
1: I was a kid? The veal tail moors and the calicos, and I would treat them nice.
0: Well, my daughter won one at a church carnival when she was a little girl, and we had it in a bowl. We didn't have an aquarium. We had a bowl on the kitchen counter, which is a nuisance because those bowls get stinky. It became my job to clean it out every couple of weeks. But that goldfish was so funny when I'd come down. I was always the first one up. When I would get up in the morning, it would come over to the side of the bowl and it'd just be like vibrating, waiting for its food.
1: And that's
0: it was
1: cool.
0: Like a little trained. It was I was actually quite attached to him before the day. We had him for years, and then one day we came down and he was floating.
1: Well, that happened. Their life expectancies. I think my record was 7 years.
0: You had one for 7.
1: I had, yeah. But what you do is, in order to extend their lifespan, you use a filter and an aerator. So you use a full filter, and it helps them with the oxygen and stuff. And don't overfeed them. And this guy lasted a really long time.
0: Well, I remember writing about this because PETA came after that church carnival, and they had a very feisty priest who has since died, Tom Quinlan, TQ. People will remember him if they were in this area. He was a character. And they came after his carnival for giving away goldfish because it was cruel, and he went after them. He revolted and said it was fine.
1: Fine. Everything's fine.
0: Well, PETA went after Yasser Arafat, if you remember, because they used a donkey. They loaded up a donkey with some kind of explosives and sent him into some place in Israel to blow up a bunch of people. And they said, couldn't you leave the donkeys out of this conflict?
1: Like, that's
0: there was
1: right.
0: No care for the Israelis that were blown up.
1: No, it's just the
0: poor
1: donkeys.
0: The donkey
1: yeah.
0: had lost its
1: the
0: life.
1: Donkeys.
0: Yeah, they were crazy. They're not as crazy anymore. PETA's just very, they're still here, but they're very quiet.
1: Yeah, I think they're pragmatic. They're reading the room. You know, we love animals, but don't go overboard.
0: Right. Nobody wants to be cruel to animals.
1: And there is a legitimate reason why hunters would harvest deer, because of the food chain and because it's cruel when their numbers are too high and their forage is low. So hunting has a purpose. You know, it's not cruelty. It's part of dealing with the gaps in the food chain, because there's no apex predators for these poor deer. So we kill them.
0: I would have a hard time shooting a deer, but I would love to go

0: running full tilt, and at a certain distance, the triple-aught buck would find its mark. But a lot of times you'd shoot behind them. They're fast. And a lot of times they're running because you hunt with dogs, and they're moving.
1: I thought you just wait till they're standing still, and then you shoot them.
0: You know, there's the tree stand hunting, the archery season, the black powder. A lot of people hunt from stands. But when I go with them, the dogs are out, and these deer are just full tilt running, and you miss.
1: Did you ever shoot a dog?
0: No, I couldn't.
1: They never. I mean, by accident.
0: That's something I couldn't shoot.
1: No, but I mean, could that happen?
0: Yes, it could, but I'm not aware that it has, at least not when I've been out there. But yeah, and they don't give up either. I love these dogs. Everything from beagles up to the hounds, they just won't give up once they get on the scent. Those beagles will be out there at night. Some of these guys are trying to find their dogs.
1: Really?
0: Because they're still deep in those woods trying to find that deer.
1: They're
0: wonderful animals. And to think that Fauci,
1: I knew this
0: validated experimenting on these cute little...
1: And they have that little dog face. They've just got the best faces. Beagles are just... We had one when I was a kid. It barked a lot.
0: Yeah, they were
1: barking.
0: Bay,
1: it was.
0: Yeah.
1: I wouldn't get one just because the one we... He was a mix, but mostly beagle. He barked all the time.
0: Yeah, well,
1: but God, that little beagle face. It's just so... It's like a little Cocker Spaniel
0: they're
1: face.
0: They're wonderful.
1: They have the cutest
0: and
1: faces.
0: When they're puppies, ugh.
1: Yeah.
0: You just can't... I could never harm a dog or a cat or anything. But I see that harvesting a deer and eating it and not just leaving it there.
1: Yeah.
0: I see the value in that, and I just.
1: Well, I don't want to. I would like the population to be kept down because I'd like to not hit one with my car at night.
0: Oh,
1: that's
0: let me
1: terrifying.
0: Tell you. Oh, I had a friend who hit one on a motorcycle, and he had to have his face rebuilt.
1: Yeah, they're. And just, you don't know what they're thinking when you're driving along at night, you know, and especially in the fall, it seems like I'll say to my passenger, keep your eyes out for deer. And all of a sudden you'll see a couple of them standing by the side of the road. You think, are they going to bolt at that last second and run in front of you? Do you slow down? Then they're more likely to come out in the street. I don't know what to do, but they look confused.
0: Yeah.
1: Deer just seem to be a very confused species.
0: Well, especially when they're being chased by dogs and there's a lot of, they're under a lot of stress. And they just run out, and it's terrible. They're powerful, and that's a big something to just, you know, hit the car, motorcycle, forget it. But the cars, at least you're not going to die. But I did have a case, and it was terrible. A horse got loose out in the western part of the state, big horse, and, he walked into the street and ran out in front of somebody's car.
1: Oh no!
0: And went through the windshield and then crushed the roof down, and he was paralyzed.
1: The horse?
0: No, the horse was dead. The horse was dead.
1: Okay.
0: But it was so devastating. It crushed the front B pillars. It crushed the roof down.
1: So did you sue the owner of the horse for
0: GM for the structure?
1: Oh really?
0: And you know what I used? The Scandinavians. The Volvo manufacturers, what they do is if there's a moose strike, a lot of mooses mm-hmm. over there. So the highway patrol will contact Volvo. We have the moose struck at the car, the moose. And they go and Volvo would go out and get the car and study the car's reaction to hitting this 2,000-pound beast.
1: And they would,
0: that's why Volvos were the safest car in the world.
1: Yeah,
0: and I used Volvo roof structure as an example.
1: We used to have a Volvo, boxy but safe.
0: Oh, great cars!
1: Not pretty,
0: not anymore.
1: Now they're kind of stylish looking.
0: Well, the Chinese, I think, bought them, and it's all electric. They ruined it.
1: Really?
0: Yeah,
1: they're not the old.
0: I don't think you can get a new Volvo that's not other than electric.
1: That SUV is not electric. I don't think everybody drives the X. Cross-country?
0: Yeah, I'm not sure.
1: Really?
0: I thought they were. But
1: maybe.
0: I remember the time when the old boxy Volvo with that venerable four-cylinder engine that would go for 1,000,000 miles. Those were the days.
1: We had an old Volvo station wagon we bought used. And I remember reading at the time there had never been a fatality in that model, whatever it was,
0: no.
1: The C-something. And I thought, that's pretty amazing when you think they've built it. So you put your kids in the back seat, and you know you're going to get to wherever you're going alive because you're in a Volvo.
0: Absolutely. The old, actually, the mid-'80s boxy style, if you can

0: get one in good shape. That would I would use that as a daily driver. Right. I mean, just especially if you had a family. I know Alyssa's first car, she was so mad. She's a little, my daughter's just a little thing. And I bought her, people across the street had a four-door 86 Mercedes, the huge one.
1: Mm-hmm.
0: I got it for like $5,000. And I said, this is your first car.
1: A Mercedes.
0: I don't want a Mercedes. I can't even see. I said, listen.
1: Safe.
0: You're going to be safe. And that's all I care about right now. So you can. I'm not going to get you a little sports. I'm not doing that. This is your car. Take it or leave it. All right, I'll take it. And she drove it. You could see her, when she stepped out of this thing, it was like a clown show. You know, she's just this tiny little thing, this enormous 500 series Mercedes with a huge V8. I said, just drive it and be safe and stop complaining.
1: Right. Our kids first, when our kids were teenagers, we got, somebody was going to an auction, a car auction, and we got a Volvo wagon. It wasn't the old boxy kind. It was a little newer. And we got it for a great price. And my daughter hated that car, driving a station wagon when you're a teenager. I said, it's a Volvo. You know, you're not an experienced driver. You don't know what you're doing yet. You will get wherever you're going in one piece in this car.
0: It reminded me of Alyssa's reaction. Yeah. We bought a Volvo station wagon. It was sort of a nice color green with a beige interior. She lost her mind.
2: Station wagon.
0: Yeah. I said, listen, you're spoiled. You're really spoiled. And you start to piss me off, you know. We're doing this because we like it and to keep you safe. And you're throwing a tantrum over the fact that we bought a station wagon.
2: I'm going to go to school with that. See, we'll go station.
0: Listen, you're really spoiled. Yeah. And we're going to fix that.
1: Or you could take a bike.
0: Oh, my goodness.
1: Yeah, these kids.
0: Oh, and then we wind up getting a Volvo SUV. And somehow that was better.
1: An SUV is better than a wagon in the mind of a teenager.
0: Yeah, what's the difference?
1: I don't know. I was always glad to have anything to drive. I didn't have a car. I got my first car when I got out of college. Yeah. So I was always, my mother was very good. She had an old Chrysler New Yorker convertible.
0: Outstanding. I know the car.
1: And she loved that car. And she was sort of a homebody. And when I was a teenager, I had to ask. She always let me take her car, and it was nice. It was almost like having a car.
0: Oh, those things are great. But, I know the one.
1: And it was kind of, I had red interior.
0: Yeah.
1: Put down that top.
0: Yeah. It might have been, could have been the old 318.
1: Go to the Jersey Shore instead of going to school. Yeah. Oh, I did that many a time.
0: All right, it's 7 o'clock. So we'll see you after the top of the hour.
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4: Hitting Iran a fifth straight day. I'm Dave Anthony, Fox News.
5: U.S. Central Command just announced that another round of U.S. strikes are currently taking place against Iranian targets.
4: Fox's Trey Yingst in Washington.
5: These are the first daytime strikes that we've seen since the ceasefire went into effect, an indication that indeed these strikes are escalating. When I spoke with President Trump yesterday at the White House, he told Fox News that a variety of strikes would take place this week and escalate next week. He said he is reserving the energy targets for later in this campaign, trying to put new pressure on the Iranian regime.
6: We're going to knock out all their power plants. We're going to knock out all their bridges unless they get to the table and negotiate.
4: This after the president reimposed a naval blockade around Iran's ports. Iran has also launched drone and missile attacks targeting Gulf countries with American military bases, Bahrain, Jordan, and Kuwait.
7: Iran says the resurgence in fighting has cost 30 lives there and wounded more than 260. The blockade is an attempt to weaken Iran economically, but President Trump has gone back on a threat to impose a 20% fee on all shipping in the Strait of Hormuz.
4: Fox's Jonathan Savage is being called a temporary pause. ICE agents will stop making most traffic stops after deadly shootings during immigration enforcement in Texas last week, then Maine on Monday. Border czar Tom Holman tells Fox those are being investigated.
8: Is there something that could have been done better? Is there any training that can be improved? Or is simply ICE doing their job and bad things happen when people don't comply with law enforcement officers?
4: Meaning we don't need to spring forward and fall back anymore.
9: The House passing the Sunshine Protection Act, which is a bill that would make daylight saving time permanent, and now heads to the Senate. And if passed, Americans would no longer have a chance to change their clocks twice a year, but it would also allow states to opt out.
4: That's Fox's Carly Shimkus. 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
21: Good morning. Roads are doing okay so far. HRBT, the routine jam eastbound right now from around Rip Rap Road, leaving Hampton. Westbound slow from the Willoughby Bridge. Starting to pick up at the Montague Merrimack, but still heavy but steady in both directions. Same story at the downtown. We're good at the Midtown and High-Rise Bridge. Headed toward the base, 564 westbound. You're backed up a little bit beyond the runway tunnel. And I'm Lee Foster, Skywatch Traffic.

0: We are back. This is the Carrie and Mike Show, Talk Radio 96.5, 850 WTAR. It's Hump Day. It's Wednesday, whatever today is, July 15th. And we have Jay Lee here with the news.
1: A story out of your neck of the woods, Carrie and Mike. A Virginia Beach woman is on trial accused of performing dental procedures without a license. Prosecutors say 56-year-old Christina Caro Valencia carried out invasive dental work at her business, while the defense argues she was providing legitimate services to the immigrant community. Former patients testified they suffered pain and needed extensive corrective treatment. After visiting her, the trial continues today in Virginia Beach Circuit Court.
0: Oh, my God.
2: Now, let me ask you something. If she's not licensed, if she's not regulated as performing, what defense? She was performing services? You're either a dentist or you're not. A dental hygienist. You know, that's a tough program.
0: What is dental hygiene?
2: I think ODU has a four-year program for dental hygiene. It's a big deal.
1: Yeah.
2: You go into people's mouth, it's the gateway to the rest of your body.
1: Just that's got a
2: the
1: jackhammer
0: worst
1: in
0: job
1: there.
0: In the world.
2: Oh, going in there and people, you know, pulling out, four-day-old cheeseburger remnants from somebody's molar. Come on now. No, but the gum disease is serious stuff. So she's in there. Why is this even a case? Just go ahead and what kind of defense could there be? And I'm thinking about it. Well, in actuality, it was actually pretty good dental practice. What's the defense?
1: Open shut.
2: Can
1: case.
2: You follow this, please?
1: Yes.
2: Update us tomorrow. I want the testimony from today.
1: I'll figure that out.
2: Carrie, you still have contacts in the courthouse?
0: Yeah, I do.
2: Well, see what you can find out. Would you?
0: That person's hearing the case or not?
2: It could be. See if you can get some intel. Would you please?
0: That is disgusting. She was doing invasive. This isn't like just cleaning the teeth or.
2: No, she probably was
0: invasive,
2: doing, as they say in Missouri, root canal.
1: Got to get the shrimps out of that root canal.
2: Got to get the shrimps out.
0: Dental hygienist and proctologist, to me, they're two jobs I would never do.
2: Bend over, say ah.
0: One is the worse than the other. I don't even know which is worse. I don't know.
1: The worst part is they'll be in your mouth and be like, so how's the Carrie and Mike Show going for you? You're like,
0: last time I went to the dentist, I was putting my AirPods in. He said, well, if you listen to that, you can't hear my chit chat.
2: That's the point.
1: That's the point.
0: I really
1: literally.
0: Like my dentist is a friend of mine, but it's like, yeah, but I can't answer you. You know, I can't talk.
1: Yeah, we're prolonging this process
0: I'll just listen.
1: Okay? Yeah.
2: I benefited from the Neanderthal teeth, some strain of Southern Italian genetics, no cavities, ever, never, never. I remember both induction physical and discharge physical from the Navy, the dentist, and a Navy Matt would know this because they do these. So he looks in my mouth and he goes, no fillings? I said, no, I never had a cavity. So he says, hey, come over here.
0: Look at this.
2: So, and my teeth were horrible because I had drank a lot of coffee and you know, they were yellow, but they were healthy.
1: Right.
2: So he comes, hey, look at this. So I'm laying there. My mouth, and they're in there going, look, this guy, there's not even a filling.
1: Look at his molars.
2: Nothing, zero. And the gums, too, they're not too bad. but I never had an unlicensed person performing dental
0: invasive activities.
2: Well, I hope that this person gets convicted.
0: Yeah,
2: and in the jail, maybe they'll have her do dental work.
1: Are you still flossing three times a day?
0: Flossing.
1: Old Dominion.
2: Spit and rinse.
1: Old Dominion University's mourning marine biologist, Dr. Kent Carpenter, who was shot and killed during an apparent robbery at his home at a home in the Philippines. Police say three masked men forced their way inside, fatally shot the 73-year-old professor, then stole cash and other items before fleeing. University leaders are mourning the loss of one of the school's most respected researchers as the investigation continues.
0: Was he just in the Philippines on vacation? I read that story. I was unclear. Was he a resident of the
2: Philippines? I'm not sure what the purpose was. Apparently,
0: they have
2: secondary to a robbery, I believe.
0: They used to call it tele-education. They were one of the first universities to use like Zoom teachers. I'm wondering if that's how
2: What a horrible thing. 73 years old.
1: And last but not least, two former Western Tidewater Regional Jail officers are charged after an inmate was seriously injured during a use of force incident. Court records say the inmate was allegedly pushed headfirst into a door while being escorted through the jail, suffering a broken neck. Former officers Josh Goines and Corey Lott are charged with aggravated malicious wounding.
2: Listen, if they screwed up, they should be charged. These regional jails are a train wreck. There's no doubt in my mind that they're a train wreck, and that a lot of these people that work in these regional jails have no business being there. So listen, if you did that to somebody, you need to pay the price.
1: 71 on the south side with a high of 95. 75 on the peninsula, high of 95 as well. And 74 in the Outer Banks, high of 86 with 100% chance of common sense to follow.
2: Thank you.
0: I was hoping to set up this little clip from Link Lauren. I'm sure there's no bad words in it. I listened to it. Link Lauren is
2: I got the dump button.
0: Do you? Okay. Yeah. Every once in a while he does on his show, but this is where he's being interviewed. He is, if you're not familiar with the Link Lauren podcast, he's a young gay guy. He looks like Ellen. What was it?
2: DeGeneres? Oh, geez.
0: Only he says he's not mean. He looks like her.
2: He's not mean.
0: He said, I look just like her, but I'm not mean like she is. He's a very funny guy, and I really enjoy his show. He does a lot of culture, pop culture. He dabbles a little bit in politics. He's very conservative, and he's finding it very amusing that these guys, there's a gay cruise, I don't know if it's a carnival ship. There's a cruise line with 22 gay men on board, 2,000 gay men.
2: Yeah, 2,200, right?
0: Right. And
2: Patty LuPone.
0: Oh, God. And they are not being allowed to dock in certain Muslim countries because they don't want them there. And he was saying, this just looks like a floating monkeypox thing. He said, he sounds like us. He would never go on a cruise. He said, I have friends that go on these gay cruises, and it's just, you know, the USS monkeypox. But anyway, he was talking about how they should appreciate all the freedoms they have here in America when they can't land anywhere else. So
3: millions of gay people here in the United States, they cosplay like they're oppressed. They cosplay like they're victims. To my recollection, in the summer of 2015, June 2015, we had the Obergefell Supreme Court decision. We got gay marriage. That's what y'all were fighting for decades and decades and decades. But now gays have to find new ways to play the victim card because it's a currency. It's a way to fundraise. Gay Inc. is very powerful. So now they're on this cruise ship. They try to go to Turkey. Turkey says, we're good. We don't really want 2,000 gay men running off the dock right now. They try to go to Egypt. Egypt says, we're good. Thank you. Come back another time. And now these gays are acting like they're victims of some horrific hate crime. Maybe y'all will come back to the United States where you bash President Trump every day and you say he's anti-gay, which he's not. He is the highest ranking gay cabinet official in American history. But y'all complain all the time while you're here on American soil. Maybe you'll come back with a sense of patriotism, gratitude, appreciation for the liberties and freedoms we have in the United States. And I will say this as someone who is gay. When I travel, I do a quick Google search to see where they are on gay rights. You know what I'm saying? I like to make sure when I'm going to a country, what's going on and what's going down. But I don't vilify these countries for governing themselves the way they want to govern. Who are we to tell Turkey and Egypt what they should be doing? I mean, this ship, we don't know what's on this ship. It could be like floating monkeypox. You know, you're not going to catch me on that ship. You're having about as bad a time as the Titanic.
0: Anyway, he's a very funny guy.
2: That's a great take on it.
0: Yeah, it is, and he's really funny. He's a conservative gay guy with a funny sense of humor, and his show is he does it a couple times a week. He's very active in social media, and he's hilarious. I think I really like him, and he apologized. If he uses a bad word, he'll say, "Oh my goodness, my mother's Bible study is listening. I'm so sorry." He's just cute. He looks like he's about 25. I think he must be a little bit older, but he has a great view on the world. But that these guys, he was saying, he went on his own show. He was talking about how they should make a sitcom out of this. The floating ship that can't land anywhere. 2,000 gay men stranded at sea on a ship, and they're running out of food. And what did they do?
2: You know, one of the worst movies ever made was one of the SNL cast members. It was set. I think it was Cuba Gooding Jr. and one of the people from the old SNL cast had done they book a cruise. Turns out it's a gay cruise. Bombed at the box office. So you'd have to do it the right way.
0: Right.
2: But there's no question. These Muslim countries, they're not down with it. And they have the right not to be down with it because, listen, they're part of their religious culture. And he's right. You're not going to tell Egypt and Turkey and any of these other countries. And by the way, they should be happy that they're not being allowed to debark the ship because they're going to be treated with not only a lack of respect, but perhaps violence. And they need to understand that the world is not necessarily down with this. And it's not only Muslim countries. I mean, in some Eastern European countries, in Russia, I'm not sure about China because it's a closed society, but this country, if you're a gay person in this country, you should be thankful that you're protected from the full panoply of the law. You're protected by civil society, too, because a lot of Americans quietly disapprove, but openly are like, okay, just be quiet and don't simulate sex during your parades and enjoy
0: don't
2: your
0: push
2: life.
0: It on my kids.
2: Right. And, yeah, and you know, don't
0: life.
2: Don't try and groom anybody and have drag queens read fairy tales. I never understood what the connection was between drag queens and reading a fairy tale to a child.
0: I do not understand the obsession that drag queens seem to have with children. I don't like that at all.
2: But this is a country.
0: And I've never liked drag shows have no horrible appeal to me.
2: I told you, I got dragged to one of Crocs, and this large black gay cross-dressing drag queen had enormous BO and just walked right past us. It stunk. It put me off my omelet. And putting me off food takes a lot. You see what I'm saying?
0: Yes.
2: So this pungent BO put me off my breakfast.
0: Well, I don't know.
2: It was nasty.
0: There's a story, I think I read it in the New York Times, about this gay man who was so disgusted with America, he moved to the Netherlands, and now he gave up his American citizenship. He's trying to come back because all the Muslim immigrants there. Oh, he's a trans. That's right. He wasn't gay. He was trans. So it's a man who, pretending to be a woman, didn't like what was happening here, moved to the Netherlands, figuring, well, Amsterdam, anything goes. But he lives in a different town, and the Muslims are beating the crap out of him. And now he's trying to come back to the United States, and I think he's having some problems getting permission to come back. He renounced his citizenship.
2: Oh, boy. So a bird in hand's worth two in the bush. This country is enormously respectful of the gay community and its lifestyle. There are religious limitations. It depends. Read the room. But to complain about this country when you see how they're treated in other places. And yes, it's true. Trump has Scott Bessent is one of the most effective Treasury secretaries in American history. His wielding of sanctions, skillful wielding of sanctions against the Iranian regime, has done more damage than naval drones.
0: And he just announced new ones yesterday.
2: Exactly.
0: And
2: believe me, I'm sure there were more than a few that are closeted.
0: More than $130 million he froze yesterday in funds tied to Iran.
2: Yeah, sure.
0: Yeah.
2: Excellent forensic accounting with respect to how they move money around. He's one step ahead of them. He's incredibly effective, and nobody cares who he sleeps with. So,
0: but he didn't get the job because he was gay.
2: No.
0: He got it because he was competent.
2: Exactly.
0: That's the difference, because DEI doesn't end discrimination. It just moves it to a different group, right? You discriminate against a different group of people.
2: Absolutely. DEI is the dream of race hustlers like Dr. Kendi, who was celebrated in the Biden administration. It's an affront to equal protection. It elevates individuals into positions of authority and responsibility simply by virtue of immutable characteristics, like skin color. It has nothing to do with merit. And he openly says, and the DEI people, it's all in the DSA platform, the Democratic Socialists, that future discrimination is the only remedy for past discrimination. Openly saying that. And so the fact that this Supreme Court pushes back on that gets them labeled as fascist. And did you see yesterday, Kerry, and this really bothers me, it's a mission for the Flomax fighters, for goodness sakes, is that Amy Coney Barrett has to explain to her 12-year-old what a bulletproof vest is and why he needed to wear it.
0: We have the soundbite from her, I believe. I'm very disturbed about her. She's now openly said she's fears for her life.
2: Yeah.
0: And I think she really needs to leave the court, because her decisions after Dobbs have gotten extremely liberal. It's as if she's afraid of irritating these people that are threatening her life. I'm really wondering about her judgment at this point, because she should be able to make decisions without fear or prejudice. And she's clearly fearful. She has Haitian adopted children, and she voted on that birthright issue with the liberals. And I'm really questioning her impartiality at this point.
2: Because I've read her decisions. I think that it's hard. Respectfully, I think it's hard to cubbyhole Barrett, because she's it just depends on what issue it is. And I think that if you study her opinions, I think that she's just simply reading the law as she sees it. The birthright thing was disappointing, but it is the plain meaning of the 14th Amendment. And a lot of people figured that there would be a majority anyway. But she's come out
0: in some other cases. She seems to have changed after Dobbs. And
2: That was the turning point for her. She got a lot more death threats after Dobbs. It's true.
0: Yeah.
2: But I think I think it's simply a fundamental issue of safety. I just think that the Kavanaugh, they're getting death threats mostly from the left, and it's horrible.
0: They were testifying to get more money for security, yeah. Correct, for the Supreme Court.
2: And I'm not sure what the primary, this apparently something like the Supreme Court police. I'm not sure what the responsibility is, but I remember the Dems at a certain point in time. I know Youngkin had to step in and put troopers outside of Kavanaugh's house because the feds weren't doing anything.
0: Yeah, they didn't care.
2: Which is disgusting.
0: Biden didn't care.
2: Yeah.
0: And had they killed Kavanaugh, that opinion, his vote wouldn't have count. I mean, he wouldn't have been able to. But they could have ended when, by leaking that, they put all those conservative members' lives in danger.
2: All of them.
0: Whoever was the leaker.
2: And I think that, unfortunately, it does have an effect on them, and it shouldn't.
0: Elena Kagan was testifying, too.
2: Yeah.
0: And the only thing I heard from hers was there were clips of her really praising Lindsey Graham, which they rarely do. She just said he voted for her. He was just how much respect she had for him. It was pretty heartfelt and nice.
2: Yeah, the Senate is going to take up. Today's going to be a busy day. They want to take up his new Russian sanctions bill. Lindsey Graham, and we had a soundbite of his last, this was his last press conference before his death when he was leaving Ukraine. And I think they're going to move that forward. Supposedly today is Todd Blanche's confirmation hearing. Yeah. I guarantee you he doesn't have the votes.
0: No, a number of Republicans aren't going to vote.
2: No, listen, they dragged him in there. This whole IRS case was a disaster. And that's where Trump sued the IRS. In his individual capacity for leaking his financial information in violation of law. Okay, you got reelected. So it was clearly collusive. It was horrible. And Todd Blanche should have put his foot down. Well, even Trump's listen, you've got some really reliable Ted Cruz, Josh Hawley, Mike Lee, totally support Trump. They dragged Blanche in there and said, what are you doing? You're killing us in the midterms. And now he's got to answer for this, and it's not. He just should have said no, and to all this, and now we got this today. It's not going to be pretty, and it may wind up with him not being the attorney general. He's been thrown into the breach.
0: Yeah, Jonathan Turley was saying how qualified he is and everything else. Do we want to play the Amy Coney Barrett clip of her?
2: We don't have it yet, and I don't see any sign of Jay Lee.
0: Okay, I sent it to him. Sent it to him last night.
2: Yeah, Todd Blanche is a good lawyer. That's the irony in all this, is that a good lawyer sometimes has to say no. So I hope. Listen, I would have all confidence with him being an attorney general, but I don't think he has the. I don't think he has the votes.
0: Darlene Graham, no, what's her name?
2: Nardone
0: was sworn in yesterday. She's now the junior senator from South Carolina. I wrote on my website today about that. I was watching people saying she's not qualified. This is not. I thought these she's are the qualified. Same people who were supporting Rapey McNazi there for the U.S. Senate.
2: Yeah,
0: but she's not qualified. She's been on all these boards for the blind. She seems to do a lot of work with the blind in South Carolina. She's campaigned with Lindsey Graham. She's a placeholder, and she becomes the 48th. Close relative to take a seat of a deceased loved one. In the House, you have to have a special election, but in the Senate, the governors, she's the eighth in the Senate to be appointed to a position to replace a deceased loved one. And she's a placeholder. She's actually the perfect person for this because she isn't running.
2: I wish she would.
0: Do you?
2: I really? No, I think she's got, I bet you she's got the same kind sensibilities as her brother. I don't see any problem. Listen, I give you as two examples, Warnock and Ossoff.
0: Yeah.
2: Two empty suits elevated to the Congress, to the Senate, because Trump said, well, you know, boycott the Georgia elections and everybody stayed home. And these imbeciles, just look at Warnock. Look at this. He makes Mazie Hirono look like Einstein. And don't talk to me about her being unqualified, because she's more than qualified. And I hope she runs.
0: Do we have the drop of the doctor saying that he doesn't know what women are?
2: No. Basically. You got to get Jay Lee to.
0: Okay. All right.
2: I know you sent three.
0: I sent three, yeah.
2: Yeah, well, we only had one.
0: Okay, we had Linklarn. We had the gay one, the monkeypox. The House yesterday passed the permanent daylight saving time, and they are losing their minds about that.
2: Why?
0: Because it means the children in the Northeast will be going to school in the dark. 308 to 117 was the vote. It's gone on to the Senate. Listen, if there's a problem with school starting too early because the kids will be going to school in the dark, start school a little later. You can adjust those times so easily, right? Listen, they can just say, okay, we're going to start school an hour later, and it'll be the same as last year. And the rest of the normal people will get to enjoy sunlight at the end of the day.
2: Don't upset the teachers, Carrie. Don't upset Randy Weingarten. Yeah. I mean, that whole... I'm sure they weighed in against, or did they stay silent? I don't know what their position was.
0: I don't
2: was.
0: Know what they did, yeah. But you know, they're saying there's serious health and safety concerns.
2: Oh, please.
0: This is ridiculous, and I think this is just going to unleash chaos, because it does give states the right, and which they always had anyway, to not get on board with this. So you're going to have, you know, people like Bristol. Look what's going to happen in Bristol, Virginia. We just don't know. Will Tennessee do something different from Virginia? I don't know. I like daylight saving time better than standard time, and that's where they're going. And apparently it was tried once before and was sort of a failure. Start school later. The problem's solved, if that's the only argument they have against it, don't you think?
2: What's the big deal?
0: What difference does it make?
2: It gives you more of your life later in the day. I like it, and I think most Americans do like it. So
0: they're saying people don't like to get up in the dark. Well, we do.
2: I don't have any problem with it.
0: We do it every
2: day. Yeah, for years.
0: Yeah.
2: Getting up in the dark.
0: And you know what? And I go to bed sometimes when it's light out. I did last night. I was exhausted. Went to bed at 8:30. It was still light out. You know what I did? I closed the shutters so that I couldn't see it.
2: I tried. Yolanda went to bed early. I go in, and I tried to fall asleep. I couldn't, so I went back out. There's a lot of podcasts lately, you know, the pop culture podcasts that are going through the phenomenon of Twin Peaks. David Lynch's Whodunit from 1990 and 1991, and then it came back as an HBO movie in 2017. But Twin Peaks apparently was an American cultural phenomenon. I don't remember watching it at the time. Kyle MacLachlan and sort of a rough cast. And it's good. So I'm watching that. I got it on Amazon Prime, and I didn't get to sleep till like 10:30.
0: Oh, that's late. That's late for us.
2: Two episodes. Yeah, I mean, I'm exhausted. And I'm going back, and I'm looking at it, and I'm thinking this was pretty good. David Lynch, who's now deceased, a guy named Mark Frost, came up with this, and apparently it took the world by storm, and a lot of cultural, you know, American pop culture icons are turning back and saying, I don't know that we haven't had anything like Twin Peaks in a long time. But a long story short, I watched that and then finally didn't get to sleep till about 10:30, and I'm exhausted.
0: Well, you know, there was good news yesterday that the consumer prices dropped sharply. That's the first rollback. That's actually deflation in action. Now, I think that the war in Iraq is going to mess this up with the re-escalation of the war, but not only did inflation really slow last month, way more than they thought it was going to, but the consumer prices fell sharply, the biggest decline in 6 years. People start to feel that if prices actually drop in the stores. And I know Walmart's rolled back a lot of prices, and so have some other stores. That's called deflation, and in the long term, it's not good, but right now it must feel very good.
2: Yeah.
0: Because inflation was slowed down, prices were rolled back, so people can actually buy more things.
2: And here's what's in the works, and I think it's wonderful. Pipelines and new ports. See, the Gulf states are pissed off, and these Gulf states have enormous resources. And it used to be somebody, I'm stealing this statement from one of the guests that you had on his show. But it used to be that these were just petro states. They were, you know, religiously run oil states, and that was it. Now, Saudi Arabia and the Gulf states have a stake in peace because they're multifaceted. They're invested in AI. They're invested in real estate. They're invested in everything. They're not just gas stations anymore.
0: Mm-hmm.
2: So they want peace and prosperity, and that's why they're aligning themselves with the West. Well, I read this morning, pipelines and ports are being crafted to deprive Iran in the long term,
0: right,
2: of their monopoly on the Straits of Hormuz. And this is going to isolate them even further. And that, I think, is going to basically be the turning point. Now, how long does that take? I don't know. But Trump is going to double down on the infrastructure hits, and hopefully something will happen. The Israelis are like kind of quietly working, like with the Kurds and stuff like that. I think they've got their tentacles in this. They're still hoping for some sort of regime change. But I like this, that the Gulf states and Saudi Arabia are like, you know what? We're beyond this nonsense, and we're going to move forward into peace. 21 or 23 countries potentially recognizing the state of Israel. And once you do that, you move on.
0: Right. And I mean, I do think they're going to make the Gulf, the Strait of Hormuz, irrelevant for
2: and
0: most
2: they need
0: things.
2: To.
0: And it's not going to matter, and Iran can shake their tiny fists. But Trump said yesterday we were going after all their bridges and power plants. Is that what it was? It bridge and power plant? And that he said, I just got a call an hour ago. They want to come back to the table. They're just jerking us
2: They're
0: around.
2: Fools. They're fools.
0: Or you've got people who want to agree, and the IRGC is gone. They're just rogue elements. And the minute you get an agreement, they start bombing again. All power plants and bridges are about to be hit, he said last night. So I don't know. Did they all get hit?
2: I'm not sure. I think he's holding off on that unless this new round of so-called deal making. Pickaxe Mountain was not hit in Midnight Hammer, and allegedly has nuclear material. Now, Trump says no. He was on Hugh Hewitt. He said no, the Space Force is on this, and we don't think so. But it is on the list. And whether or not IAEA inspectors go in there, Trump said we may just decide to put a bunker buster in the front door. But that is apparently the sole place where they might be able to reconstitute some nuclear program. They won't give it up. And they're not giving it up for the same reason that North Korea didn't give it up. They want to use it as a pawn. They want to use it as a bargaining tool. Well, you made us, you put us in the position now where we need to have this to protect ourselves. And Trump's saying, no.
0: Yeah.
2: No. And unless you disavow it, I'm going to take out your infrastructure. And then you've got the unrest, 320% inflation.
0: Can you imagine?
2: And we're in here, we're talking about what, 3-4%? What's the number?
0: It was 3.5, yeah. I think.
2: 320% as of yesterday, or close to it.
0: How are the people living there?
2: I don't know. Barter, subsistence living.
0: There were words that the Kurds had armed themselves and were moving in.
2: The Israelis are arming the Kurds. And that's creating tension with us in Turkey, and I don't know what Trump and Erdogan talked about, but they consider the Kurds a terrorist organization.
0: The Turks do?
2: Yeah, and it's always put us at odds. I don't know, but the Israelis have their tentacles deep into Iranian soil and society, and we'll see what happens. But the people are unarmed, and they're scared to death, Kerry. Now, they said upwards of 50,000 were killed. I don't know what the actual number is.
0: This is in those demonstrations
2: early on. What both Hugh Hewitt and Trump pointed out during the interview was they've been doing this for years. killing demonstrators, but this was the greatest number. But right. they've been doing it for years, and the regime survives because it is armed.
0: And the people are unarmed.
2: Yeah, and then tell me about the Second Amendment, folks.
0: Yeah.
2: Please. All right, 7:37. Speaking of the Second Amendment, Superior Pond open for business, and a more responsible business I have not seen. These people spend a lot of time, and this injunction goes into effect July 21st, but Superior is in there waiting to see what happens, and I applaud them for that. That's the conventional wisdom, is to just wait and see what happens and use their perfect business model, because they're still busy. They're still it's a pawn shop. People are getting loans. They're coming in. 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
14: Good morning. Only seeing one major issue out there right now in Suffolk as you head eastbound on 58 right around the Hampton Roads Executive Airport. Got a crash reported with a backup I'm seeing as far back as the weigh station as you head in the direction of Bowers Hill. Routine backups at the bridges and tunnels downtown eastbound, a little bit beyond Effingham, almost due to Des Moines Avenue. The Midtown's heavy but steady, along with the high-rise at Monitor Merrimack. HRBT westbound from 4th View, eastbound from Riprap Road. 564 to the base, you're backed up to the runway tunnel. And I'm Lee Foster, Skywatch Traffic.

0: Oh, I love Linda Ronstadt's voice.
1: What a beautiful voice.
0: She's 80 years old today. She's suffering, I think, from MS. And that was her with the Stone Ponies, I think.
1: Yeah, she can't speak. How cruel. With just a beautiful voice. And she can't. So I hope she's being taken care of. I hope that she can live the rest of her life out peacefully, because she made so many people happy.
0: Was she with Jackson Brown for a while, or Don Henley, one of those guys?
1: Governor Jerry Brown. I don't know. Yeah,
0: right.
1: The governor.
0: Maybe that's who I'm thinking of. Anyway, super talented.
1: Yeah,
0: happy
1: absolutely.
0: Birthday, Linda.
1: And beautiful, too.
0: Yeah.
1: I think Spanish. I think my mother was Spanish.
0: Mexican,
1: or,
0: I believe.
1: Mexican, yeah. Yeah, I think so.
0: Gorgeous.
1: Beautiful, beautiful person.
0: It makes me sad. I feel like I'm getting old. When the people that, when I was young, I just loved their voices.
1: Yeah.
0: I always wanted to be as cute as Linda Ronstadt.
1: Linda Ronstadt is I don't know. I just, her voice and the way that she belted out, one of the best of all time, I think. I don't know. Stevie Nicks has a very unique lilting voice. Mm-hmm. Janis Joplin was kind of a train wreck, but she got it done.
0: Yeah, Joni Mitchell. They all had, but Linda Ronstadt has a purely
1: very
0: beautiful singing.
1: Melodic, angelic voice.
0: Yeah, anyway.
1: 7:46 and stand by with a heat index of what 110. Actual temperature will be up to 95, but they like to talk about 110, 115.
0: Yes.
1: So listen, you know.
0: It'll be sad. My scout's at doggy daycare today, and when the temperature hits 90, they bring the dogs inside.
1: They
0: Which is
1: should.
0: Nice, yeah. They have shade and a little baby pool there for him to cool off.
1: Absolutely.
0: But I think that. But I like it when he can be outside the whole time, because he gets his beans out. Do we have that doctor? This is yesterday. The chancellor of UC San Francisco, a giant health. It's a public university dedicated to medicine and health sciences, was on Capitol Hill talking about. They use the term pregnant persons.
1: Oh, for God's sake.
0: And he was asked to defend it. This is a medical doctor who's teaching the next generation of doctors. Listen to this.
1: Take his license.
0: Yeah,
2: I agree. Of course,
0: the
2: vast majority of pregnancies are in women, and I have absolutely no problem with using the word pregnant women. I use it myself.
3: Has a non-biological woman ever had a baby?
2: A transgender person can.
3: That's not a biological woman. Has a non-biological woman ever had a baby?
2: I would reiterate.
3: No, it's ridiculous.
1: Yeah. Who's that questioning?
0: That is Representative Mary Miller. I can't remember where she's from. She's talking to Dr. Steve Dubinet, who's the chancellor of that medical school.
1: Take his license.
0: Who refuses to say that only biological women can have babies. Honestly, I wouldn't use a doctor that graduated from that school. I want to ask, if you see UC San Francisco on somebody's medical license, run.
1: Run.
0: Because that's who they've been taught by. What absolute garbage. What stupid garbage.
1: This woke methodology. Somehow, Elliot Page, who used to be Ellen Page, is somehow... was able to craft a fake male genitalia when she...
0: Is that what she has?
1: Apparently they do something. I'm not going to get too graphic, but it's a train wreck. And is married to somebody and says that the whole notion of differences in gender is ridiculous, and gender is fluid. And you're talking about a view, Kerry, that's only shared by perhaps a minuscule percentage of the American public. Yet we're all stuck with this, trying to engage in this stupid theater of the mind. They're freaks. There's something wrong with them. And yes, you're protected by the law. So shut up and knock it off. And I think if somebody actually does the statistical analysis of the ratio of trans-fueled violence compared to the violence from so-called cisgender people. I don't know who made up that stupid word.
0: Yeah,
1: it's a sickening. It's like a assault weapon. It triggers me. That you will see that it's a combination of the hormones and underlying mental illness that makes people walk into a Christian school and start mowing down children.
0: Yeah, I just don't think we should be celebrating mental illness.
1: Zero.
0: And, you know, Voltaire said this. Somebody sent me this quote, and I thought it was interesting. Those who can make you believe absurdities can make you commit atrocities. That's an interesting thought.
1: Sure it is.
0: Yeah, I mean, this is absurd that you have a medical doctor saying, yes, I'll concede that most pregnancies occur in women.
1: Most?
0: They all occur in women, dope.
1: What
0: and
1: a
0: I
1: moron.
0: Wouldn't let you touch anybody in my family. What?
1: It's- no. And a medical doctor, listen, I have said this, and I say it with about almost five decades in the law. I'm not just making this up. This is not a tinfoil notion. I think any doctor, for purposes of financial gain or whatever internal purpose, embraces gender-affirming care for perfectly healthy prepubescent children, whether it's endocrine therapy or physical surgery. Not only have you violated the Hippocratic Oath, you're engaging in mutilation. You're engaging in assault. You're engaging in the types of conduct that is anathema to your oath. And yet, nonetheless, they're still pushing for this. Believe me, when and if the Democrats take over, you watch this pendulum swing so far left that it'll break off and we'll be back to blue states taking your taxpayer money. Like in New York right now, I'm sure there's a few conservatives floating around somewhere, right?
0: Yeah, upstate.
1: Yes. Well, tax money will be used to fund sort of the trans mecca for a gender-affirming trans care. He's got millions of dollars that he wants to earmark for this, Mamdani. Same thing with Minneapolis. That there will be doctors who will be complicit in destroying normal evolutionary and growth processes in order to engage in theater of the mind. I say put them in jail. Don't insure them. Take their medical licenses. But no, they're celebrated,
0: yeah,
1: Carrie.
0: They are. And I don't want to celebrate anorexia in young girls. We don't parade them around and say, isn't this wonderful how thin they are? No, this is a mental illness. It's a mental disorder. It's sad. We don't want it. And you can create mental disorders in children if you tell, if you get into the, you insert some kind of brain worm that tells them they might be born in the wrong bodies. All the little tomboys suddenly think they're boys.
1: And here's another ratio analysis. I mean, Hollywood children, how many siblings and children

0: And I don't know why the Democrats are clinging to this, because this is one of those 80-20 issues. I don't think Americans are on board with letting their children change their sex. And then you've got schools like the Fairfax County, where your child can declare their sex and they won't tell you about it. So you send Johnny off to school and he's suddenly Joan during the day, and then he puts his boy clothes back on and comes home. And you're none the wiser because they're not telling you.
1: I think it's more like 99.5.5. If you took a poll, it really is astounding what we're willing to accept in the name of wokeness. And I just think we need to have common sense. We need to protect children, not exploit them for our own virtue signaling. And again, I just feel so strongly about that. I don't even know why and how. The best way to pull the rug out from under it is the insurance industry. The Med-Mal insurers, we're not insuring any of this care. It can go sideways. We're going to get sued as soon as the person becomes 18 and realizes what the hell went on. Most statutes of limitation are told, T-O-L-L-E-D, which means that you have time after your 18th birthday to go back and cure things.
0: So if they did now, something to you at 15
1: in Virginia, I think it's 10 years after a certain date. They've shortened it, but it's still a very long statute of limitations. So these insurers are on the hook for this stuff. I would say absolutely we're done. We will not insure gender-affirming care in any way. So you're on your own, cowboy. If you want to pay out of your own pocket, you go ahead when this kid finds out that you cut off her breasts because mommy and daddy wanted to be the stars of the book club.
0: Well, if you ask a doctor, would you cut off a healthy arm because the person felt that they've read that Bible verse that if your hand offends you, cut off your hand?
1: Yeah.
0: So they come in, some religious fanatic comes in and said, my hand's offending me, cut it off. You couldn't find a doctor, I don't think.
1: No.
0: Maybe that fake dentist in Virginia.
1: Yeah, maybe a fake doctor somewhere in the hood.
0: But you couldn't find a medical doctor say, yeah, we'll take your hand off because it's offending you and we'll throw it in the trash. No, but they'll cut off the breasts of a young girl. Or they'll cut off the penis of a little boy. What's wrong with
1: these people?
0: They're sick. They're sicker than the kids are treating.
1: And I think even the endocrine therapy is cruel.
0: Yes.
1: In many different ways. That's why in the Scarametti case, the Supreme Court said it was appropriate. Now, if the left gets its way and packs the court, you've got the Gang of Three that might be augmented. If they're still on it, you've got Kagan, Sotomayor, and Jackson. They're all in on this stuff.
0: Right.
1: And they think it's a human right to let children be mutilated. And this is just what's so sickening about this whole issue. If they pack the court, then they'll overrule Scarametti. They'll allow state legislatures, they won't allow state legislatures to prohibit it under the Title VII or what equal protection. And it's that to me is the most scary. Yesterday, the DSA, and again, I don't know what this person's position is. They say that this is the national vice president or whatever. DSA co-chair Ashiq Siddique. That certainly reflects my sensibilities. We don't see the point of the Senate.
0: Uh-huh.
1: Historically, it was meant to serve very wealthy people. Well, would you like to abolish the Senate? Yes, that's part of our platform, and we don't think that's extreme. So what they want is an overarching Congress. They want to defang the Supreme Court, and they simply want the Congress to be able to engage in central planning from Washington. The DSA is out of its mind.
0: But, you know, the things that seem absurd today can wind up being the law 10 or 15 years from now. It's you're not overreacting to say we can't let these people get a toehold.
1: No.
0: Because there are a lot of crazy things that we're seeing today with the transgender stuff. If you had told somebody 10, 15 years ago that they were going to let boys play on girls' teams and that you were going to have this issue coming up in public restrooms, you would have laughed about it. No, there's, a handful of people that think they're in the wrong bodies. They're just considered weirdos. And all of a sudden, you've got schools putting these pornography in the elementary schools for the kids. And then they talk about banned books. You know, I'm sick of that. They have a banned book display in a couple of bookstores now. And it's books that they're too adult for children. That's like saying an R-rated movie is a banned movie. What you've done is you said, children, this isn't appropriate for kids to see. Adults, feel free. And that's the same thing, but with genderqueer and
1: those
0: books are not appropriate.

0: And I don't, you got to get your kids out of these schools because they are run by teachers who don't even think they're crazy.
1: No, they because are. They listen.
0: I would not send a kid to it. Well, I didn't send my kids to public school. No, I certainly wouldn't do it now.
1: I went broke sending my kid to private schools, but it's a, it was to me, it was an imperative. I just thought that it was the only way to go is to send her to private school. And I hope that people who don't necessarily have the means can get the means by charter schools, by vouchers, by being able to remove them, these kids from some of these public schools. They did the statistics, Carrie. A lot of places of higher education have zero conservative professors, zero teachers. And so these are intellectually deficient Marxist mills. These are places that are churning out people with a worldview that is anti-constitutional, it's anti-republic. That's why you get these DSA people are mostly professional students. They were people who've been in school for so long that they don't have any notion of the real world at all. To abolish the Senate, well, that was wealthy people, slave owners, and it really has no purpose. What are you talking about? It's the bicameral legislature is something that the Enlightenment spawned, and it's worked for 250 years.
0: Wasn't that supposed to be the cooling saucer?
1: Yeah, of course it is. And this
0: legislation,
1: the notion that they were just wealthy slaveholders. You know, they're not for the workers. Blah blah blah.
0: Well, instead of teaching American history and civics, we're teaching them about gender.
1: Yeah, I know exactly.
0: Gender affirmation.
1: Can you imagine?
0: You know, so you got people growing up have no idea about the founding of our country.
1: No, they have no idea what the whole Enlightenment principles of elevating the individual over the collective. No, they want an all-encompassing Congress, Kerry. They just think that the Congress is the only. They'll reduce the Supreme Court. They'll make it subservient to Congress. No more checks and balances. Destroy the Senate. The presidency would be like a commission of nut jobs, and that's it. Yeah. No, I'm serious. This is the danger, folks.
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3: The U.S. military is striking Iran again. I'm Dave Anthony, Fox News. It's the fifth straight day of attacks. It started about 2 hours ago.
4: They'll continue until I say it's enough. I mean, they'll continue. They've been the word the military likes to use is degrade. They've been degraded.
3: And President Trump also tells Fox the attacks will ramp up next week, threatening to blow up Iran's power plants and bridges unless they return to nuclear negotiations. A U.S. Navy blockade around Iran's ports is back in place as both countries vie for control of shipping through the Strait of Hormuz, and Iran keeps launching missiles and drones at other Gulf countries.
5: CENTCOM Commander Admiral Brad Cooper gave a number we haven't heard yet. Nearly a dozen civilian crew members killed, missing, or injured by the Iranian strikes. And he added, U.S. forces are holding Iran accountable for unwarranted aggression that continues to endanger innocent lives. Iran has insisted they are not firing at their neighbors, but firing at U.S. targets in those countries.
3: Fox's Mike Tobin in Tel Aviv. The Coast Guard keeps searching for three people still missing in the San Francisco Bay the morning after a pontoon boat capsized and sank.
6: The reports we've had from witnesses is that there was rough seas, and apparently a vessel began to take on water and was turned over in the bay.
3: San Francisco Fire Chief Dean Crispin, 17 people were rescued, but one later died. Acting Attorney General Todd Blanche goes to the Senate next hour for a confirmation hearing that could get testy.
7: Todd Blanche is expected to face some tough questions, and not just from Democrats, but potentially Republicans, too. North Carolina Republican Senator Tom Tillis had said last month a proposed DOJ fund to pay those who claimed the government was once weaponized against them might mean a no vote for Blanche from him if January 6th rioters would have qualified. The weaponization fund is no longer being proposed, and Tillis has since said he's in a good place with Blanche.
3: Fox's Jessica Rosenthal. There's also a confirmation hearing next hour for Jay Clayton, the Director of National Intelligence nominee. 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
21: Good morning. Heads up, still have a crash reported leaving Suffolk eastbound and 58 a little bit before the Hampton Roads Executive Airport. Word is at least one lane blocked. Your backup almost all the way to the landfill as you head toward Bowers Hill right now. Bridges and tunnels about ordinary. HRBT, our biggest backups eastbound right now from Armstead and LaSalle Avenue. Westbound, a little bit slow from the Willoughby Bridge. Downtown eastbound, you're backed up beyond Effingham, not quite to Des Moines Avenue. And no bridge openings on the schedule, at least as of right now. I'm Lee Foster, Skywatch Traffic.

0: Good morning. This is the Carrie and Mike Show, Talk Radio 96.5 and 850 WTAR. It's Wednesday, July 15th, top of the hour. Here is Jay Lee with news guaranteed to trigger us into some sort of foaming.
1: Oh, man. And I apologize for that in advance. Norfolk is moving ahead with plans to redevelop the former MacArthur Center site. City leaders say the project would reconnect downtown streets, add housing, hotels, and potentially a long-awaited grocery store. Officials say restoring the street grid will make it easier to travel between downtown attractions. Demolition of the former mall isn't expected to begin until late 2027 at the earliest.
0: What are they going to do with it in the meantime? Is it just going to be a giant crack house? What are they doing with it? It's just going to sit there empty? And tumbleweeds blowing around inside? And the grocery store idea, we're predicting it right now. It's a disaster. We'll be reporting on it closing 6 months after they open it. It doesn't need to be a grocery store.
2: Gee, what do you want to do? I'm going to go to downtown Norfolk and do my grocery shopping. I like the smell of secondary weed. I like to breathe weed before. It makes me hungry, so I buy more.
1: Come one, come all to the biggest attraction here in Norfolk.
0: There is a Harris Teeter up there on Colonial Avenue, right?
1: Bring your own bomb.
2: Yes, come to the THC Marketplace.
0: This yeah, that's it'll be. You know, Norfolk, it's probably just going to be a giant cannabis shop.
2: It's just a joke. Yeah, that's probably what it'll turn into.
0: Yes.
2: It'll be a bunch of CBD and weed shops, and then it'll be. Buy your bongs. Bongs are us.
1: Well, I think that Buffalo Wild Wings is some bycatch because it's in the Wells Fargo building. Bob Jr. yesterday sent me a text. We used to have lunch there all the time. It's closed down permanently. That Buffalo Wild Wings right connected to the MacArthur Center.
0: I didn't even know there was one there.
1: Oh, yeah. Oh, well, I mean, us Norfolkians, we got to take what we can get.
0: You ain't a Norfolkian any more than I am.
1: Yeah. Hey, I went to Norfolk State.
2: I'm certainly not.
0: I lived in Ghent for about a week.
1: Mike, what about you?
2: I worked in the city, and I ran screaming from it.
0: Yeah, I worked.
2: I had a pretty decent job.
0: I drove down to that crappy building on Brambleton Avenue every day for 34 years. Don't tell me about Norfolk.
2: The law firm was in this building for many years.
0: This building that we're in, right?
2: Yeah, and on the 10th floor. And then I was in the sheriff's office. But no, to me, Norfolk is not well run. They've got all kinds of problems on their hands dealing with these vacant places that nobody wants to go to. The reason why the MacArthur Mall is empty, right, is because people didn't want to go there because they let the thugs take over.
1: That's right.
2: So you put a grocery store in there. Aisle 2, gunshots on aisle 2.
1: Bang, bang, bang.
2: The frozen food section.
1: Shot spotters on aisle 3.
2: Dive behind the broccoli. It's frozen. It'll stop a bullet.
0: Norfolk isn't as poorly run as Portsmouth. Kenny Alexander's a far better mayor.
2: He's leaving.
0: Yeah, I know. He's moving to Virginia.
2: He's going to move to a better run city.
0: He's moving to Bay Colony.
2: I don't know where he's moving. But again, this is dealing with the fact that they let stuff get out of hand. I used to love going to that mall.
1: Yep, me too.
2: I used to love doing Christmas shopping there. Heaven forbid there was a Restoration Hardware. That lasted about 20 minutes.
0: A Pottery Barn.
2: Yeah.
0: They had the Williams Sonoma, and I used to go in that entrance, and they were always cooking something.
2: Oh, I just absolutely. Good.
0: There was a Rainforest Cafe downstairs.
1: Yeah, there was.
2: Yeah, there was. And yeah.
1: God, I forgot about that.
2: Forget about it.
1: Yeah.
0: And they had that third-rate Nordstrom. That Nordstrom people who knew Nordstrom's going, that isn't really a Nordstrom. That's like a glorified Walmart with a Nordstrom.
2: Well, we knew in the sheriff's office when the call went out for more part-time coverage from the MacArthur Mall between the cops and the deputy, we knew it was over. That after a while that you're not going to be able to survive in that place. You can't have nice things. That's basically what it boiled down to.
0: Yeah.
2: They won't let you have nice things.
0: But I don't think they should leave it vacant till 2027.
1: Yeah, I mean, what is up?
0: Crazy.
1: Yeah, seems odd.
0: Yeah.
1: I was hesitant to read this next news story because they are my client, but I got to report the news. I got a job to do.
2: That's right. We have to be objective to the extent that we can.
0: But we'll try to sugarcoat it.
2: Yeah,
0: what is it?
1: Busch Gardens Williamsburg is in a tax dispute with James City County over nearly $22 million in back taxes. County officials say a change in the way the park's property is taxed led to the new bill following a years-long appeal by the park's owner. The county says interest in continuing to accrue while interest is continuing to accrue while both sides work through the disagreement. Officials say they're hopeful the dispute can be resolved fairly for both taxpayers and the theme park.
0: Busch Gardens makes $22 million a day.
1: A day.
0: Those tickets are so expensive.
1: I mean, and so were the beers, so was the food. And I usually get the food package when I go.
0: I know, the ones you can eat every hour.
1: Yeah, like every hour, hour and a half, something like that.
0: That seems so ridiculous. If you,
1: when you're drinking and you're walking around a park, you know, I think if you get three meals, it pays for itself practically.
0: So I like
1: you
0: Busch Gardens.
1: Yeah,
0: we
1: me
0: take
1: too.
0: The kids up mostly in the spring before it gets too hot out. And I really enjoy it. And I think part of it is they keep the prices high, so it keeps the riffraff out. I mean, seriously, if it was a dollar to get in,
1: yeah,
0: it would look very different.
1: I could not agree
0: more. It would
1: not
0: be nearly as clean as it is. It's very clean.
1: But I tell
2: you, they tax the personal property, and they come in so that they're assessing.
1: That's what
2: their assessments differ.
0: Well,
2: yeah,
0: they pay real estate taxes.
2: Yeah, they do all kinds
0: of stuff.
2: That's a lot
0: of acres there.
2: Well, leave them alone, for goodness sake.
1: Come on.
0: Oh, they're showing us that bison thing again on TV. That man is okay.
2: He's okay.
0: Well, he's got many breaks in that one leg, but he's...
1: I mean, the way he landed, too, I figured he would have had some hip... You know,
0: he's
1: injuries that
0: 65.
1: Are obviously
0: older,
1: life-threatening.
0: That apparently, that ends right there. The guy taking the video said that he dropped his camera at that point and ran. They got a lot of people trying to distract that bison. It wanted to kill the man.
2: It was going
0: to
2: gore him on the ground.
0: It was stomping its feet and looking at him. It just did not like his beard or something.
2: They're deciding whether to euthanize the bison or...
0: Deciding.
2: Just do what they should have done, and just how do you have a campground with a rutting bison?
0: No, I think
2: you can't have people
1: there's cars
2: there.
1: Everywhere.
2: You just don't
0: there's
2: let
0: no,
2: them in there.
0: There's no bison shortage in Yellowstone. I would say shoot that sucker.
2: That's probably what they're going to do.
0: Why are they debating?
2: Well, I'm not sure because I think that they share some fault. He's
0: rights?
2: Just a horny dude that was taking a dust bath and then sees something he wants to kill. That's survival of the fittest. It's Darwinism.
0: What was he going to do them? I mean, they
2: sprinkle people in amongst a rutting bison.
0: Let me just ask this. Bison are herbivores, right? They only eat grass. So he wasn't killing them to eat them.
2: No, he was killing them to destroy because he, he was trying to be dominant. It's that time. It's mating time. It's alpha male.
0: He thought the girl bison's like a beard, a big gray beard, and he wanted to eliminate the... any kind of competition.
2: It's toxic bisonality. I mean, it's, you know, it's so.
0: Well, I don't mean to digress, but I was hiking in Glacier National Park with my son. We were on a little ranger thing. It was just like five of us and a ranger going up this mountain. And he got the walkie-talkie started crackling. There was an agitated moose ahead.
2: Uh-oh.
0: And he's told us, okay, we're going to turn back
2: now.
0: Yeah,
2: you gotta.
0: But if the moose comes, you stand behind a tree. And not one of these twigs, not one of these saplings. You got to get behind a big tree. There's got to be something between you because that moose, they're the same. I mean, they're really vicious when they are sort of aroused or whatever they are.
2: So we had one of the rangers in Zimbabwe taking us on a little patrol. And I told you this. We turned the corner in the bush and standing there is a rhino, a male rhino.
0: Ooh.
2: And he did not like us. And to his credit, this ranger was like 65 years old, but he looked 40 because of his hard life. He grabbed his rifle, and he waved it, and he started making noises to distract the rhino, and he put us off to the side. And the rhino ran off, and he said, you know what? Let's track it. So we got training and had to track a rhino.
1: What?
2: It's rhino pee. Basically,
0: what?
2: You just, yeah, the rhino pee is
0: can
2: very pungent.
0: It,
2: yeah,
0: so you,
2: yeah. We tracked. And
0: so
2: we got
0: not,
2: it.
0: Why not just look at the hoof prints?
2: Well, because sometimes there's they get obscured. There's leaves. There's all kinds of things. So a combination of tracks and where the tracks, where you can't track it, he pees. The rhinos apparently, they're like
0: the
2: Flomax fighters. They pee a lot. And so we tracked them. It took us a couple hours, and we found them over by a canal. And I have a nice picture of him. I still have it. But yeah, he didn't like us. And he, believe me, a rhino, oofa.
0: But they, again, they don't eat their prey. They don't, if they
2: they'll
0: eat you. They
2: they'll
0: just
2: butt you to death. Listen, there's a lot of aggression in nature, and I think it's
0: mean.
2: A good thing.
0: Really?
2: Yeah, because it Darwinism. You get two males fighting. The one that wins is the one that gets to breed.
0: Right.
2: And look what happens. You get better genes. Listen, if that took place with people, I wouldn't be talking to you right now.
0: go pick out.
2: Well,
0: some
2: Mike was never born because of the Darwinism. His father lost a battle
1: with shrimps.
2: So with shrimps, the shrimps beat his dad. So therefore, he doesn't exist.
1: Last but not least, as temperatures climb back into the 90s, Virginia is moving ahead with new protections for outdoor workers.
0: Oh, for God's
1: the state's
0: sakes.
1: New heat illness prevention law
2: God.
1: Calls
0: heat
1: for.
0: Heat illness prevention.
1: Oh man,
0: you couldn't make
2: let him,
0: it up. No,
2: let him read this, and then we'll yell.
1: For workplace standards that include drinking water, shade, rest breaks, and training to recognize heat. Related illnesses.
0: So you got to go to some seminar now and how to the person's sweating. They
1: Mike,
0: might be
1: did you read
0: hot.
1: The slideshow? Did you read the heat slideshow?
0: They smell hot.
2: They show up at a roofing
0: they smell
2: job.
0: Kind of bad.
2: Okay, where's the impromptu?
0: The law says I have to give you a glass of water.
2: Where's the water tent?
1: Do you have your thermometer on hand? Lawmakers say Virginia is the first southern state to adopt statewide heat safety protections
0: last,
1: for workers.
0: I hope.
1: Business owners acknowledge the rules may add time to some jobs, but many agree worker safety is worth it.
2: That's because they're scared to death. Quietly, they're thumbing their nose at this crap because all it is harassment. I like it that you said this, that Virginia is, we're the first southern state.
0: Yeah, anytime that comes up.
2: It came up when they did the coronavirus OSHA stuff. You should have seen the ridiculous things, the masks, plexiglass, a temperature. You had to have your temperature devices, which, by the way, came from China. The Chinese rigged them. Everybody's temperature in Hampton Roads was like 98.9. These were we had one at the entrance to the sheriff's office. So I was like, have you gotten suspicious of the fact that everybody has shown up with the same temperature for the last 2 weeks?
0: Nope.
2: Well, we're not asking any questions. Where'd you get this? Amazon. Right from Guangdong province. Yeah. You know, the Chinese were messing with us. They pre-programmed the damn thing.
0: Pre-programmed, so everybody had a fever.
2: Mess with
1: like
2: American
1: Vietnamese,
2: imbecile.
1: Thermometer. Point name. Shoot.
2: Yeah, they'd handed you for it. Okay, you can enter. I'm like, everybody's the same temperature. You have a logbook, 98.9.
0: OSHA already checks workplaces for safety in the heat. You got to now take a seminar on heat illness protection. Give me a break.
2: Thank you, Abigail. I'm going to get you and your little business, too.
0: Yeah, we're the first southern state to allow abortion up until the moment of birth. We're a wonderful place to
2: live. Yeah, thanks, Don and Wheezy. We appreciate you.
0: Can't get out of the state fast enough.
2: No, people will run. We want to create a business-friendly environment, and we're going to start off by making sure you have enough Gatorade on your job site.
1: Electrolytes.
2: Yeah, we're gonna inspect your cooler. I don't see Pedialyte in here. That's a $5,000 fine.
1: Your pee is looking a little brown.
2: Where's the salt pills? Yeah, everybody.
1: Pee in this cup.
2: I don't want to pee. Pee right in front of us.
1: I need to see if you're dehydrated.
2: No, that's not clear enough.
0: I can't pee. I'm not too dehydrated.
2: I have shy kidneys. You're not complying.
1: What does your pee look like, Jim Beam?
2: You have to send us 2 workers per hour, and we're going to look at them pee. That's not shredding enough. They're not shredding enough.
1: Well, I'll tell you what.
2: No, this is the absurdity of the nanny state. I'm serious. Welcome. Virginia is now officially destroyed. Thank you.
1: And
2: thank you,
0: Abigail.
1: While you are here in Virginia, it is 73 on the south side with a high of 95, 78 on the peninsula, high of 95. And if you're down there on the Outer Banks, it's 76 with a high of 86 with a 100% chance of common sense to follow.
0: Let's before you go, we need to pretend we care about soccer again because the England and
2: Argentina today. Yeah. I watched France and Spain yesterday.
0: How was that?
2: I suggest to you that France threw the game. They threw the match. No, they didn't even show up.
1: Mischief is afoot.
2: Did you watch it?
1: Yes.
2: I watched it. Yolanda and I sat there, and we like France. We've been to France.
0: They didn't even try?
2: I'm telling you, Carrie, something was wrong.
0: Were they just flopping
2: their
0: all over the place?
2: Mbappe, I call him Bippy, Mbappe, which is he's like one of the world's best.
1: Yeah.
2: Every time he took a shot, it went like way up in the air. They didn't show up, and I think the fix was in. I think Fife is crooked, and I think the fix was in. Now, Spain, for the first time in like a very long time, is going to the finals.
0: Well, Lionel Messi has never faced England before.
2: No.
1: Yeah, I see.
0: So
1: yeah.
0: That's going to be
1: not even an exhibition.
0: I guess that's a big deal. I don't care.
2: It'll be a
0: it's at 3 today.
2: 3 o'clock today.
0: I will not be watching.
2: I will be watching. Yeah, Yolanda and I we really enjoy it. Like I told you, every 4 years I'll watch it.
1: Any interest? I
2: do. I'm sort of a sympathetic Irish. Anything anti-England, you know. So my wife is not. Neither of us are rooting for England. We want Argentina to win.
0: Well, I want the country that's not Muslim to win.
2: Yeah, well, so Argentina. That
0: would be Argentina.
1: Yeah, I'm hearing England is full blown Muslim now.
2: It's getting really bad.
0: I was there
2: bad.
0: A couple years ago. I might as well have been in Mecca.
1: Whoa,
2: yeah, it's real bad.
1: Wow.
0: Yeah.
2: Argentina and Spain would be very interesting.
1: I agree.
2: Spain yesterday was. It's like they just so totally outplayed the French, and the French were. The line, the Las Vegas line, what is the big Cauchy and
1: Poly Market. Yeah.
2: They had France. They didn't show up. And I think, I'm telling you, something's fishy.
0: It's the betting markets influencing
2: the game. Something's wrong.
1: Well, back to your cafes and your baguettes and your cobblestone and all the stuff that French do.
2: A lot of them don't live in France.
1: Odd.
2: They don't live in France.
0: Wasn't the French team all black?
2: Well, yeah, but there's a lot of, Algeria, Mali, Ivory Coast.
0: Colonizing those countries.
2: Yeah, you have to have French blood.
1: Yep.
2: And they gave a couple of these penalties. But it seemed like France almost wanted to go home.
1: It's either nerves or just fatigue.
2: I don't know.
1: Maybe.
2: Where
0: did they play that game?
2: They played that one in Dallas.
1: Dallas, yep.
2: Yeah, but listen, I've watched them. The last time France won, it was 100 degrees on the ground where they were playing, and they didn't even skip a beat. They're highly conditioned.
1: I'm thinking they're getting this heat prevention law thing.
0: Oh, yeah,
1: from
0: the heat illness.
2: OSHA came. FIFA OSHA came
1: up. Hydration breaks from the World Cup.
2: They do, and they just make sure that they don't drink too much. But Argentina, England today. At 1500 hours.
1: Very good.
2: From where is it?
0: I don't know.
2: I'm not sure where they're at.
1: Me neither. But tune in. It's almost over. We're almost there. It's almost
0: American about football. I know it's football season.
1: Are you ready for some football?
2: Well, the good thing is there's something for everyone. So the sports through the summer. Then all of a sudden you got
0: baseball too.
2: Baseball going on, and although. If you're a Met fan or a Yankee fan, baseball is really not baseball.
0: The O's are doing really well. Are the O's doing really well?
1: I would ask Nick Chappell, but he's been gone all week. I've been filling in for him on 96X. So Nick Chappell usually gives me his Orioles thermometer update, and he hasn't been too hot on the season, to say the least.
2: Yep. Okay. All righty. Well, thank you. Thank you.
0: Did you see this yesterday? Mike, this law was just passed. I think Trump's getting ready to sign it. Protecting Privacy and Purchases Act, which protects your privacy when you're buying guns. It prohibits credit card companies and financial institutions from using special codes.
2: They were doing that.
0: To say that you bought a weapon because they could use it later to debank you or take your credit away. That I believe that is the law now. Yeah, the House passed the Protecting Privacy and Purchase Act, prohibits credit card companies and financial institutions from using specialized merchant category codes to track firearms and ammunition sales. The legislation intended to protect gun owners from financial surveillance and the creation of backdoor registries.
2: Yeah, this is a very pro-Second Amendment administration. A lot of the ATF rules that Biden just was zero tolerance. They would come in and try and shut down an FFL dealer if they had, out of 10,000 transactions, 2 or 3 pieces of paperwork that were not accurate. They were terrible, and now everything's going the other way.
0: So that was good.
2: And
0: but
2: for
0: that,
2: at least
0: will
2: for
0: that
2: the
0: pass
2: next,
0: the Senate, do you think?
2: Yeah, I'm sure it will.
0: Do you think?
2: I think it will. Yeah, I think it will. They have the bare numbers for that. And what do you think about the pushback on the McConnell photo? Now, there's some credible Republican senators who's saying it's an old photo. Is that
0: I've heard
2: what do
0: that,
2: you think
0: but
2: on
0: Brock
2: that?
0: Says no.
2: No,
0: that they said it was a photo from 2023. There's no evidence of that. I think I don't know. There's so much conspiracy stuff floating around Mitch McConnell, but I actually tend to believe Scott Jennings. If he tells me that he spoke to Mitch McConnell for 20 minutes and they talked about current affairs and he seemed to be engaging, I'm going to believe it. I don't believe it from a lot of the politicians or his assistants, but don't you believe Scott Jennings? Why would he lie?
2: There's no reason to lie. And I think that if he did talk to Mitch McConnell, and he did, that Mitch McConnell is able to articulate, he'll be fine for the time being. And even if it's an older photo to make him look nice, he's still going to show up back in the Senate at some point.
0: But he's holding, that Washington Post is the current Washington Post. Now, it was from Sunday. Now, you could do AI, you could Photoshop things around. I get that. So I don't know. I don't trust anything anymore, but I don't believe Mitch McConnell is dead or on life support. But I do question the call that went in that night that he was unconscious and they were reviving, they were using CPR on him. He, in his statement, said he had a fall. He didn't break anything, but given his age and condition, they took him to the hospital. Now, why do you do CPR on somebody that's had a fall? I mean, you don't.
2: No, you're basically making somebody try and breathe again, for goodness sakes.
0: Yeah, and then he said he got pneumonia in the hospital. Well, I can see that he's old. You know, you lay in a bed for a day or two and you wind up with pneumonia. I don't know. There are aspects of his story that make no sense and that are clearly lies. But I do believe he's alive, don't you think?
2: Yeah, although the one thing that gave me some pause was Elaine Chao getting on a plane for China. I don't know what to think.
0: I think she thought he was okay.
2: Yeah.
0: I mean, I don't know. I would not leave a loved one who was so frail and in such terrible condition in the hospital to fly off. Well, the meeting was already arranged, had to go.
2: She elevated. It was probably about the foremost group or some business issue that she has. But
0: she has
2: nothing's more important than good old Mitch, who needs her by his side.
0: Yeah, I don't.
2: I don't know either. Then that fueled some speculation that he already jumped the shark. He was dead or in a coma. And she's like, well, I can't do anything. I might as well go and take care of
0: business.
2: That would
0: be really heartless, wouldn't it? If your husband had just died, you'd want to stick around to make the funeral arrangements.
2: At least a couple of hours.
0: All right,
2: 3 hours, that's it. Then I'm getting on a plane.
0: I got a business.
2: We'll do the arrangements. We'll do it live.
0: Were you reading about Ro Khanna is starting to get under my skin?
2: Oh, he's terrible.
0: He made this trip to Israel. He's lied repeatedly.
2: He's lying about it.
0: A number of stuff. And Huckabee yesterday, the ambassador to Israel, right? He's our, what's his first name?
2: Mike Huckabee.
0: I started to say Mark. Mike Huckabee said that the embassy was never informed of his visit to Israel. That is highly unusual for a congressperson to visit a foreign country and not alert the embassy that they were coming, especially in a place like Israel.
2: Absolutely.
0: Where there's all sorts of risks involved. And he lied about being detained. There were people with him that said he was just briefly stopped by Israel, just cursory questioning, as everybody is who comes into the country. He made it sound like he was roughed up and handcuffed.
2: What is it with Democrats that go abroad? Remember Clinton had a low crawl from sniper fire in Serbia, wherever the hell she was?
0: Hillary. And really, they were giving her flowers. The kids were on the runway.
2: I had a duck sniper fire. What are you talking about? They gave you a wreath, for goodness sakes. what is it? They go abroad and suddenly they got a lie?
0: What was Ro Khanna doing over there anyway? Is he engaging in his own sort of diplomacy?
2: No, he's pandering to the Hamas lovers in his constituency.
0: There's probably a lot of them.
2: Oh, the Israeli Mossad is doing a Munich-type operation. It's up to over 2,500 Hamas fighters responsible for October 7th have quietly been sent to the Virgins. Yes, the Mossad, a special unit of the IDF working the Mossad, has gone and identified these people involved in torture, kidnapping, and rape, and have killed them. And I couldn't be more happy about that.
0: I saw some numbers yesterday. Yeah. This is interesting. America spends $7.8 billion monthly on SNAP.
2: Oh, goodness.
0: Well, SNAP is important. I mean, it feeds children.
2: Warranted.
0: Yes. If you remove illegals from it, it drops 70%.
2: And that's the case that's made.
0: Yes.
2: When Texas and two other states joined in to combat Obama's executive DACA gift that Christmas, they cited those costs, education costs, and it turned out to be in the billions.
0: You asked Virginia's Department of Education how many illegals are enrolled in public schools, they don't know, they don't ask. So you just turn up with some child, you can enroll them in our schools. If they don't speak the language, we'll pay extra money to have an ESL teacher deal with them. It's ridiculous. There are 50-some different languages being spoken in the Fairfax County schools. You can't possibly, that is no way to run a school system. I think we should pass a law that no immigrant is eligible for welfare, legal or illegal.
2: The adults aren't. It's the children, you see.
0: But the adults are, aren't they?
2: Well, it depends.
0: They're getting it. They're getting a lot of
2: benefits. They can game it, but ostensibly no. Because remember, when you had some semblance of adherence to immigration laws, coming into the country without a means of work where you might potentially be on the dole would mean that you would be excluded. But when they tore all this up, people would come in. They can game the system, but on paper, they're not entitled to it.
0: Well, when I moved to Ireland and I applied to become a resident alien there, I had to show bank accounts to prove that I would not apply for the dole while I was there. I was ineligible for it, but they didn't want me to become a ward of the state. I had to show a certain amount of funds in a bank account to even be allowed to do that. And I didn't object to it. I understood
2: that
0: hardworking people of Ireland did not want to support this person from Virginia coming to live in their country for a couple of years.
2: No, agreed. And if you look, folks, and again, it's kind of boring, but if you can look it up, it's common. What are the criteria for entering into the United States? And there's a whole, it's list after list of things that admissions officers, Border Patrol people are supposed to ask. But remember, our immigration laws were designed for individual vetting. They were not designed for mass crushes across the border. So these people get in when they have absolutely nothing going on. And I read a story this morning that absolutely enrages me, is the Mexican government has now asked the United Nations to investigate deaths in ICE detention centers. And also, according to this report from Breitbart, I find this incredible. They've been filing criminal complaints with state prosecutors in the United States over the deaths of its citizens in U.S. immigration custody. How about this? How about don't have a failed narco state where people rush into this country in order to send money home because you don't have jobs for them? Claudia Sheinbaum is hostage not only to the cartels, but to the fact that they can't employ these people gainfully, so they come here. And then when they run afoul of American immigration authorities, they double down and not only try and intervene in our system. I have news for you. Mexican lawyers are not admitted to practice in this country. Nobody cares what they think. Nobody cares what their complaints are. My advice is have a country that people want to live in and you won't have to worry about this.
0: Yeah.
2: How many Americans are crushing over the border to go to Mexico?
0: Well, do you remember when, if you remember when the wall came down in Berlin, the traffic was one way only. Nobody
2: Absolutely.
0: Was rushing into East Berlin. No. There wasn't crowds dying to go look at the empty store shelves.
2: I want to go get, and it was very interesting, just on something as simple as if you look at the car that a country produces under communism.
0: Yeah.
2: East Germany had the Trabant, T-R-A-B-A-N-T. Look it up.
0: Trabant.
2: An absolute disaster area of a car. Then you swing over to West Germany and hop into your BMW.
0: Or your Mercedes.
2: And tell me the difference between totalitarianism and free market enterprise.
0: There was some kind of Russian car you used to see on the roads in Ireland.
2: Yeah.
0: What was it? That Russian, they were...
2: Oh, a Lada, L-A-D-A.
0: Yes, yes.
2: You take a Fiat and make it worse.
0: Yeah.
2: Only the Russians can do that. Yeah, a Fiat 128, make it worse.
0: My first car. Fiat.
2: Oh, it's a disaster.
0: Silly little car.
2: Well, they tried the Yugo in Yugoslavia. They tried to bring that here, and it lasted 5 minutes.
0: Yeah.
2: So that's where you are. And if that's not enough evidence that communist and totalitarian societies don't produce ingenuity and entrepreneurship, what other evidence do you need? Like the Democratic Socialists of America, when they take over the car industry, we'll have like a giant skateboard. Well, it's clean energy. Or you just,
0: it's
2: you know.
0: Electric.
2: Or the Flintstone
0: it
2: car.
0: Goes,
2: They'll make the Flintstone car.
0: It goes 19 miles an hour and has a range of 45 miles. You never need to go more than 45 miles. You never need to go faster than 19 mph.
2: Oh, the Topolino. What a joke.
0: Topolino.
2: Well, and again, this is just look at their cars and look at their infrastructure and then tell me what's better.
0: The World Cup fans that are driving around, they're renting Ram trucks.
2: Oh, they love it.
0: Ford. And there was our friend Freddie, the German guy who's been everywhere. He actually got off Twitter for about a week. He said the hate was just pouring in. People hate him because he was enjoying America so much.
2: Yeah.
0: He's staying with some people in Tennessee on his way to Nashville today. And he said they were eating something, delicious food he was showing. And then they had all their guns laid out. He said, and then we're going to go out and shoot some guns. He said, it amazes me that you can have an arsenal like this in your home in America.
2: Exactly.
0: And this homeowner had, it looked like the counter of Superior Pawn and Gun. I mean, they had so many guns.
2: No, they love it. I told you, I had that British couple that I had out in Sandbridge. They were so happy. I took them out shooting. They loved it. We can't have this over there. We can't even have a steak knife.
0: No, the only way you can have a gun in England is if you own a farm. And even then, you have to really
2: show
0: a lot of ID and,
2: well, and I think it's
0: reasons to need a weapon.
2: I'm so glad that they understand the functioning of our big PX and what we take for granted. Ice, large cups of soda, free cowboy refills. Boots, freedom, buckles, guns.
0: Yeah. And we can say what we want on social media without fear. 12,000 people in Britain were locked up last year because of posts they made on social media that were insensitive and offended people.
2: Yeah,
0: I'd be in jail for life.
2: The whole notion of a First Amendment is just simply anathema. They don't understand it. The free speech is a basic fundamental enlightenment doctrine that they picked up from, ironically, John Locke was an English scholar, Montesquieu in France, and they George Mason, prominent Virginians, George Mason, Thomas Jefferson, they perfected it. They've lost their way over there in some respects. It's 8:40. Let's go out for some words. We'll be back in a little bit. Carrie and Mike on your radio. Just a reminder, it's July 15th. It's garbage day in my neighborhood.
0: It's hump day here.
2: Yes, and it'll be 95 today unless you look at the heat index, and it'll be like 192. So run and stay in your house.
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0: We are back, Carrie and Mike, Talk Radio, 96.5, 850 WTAR. I want to say a few words about our friends at Betterview Windows and More. I'm going to talk about the More this morning. 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
1: Chew them.
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1: So there seems to be some disagreement. Trump has essentially either contradicted or countermanded, which he can do. He's the chief executive. The decision yesterday to suspend most traffic stops after agents fatally shot that man in Maine. Now, let me suggest that vehicle stops are entirely important and appropriate and necessary, especially when, fleeing the scene of a potential detention is going to happen. A lot of the arrests do take place in vehicles. 9 out of 10 end safely. The moral of the story is that don't stop vehicle stops. Just simply train your agents. Now, most agencies in the United States, both state and federal, prohibit shooting at moving vehicles for a lot of very valid reasons. And so if you can get out of the way, get out of the way. You know who the person is. You will get them eventually. And now, what happened in Maine, I don't know the bona fides of what happened. It may be that it was a perfectly justified shooting. But Minneapolis and Maine are hotbeds for ICE fanatics, anti-ICE fanatics. This went political immediately. I mean, they tried to break into Susan Collins' office.
0: They're trying to wreck her chances at re-election over this.
1: Troy Jackson shows up with all his baggage. Apparently, he's the designated nominee or close to that. I don't know. He shows up with a solidarity T-shirt right in the middle of all these crazy anti-ICE activists, and it's going to be a problem.
0: Well, the man who was shot was not the target
1: right.
0: of what ICE was doing.
1: Right.
0: Here's the problem. Car stops are important because they often get collateral damage. They get other people in the car who are also illegal. You have your target. But when you look around at the passengers, you've also got you arrest far many more people with car arrests than you do individually or getting judicial warrants, which take forever.
1: Absolutely.
0: Trying to go in or workplace
1: it's
0: arrests.
1: They should not stop the tactic. They should basically reinforce the fact that you just don't listen. Men and women of ICE, do not shoot into a moving vehicle unless you're pinned or you cannot get out of the way. Because it never ends well. And this could affect the Senate race. Listen, in Minneapolis, the blowback from this, with this the Preddy shooting and the other one, the political backlash is enormous, and you got it. Your agents have to be trained. I'm just going to say it. When police have a situation where there's a shooting that's questionable, it's on CNN. This country is anti, the left is anti-law enforcement. They're looking for these type of events. Now, you can harmonize strong immigration enforcement with vehicle stops and other methodologies. Just do it the right way, that's all. I'm worried about this race in Maine now, because the whole momentum from Plattner's disgrace, now they've got the wind at their sails on the immigration issue.
0: They can hang ice around
1: her
0: neck.
1: I'm just saying it. And, you know, I'm not in favor of hemming up agents for doing stuff, but they know who the guy is. It's Maine, for God's sakes. They know his car. You don't have to kill him. And if you did this in any municipality in Virginia, you'd wind up in very big trouble. Any of the policies and procedures regarding shooting into moving vehicles, prohibit it.
0: Are the critics of ICE correct that these are poorly trained officers?
1: Some of them do not have the tools. What concerns me, Kerry, is essentially, now I totally agree with that arrest in Suffolk. Arrests aren't pretty. They don't look nice. Those agents did nothing wrong. But if they don't have a taser, if they don't have the continuum of force, you know, you start with the basics and then you go to the handgun. You know what I mean? So basically, you don't go from 0 to 60. I don't know if they had spray. I don't know in the Alex Preddy situation if they were able to immobilize him with spray. But he was immobilized on the ground anyway.

0: Yeah, I assisted some people. They stopped a guy, a car full of people. There was four of them. So I stopped, put my blue lights on, and I helped pat down. He took two guns off people.
1: Jeez.
0: By himself. Joe Biden, the sheriff. Yeah. He says, I got the Glocks. You know, I gave it over to the car. I just wanted to back them up. He took two guns off people. They're out there.
1: What do they do with the guns when they take them?
0: They go into evidence, confiscate them, and they ultimately destroy them. Sometimes the police keep them, you know.
1: Okay.
0: Guns are a way of life. And people in cars that show their butt and try and drive away, you'll get them another day. You shoot somebody, it glances off the glass, hits an innocent, it's not the right guy, and then suddenly Susan Collins is losing an election. I mean, so endeth the sermon, but I think training is important for that reason.
1: No, I think you're absolutely right. We have what else do we have? We have a few more things that I was hoping we could hit before.
0: Yeah.
1: There's a really interesting thing. We want to reiterate this. This pronounce it for me. Cyclosporidius.
0: Yeah, cyclospora infections generically. Yeah,
1: this is really bad, and I just read something. It's not on my screen at this moment. Telling people washing your produce does not get it off. It's encapsulated somehow.
0: Ooh.
1: This is a spore that comes out, and it needs a couple of weeks in the ground to actually get to the point where it infects things. So it's got a long life, and it's protected. So you can't wash it off your fruits and vegetables.
0: How does it get into the plant? Is it from human handling?
1: Yes, it's from human excrement.
0: So bad hygiene.
1: Yes.
0: And it's beyond E. coli. It's something else.
1: Yeah, it's
0: right.
1: Oh, it's way worse.
0: Oh.
1: Yeah, here's what this guy says. This parasite is harmless the second it leaves a human body. It only turns dangerous after sitting in warm soil for 1 to 2 weeks.
0: Ooh.
1: That delay is the entire reason washing your produce does almost nothing. Cyclospora comes out in stool as an
0: oogenesis is kind of a biological
1: a thick
0: propagation.
1: Capsule that isn't infectious yet. It has to sporulate in the environment 22 to 32 degrees centigrade, which means nothing to us. I think it means warm.
0: That's really hot.
1: For 7 to 15.
0: It's really hot.
1: Why would they give us centigrade? We're in America. 7 to 15 days before it can infect anyone. Most stomach bugs, Salmonella, E. coli, norovirus, are contagious the instant they exit a body. This one has to sit outside and finish assembling itself. By the time that finished oocyst lands on a strawberry or a bag of salad greens, it's a hardened spore built to survive weeks in open soil and water. Chlorine doesn't touch it. The CDC's line is blunt. No EPA-registered disinfectant has been shown to work on it. Commercial produce washes don't kill it either. And they found that rinsing berries under running water for a minute removes some of the oocysts, but that cyclospora is unusually sticky compared to other pathogens, so total removal isn't happening. Washing lowers the dose. It does not clean the food. So...
0: what do we do? Boycott lettuce and
1: berries?
0: Well,
1: they're saying that this is not, I mean, this comes up apparently every year. We had a bad year of this back in 2019 where 4,000 people were infected. Nobody's died from it yet. Yeah, it was 4,700 cases back in 2019. Michigan alone has over 3,300 cases this year. They normally get 40 to 50. The only heat kills it reliably at 158 degrees Fahrenheit. Oh, it gives us that in Fahrenheit. That's nice. Cooking works. Your faucet was never going to. So they are saying don't eat. Just don't buy bagged lettuce for a couple of weeks till this dies down. And don't eat anything that isn't cooked. Just cook your produce. Stay away from berries right now commercially. I mean, it's one thing if you go pick your own somewhere, but... Don't buy berries. Don't buy lettuce in bags. And if you buy, I read yesterday that if you buy a head of iceberg lettuce and then pull off the outer leaves, you're probably okay.
0: Okay,
1: good. Seem to get in there. But you really got to be careful because this can make you very sick. No one's died from it. But it's a disease that once you get it, it can make you sick for a month.
0: Well, severe dehydration is very detrimental to kidney health. And you got to be real careful. So if you have it, just hydrate like crazy.
1: So eat
0: what
1: more
0: a shame.
1: Meat. Eat meat and fish, and just stay away.
0: Don't have to worry
1: from,
0: about
1: don't
0: it. Yeah,
1: eat your veggies
0: and chicken.
1: Yeah,
0: so that's a shame.
1: I guess you're okay with

0: bananas.
1: They're so not kale, coming. The bagged kale.
0: I would not eat it.
1: Throwing it
0: I
1: out.
0: I really wouldn't. I
1: no,
0: have
1: but you cook it though. Suppose
0: well,
1: I took.
0: Cook, if you cook
1: I,
0: it, you're
1: I cook
0: great.
1: It in vegetable broth and steam
0: degrees,
1: it. Yeah.
0: You've killed whatever's in there.
1: Okay, good.
0: But just know it's in there. Blech.
1: And don't throw it raw into a salad.
0: No.
1: Ugh.
0: No, I'd be really careful about ordering salads when you go out, because if it's there, you're going to get really sick. We don't have that many cases in Virginia. It seems like it's centered around Michigan for
1: Oof.
0: Some reason.
1: Ugh.
0: I don't
1: well,
0: know.
1: Yeah, you know, if I take that bag of kale, I'll take some
0: cook it.
1: Olive oil, garlic, and chili flakes, and then sear it, and then put vegetable broth, and then steam it for just let it braise in that for
0: yeah,
1: about
0: be
1: 40
0: careful.
1: Minutes.
0: Nobody wants to.
1: I overcook it. I probably kill all the nutrients, but it's still good.
0: Kale is hard to eat raw.
1: Yeah.
0: I think it's
1: no,
0: hard
1: it's
0: to digest.
1: Rough.
0: It's,
1: oh.
0: You got to really chew that stuff.
1: All right, it's about 30 seconds till tomorrow. Well, tomorrow we'll cover the.
0: Todd Blanche.
1: Amy Coney Barrett. And okay. the we'll get some drops from the Todd Blanche. It's not going to be pretty, and it's not fair to him, but he should have said no.
0: And we'll know if England or Argentina is
1: Yeah,
0: going,
1: yeah, England or Argentina.
0: Right.
1: It
0: Who
1: could
0: cares?
1: Be Argentina and Spain, which would be an interesting matchup.
0: Or it could be England and what?
1: Or it could be England and Spain.
0: So Spain is it. Spain is
1: Spain's
0: definitely
1: in
0: the final.
1: Yeah, they okay. won yesterday by defeating France. All right, we'll see you tomorrow.
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3: After a night of bombing, Iran gets hit in the daytime.
4: I'm Dave Anthony, Fox News, a fifth straight day of American attacks.
5: At 6 a.m. Eastern, 1:30 p.m. in Tehran, U.S. Central Command resumed airstrikes on Iran. The goal once again to make it harder for Iranian forces to attack commercial shipping in the Strait of Hormuz. Iran, though, is threatening to expand the conflict. The Revolutionary Guard warning regional energy exports are either shared by all or denied to all. A hint they're ready to target Gulf Arab interests.
4: Fox's Jonathan Savage. President Trump tells Fox after a Navy blockade went back into effect around Iran's ports unless they return to nuclear negotiations.
6: Next week it gets really bad for them, because next week comes the power plants. Next week comes the bridges.
4: The president posted this morning on Truth Social that ICE is doing a great job, and we can't give up one of its most important and effective crime-fighting tools, the traffic stop. Writing it'll play right into the criminals' hands. This after ICE put a hold on most stops following deadly shootings in Maine and Texas. Border Czar Tom Holman tells Fox.
7: We'll let this play out where it is, but I think ICE is going to continue doing record arrests, record removals, and this is, I wouldn't even call it bump in the road. I mean, this is going to be a short-term review.
4: In both shootings, Homeland Security says the drivers killed used the vehicle as a weapon. Neither were the target of the immigration enforcement being conducted. Acting Attorney General Todd Blanche is about to face tough questions at a Senate confirmation hearing starting now. His time as a Trump personal lawyer will be under scrutiny, and Fox's David Spunt reports.
8: Blanche's critics in the Senate, and there are plenty, will most likely bring up the Jeffrey Epstein files and the mistakes made with how the department handled the release of those files. Blanche himself has admitted there were mistakes when it came to redactions and potential victim identity releases.
4: There's also a confirmation hearing this hour for Director of National Intelligence nominee Jay Clayton. We may no longer need to change the clocks twice a year. The House passed a bill to make daylight saving time permanent. The Senate considers it next. 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
4: The morning after a boat sank in the San Francisco Bay, the Coast Guard keeps searching for three people.
10: Divers, boats, and aircraft worked through the night to find those still missing from a 50-foot vessel which capsized Tuesday afternoon in rough waters. The three-deck vessel carrying 20 adults, mostly family members, took on water and sank between Alcatraz Island and the Golden Gate Bridge after reportedly being hit by a wave. The San Francisco fire lieutenant saying rescuers found several people scattered all over the water. They were able to reach 17 Tuesday, but one was severely injured and later declared dead. Lillian Wu, Fox News.
4: Well, there's an empty cell on death row in Florida. After the morning after Dennis Socor became the oldest person ever executed in the state.
11: Dennis Socor was executed by lethal injection. He'd been on death row since his conviction in 1987 for killing 18-year-old Patricia Gifford on New Year's Day 1982. After the killing, Socor fled to Georgia, where he was arrested in 1986, a year before his trial and conviction for first-degree murder and kidnapping. Socor is the 10th Florida inmate to be executed this year. He's also the second 74-year-old to be put to death. Dusty Ray Spencer was executed last month. While Socor is now the oldest ever executed in Florida, an 80-year-old is scheduled to be in the death chamber later this month. Gernal Scott, Fox News.
4: For a second day in a row, we have a report showing declining inflation. Producer prices dropped 0.3% last month from May. The annual wholesale inflation rate also went down.
12: 5.5%. The expectation was 6.2%, and last month's read was 6.5%. So we've got a full percent down year over year for June PPI.
4: Fox Business Network, Cheryl Cassoni on Wall Street. Stock futures are rising before the opening bell. At baseball's All-Star Game, the American League shut out the NL 4-0. I'm Dave Anthony. This is Fox News.
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0: So, you know, I'm telling you that story about Zachary Taylor, and I know that for the most part, people are saying that it was Iran that did it. It wasn't, you know, the Democrats that did it or Republicans or whatever. And I'm sorry I confused that here a bit. What I had in mind was what I'm about to tell you, because there are those in this country that do or getting to the point to where they will kill each other. You have to be carefully taught and brought to a point to where you could kill your neighbors. And I want to talk to you about that next.
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2: Life, liberty, and the pursuit of happiness. 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

0: Our chief of content for the Glenn Beck program is Rockstar Ricky, of course. And Ricky, tomorrow, can we get in as many people that would have maybe some idea of what the president is going to talk about tomorrow at 9 p.m.? He says this is the biggest news and that America needs to wake up. No bigger news in America for free and fair elections than tomorrow night, what he's going to talk about and reveal.
1: You can't wait until 9 p.m. Eastern tomorrow night?
0: No,
1: I can't. You want to know ahead of time?
0: I do. I want to know ahead of time. So we're going to try to get some people on that can give us some kind of sneak peek, if possible. Otherwise, just blind speculation on tomorrow's program. Because this is, he apparently is going to be talking about Cuba, also a foreign country that involved in the 2020 election to throw it, and the two senators from Georgia, he says, are illegitimate because of election fraud, and apparently he's going to prove it tomorrow night.
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8: He defends the Trump agenda. 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
9: I'm proud of what we've done to help American families see safer streets and to have a fair shot at the life they're working to build.
8: And acting U.S. Attorney General Todd Blanche says these are not Republican or Democrat issues, but he's being pressed at his confirmation hearing on several issues, including the handling of the Epstein files release, telling lawmakers that mistakes, including unredacted victims' names, were fixed as quickly as possible.
10: And there are Epstein victims.

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1: And away we go on a big Wednesday episode of Fox Across America with your main man, Jimmy Failla. Kennedy's going to be here. The K-Train rolling into the station to help me make sense of what's going on over in Iran. The strait was open. It was shut. There was a toll. There's not a toll. I can't believe it's not toll. But they're bombing Iran during the daytime now as we speak.
2: What in the wide, wide world of sports is going on here?
1: Sounds like the Trump man's pretty pissed off. He's got a big primetime address tomorrow night. We're going to preview that as well.
3: You're about to hear the greatest speech you've ever heard.
1: But long before we get to his speech, we will, of course, address yours. Fox Across America running an open door policy. Like, you know, if you had a college professor and they were like, I got an open door policy. You come by during office hours. We could talk about anything you want. I didn't have that experience. I've heard of that. I mean, I went to community college. They had an open bong policy. Like, hey, you want to take a load off? You want to come by, do a couple of hits on the bong? My door's always open. But here on the radio show, however you roll, clean, sober, straight, doesn't matter. Nobody cares. You're all welcome on the show. 888-788-9910. You know the deal. Be a Republican or a Democrat. Just don't be a... Happy Wednesday. If you watched me yesterday on the 5, thank you for that. We are posting clips right now on the Fox social feeds. It's up in my Twitter feed at Jimmy Failla, on Instagram at Jim Failla, or of course, you can just go to the foxacrossamerica.com website where you can also get tickets to see me live and tickets to be in the studio audience for Fox News Saturday night. We got a lot going on this week. Jillian Michaels is on the show. Lincoln Failla's on the show. And the Link Man's going to be playing a game called Wine or Pills in honor of Kamala Harris.
4: Kamala's awful with her weird laugh.
1: That's funny. Kamala's back in the news because Biden just released a trailer, a 2-minute trailer for the new book coming out.
5: I don't remember that ever happening.
1: But it did. He has a book coming out. You know, people are making fun of it because Biden, who cares, you know. But it's kind of historic. We've never had a presidential memoir written in scratch and sniff. It's probably also the first long-form book written in auto pen, for all we know, worth checking out. But the trailer is embarrassing. We'll talk about it later on with Kennedy, because what's happening to Joe Biden specifically is elder abuse, straight-up elder abuse. But one of the reasons they're abusing him is Biden is the first president that doesn't have money for a library. You know, Obama just unveiled that big giant trash can out in Chicago 2 weeks ago.
6: That was embarrassing.
1: You knew it was bad when they brought in Stevie Wonder just so they could have one guy on the stage who wasn't complaining about the design. But the point is, to get one of those libraries, you need to raise $500, $600, $700 million. Okay, Biden doesn't have that laying around now that all of that Ukrainian money dried up. So they're kicking the old show pony and sending him back out there onto the public speaking circuit. And it has not been pretty if you've been following those clips. But long before we get to the former guy in office, I do want to talk really quickly about the current guy in office. Donald Trump wants to give a speech tomorrow night about some form of fraud we believe down in Georgia. I don't know if he's going to say the Senate races are stolen. That's what the previews are telling us. I don't know if this is going to be about a larger look into the presidential vote count in Georgia. But I do know there was a lot of chicanery. And if there is, in fact, a way to get election integrity above board, you should be rooting for that. Meaning, I'm not telling you Trump's speech is going to solve that. But we're living in a moment right now where no one trusts the integrity of our elections. California is not done counting the votes in the LA mayor's race. You know, Florida counts 23 million votes in a day. California had an election on June 6th. It's July 15th, and the votes aren't counted.
7: You gotta do better than that.
1: And we're not talking about 23 million votes. We're talking about hundreds of thousands of votes, okay? Maybe 600,000, 700,000 votes. So nobody thinks California's election's legitimate. The Democrats are telling you Trump wants to rig the midterms. But understand, what we have seen over the course of the last 4 or 5 years that has really undermined faith in institutions is we've been lied to a lot on a really grand scale for political gain. Meaning the Russian collusion narrative.
3: It was made up by these sick people.
1: The Democrats made up Russian collusion. The Clinton campaign gave a document to the FBI and said, hey, I know we're running against Donald Trump, but we're just here as concerned citizens, you see. It's people who love America. We're worried that Trump might be talking back channel to this Alpha Bank and getting election help from Vladimir Putin. You might want to look into it. And the minute the Clintons gave that document to the FBI, they turned around and they called up the press and they said, I don't know if you heard. One of our sources tells us the FBI has some type of a document that says Trump is talking to Russia. Maybe you guys ought to ask him about it. Get to the bottom of this. This doesn't sound safe for our country. And they made up the whole thing. And you understand that is illegal. And Obama had Trump's wires tapped at Trump Tower. They got a warrant to spy on Carter Page, who had no connections to Russia whatsoever. But they used this fake document by the Clintons as justification to accuse him of being a Russian spy, which allowed them to get contact with Trump's communications and take that incidental contact and try to pour through it for evidence that Trump was somehow corrupt. Now, he wasn't. They weren't planning on finding corruption. They knew they started the narrative. They just wanted to leak things out of context that looked incriminating, which is what they did for the entirety of the Russian probe. Well, we've got an anonymously sourced bombshell. If true, the whole Trump family's going to jail.
6: People aren't buying it, CNN, you dumb bastards.
1: But as much as we're knocking CNN, this was not a scam run by CNN. It was run in the highest halls of power in this country. The Obama administration was running this sort of thing. So you understand, if they were willing to try and essentially engage in a soft coup against Donald Trump, which is what the Mueller probe was. They knew he wasn't guilty of colluding with Russia, but they had hoped with enough anonymously sourced bombshells that Trump would self-destruct, fire Robert Mueller, and create the perception that there was a there, meaning people would truly believe Trump did it.
8: He should be behind bars.
1: That's not legal. Number one, it's not ethical in any sense of the word, but it's also why people don't trust the justice system when it comes to Donald Trump, whether it was the FBI raiding his house in Mar-a-Lago, obviously the Letitia James scam, the Fannie Willis scam, every one of these, you know, hopped up bogus kangaroo court legal attacks against Trump demonstrate that nothing was beneath the Democrats when it came to stopping Donald Trump. So you understand, if you will indict him, if you will arrest him, if you will raid his home, if you will engage in a 3-year phony narrative that he colluded with Russia, why wouldn't you break a water main in Georgia at 11 o'clock on election night, stop the counting because he's winning, and then get out of bed the next day with 500,000 new votes for Joe Biden?
9: What a fraud.
1: I don't have the proof that it's a fraud, but would I be shocked if we find out they rigged the state of Georgia and some of those other Democrat swing states? No, because nothing else was beneath them. Why would this be? At a time when we're watching them openly cheat in California. California has made it illegal for anyone to report or investigate cheating in their elections. They consider that the interference. So if you want to file a report, you want access to the voter rolls, you'll go to jail for that now. Okay, which means what? They have an open license to do whatever the hell they want. But here is AOC saying no one should air Trump's speech tomorrow night. Sirius News Network shouldn't even air it. They have an obligation not to. But my question to you is, who still constitutes a Sirius News Network or after everything I just told you? You know, the same news. I mean, there are so many things you were told in the last 4 years that weren't remotely close to true. But here's AOC clip one.
10: I don't think that we should be contributing to any platforming of lies about our election. And so I think that, you know, I mean, many news outlets oftentimes may receive transcripts. And I think that we have an ethical obligation to not air things that undermine our election that are not rooted in evidence and fact. And so, you know, of course, it depends on the contents of his speech, but that's my take on it.
4: AOC is a dope.
1: So AOC says you can't air anything that questions the legitimacy of our elections. Can't air it. Okay. Which is fascinating. because I don't know that she said that when Democrats were saying this about the 2016 election.
9: As I've been telling candidates who have come to see me, you can run the best campaign, you can even become the nominee, and you can have the election stolen from you.
11: You agree that Donald Trump is, in effect, not a legitimate president?
12: I think that there's no question that the process that elected him was not legitimate.
13: The president-elect, although legally elected, is not legitimate.
14: Donald Trump is an illegitimate president.
15: I think the interference, although not yet quantified, if fully investigated, would show that Trump didn't actually win the election in 2016.
16: So do you believe President Trump is an illegitimate president?
15: Based on what I just said, which I can't retract.
17: Trump knows he's an illegitimate president who got illegitimate foreign help.
1: Okay, that were the Democrats openly laughing at the fact that their claim was that we had an illegitimate president. It was a fraudulent election. Russia helped him. Now they want you to believe Donald Trump shouldn't be allowed on TV if he says an election wasn't legitimate, which, by the way, was an election they fixed. Like, you will live long enough to find out the 2020 election was stolen. I mean, it kind of backfired on the Democrats because they wound up with Trump in office anyway. But guys, there are ballot dumps that no one's been able to explain to us where literally like 800,000 ballots would come in and Trump wouldn't get one of them. Like, it's bananas. But to the point of people talking openly about this, you just heard AOC say, you can't even put a guy on TV who's going to say something like that. Here's Gavin Newsom, one of the three frontrunners for the 2028 Democratic nomination, flat out saying Trump is going to steal the midterms. Here it is, clip three.
18: Donald Trump is not screwing around. He does not believe in fair and free elections. We will lose our country if we do not take back the House of Representatives. No more important race in our lifetime than getting Speaker Jeffries that gavel this November. None.
19: He is so full of shit, this guy.
1: It's so embarrassing. But again, you're allowed to say that if you're a Democrat. No, he's going to fix the elections. He's not messing. He's going to fix the elections. But in the next breath, they're like, we got to throw this guy in jail because he says we fixed an election. What kind of crazy person would say you're going to fix an election? I don't believe it. Because they're sociopaths. They want power that bad. Like, I can give you a Gavin Newsom clip. It's one of my favorite ones in the world. It includes a little sound from him talking to Charlie Kirk. And he's talking about how the Democrats need to become a normal party and stop using words like Latinx. And he then says, I've never said the word Latinx ever once in my life. But in this montage I'm about to play you, Gavin Newsom not only says Latinx about five or six times, at the end of the montage, you hear him go, there's nothing I hate more than that politician that'll just lie to your face. Let me find you this because it's like my favorite thing in the world. But it tells you what we're dealing with here. You know, a lot of these people are sociopaths that want power in any and all cost, which means, yes, you'll weaponize the Justice Department against your opponent. Yes, you'll have the FBI raid his house. Yes, you'll spread a Russian collusion narrative knowing you made it up yourself, which means, yes, you'd steal the state of Georgia if you had to. The Democrats have spent their entire life telling you he's literally Hitler, a threat to democracy. If they believe that, that means they think their actions are justified because they are saving the democracy. Of course you'd do anything if you had to stop Hitler. There wouldn't be any ethical guideline that you'd follow. So believe me, they did not draw the line at an election. But anyway, here's the Gavin Newsom clip, just to give you a sense of what you're dealing with. This is Gavin Newsom. He hates when politicians lie.
20: Not one person ever in my office has ever used the word Latinx.
21: I'm like, so can we finally put that to bed?
20: Yeah,
21: we agree.
20: But where did that even...
21: No more Latinx, everybody.
20: Well, I just didn't even know where it came from. I'm like, what are people talking about? Impactful this has been on the Latinx community. Latinx community politicians that are banning not assault rifles, but the word Latinx.
22: Nothing I dislike more than the politician that is, sits there and lies to you. And we all just sit there rolling our eyes going, give me a break.
1: Gavin Newsom.
19: You're either crooked or you're stupid.
1: Did you hear that? Nothing I hate more than a politician that lies to you. Nobody in my campaign has ever said the word Latinx once. But here I am saying it six times. Again, nothing is beneath them. There's no morality. Graham Plattner had a Nazi tattoo and a dozen women accusing him of sexual assault. He had a dating profile on a child predator sex act. He would have been the Democratic nominee for Senate if they thought he could win the race. It is not about views, not about integrity. It's not about protecting elections. It's not about protecting you. It's not about protecting our democracy. It's about protecting them at any and all cost. And if that winds up meaning Georgia, then that's what happened. I don't have an answer to that. But I'm telling you, we should all be paying attention to this because nobody trusts anything in our institutions. And it stops being sustainable at that point if you don't believe we have free and fair elections. That's why Republicans need to get off their asses and pass the Save America Act. Because of voter ID, it gives you election integrity. Then you don't have to worry about Trump saying it's stolen. You don't have to worry about the Democrats saying it's stolen. You just got to worry about politicians doing their job, which unfortunately 99% of them aren't doing anyway.
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0: there it is. Fox Across America with Jimmy Fallon. Kennedy's going to be here. That's always exciting. Me and the K-Train getting the band back together. There are also rumors, very strong rumors, of a Caroline Sunshine appearance. Caroline Sunshine famously worked in the Trump White House. She worked, it was a Disney star. She was on a show with Zendaya back in the day. And then she went on to work with the Trump man in the Trump White House. Now she's doing cable news hits here at Fox. You see her over at CNN all the time.
1: CNN is the worst.
0: Maybe so. But one thing you're not going to hear them reporting is a couple of these clips about the economy. Kevin Hassett. Here is Rick Santelli on CNBC. I have so many different clips to play you from a bunch of networks. We'll start with Hassett because this is the truth. Every economist was wrong about the inflation report. We just got the lowest recorded inflation number in 6 years, which is really good for the economy. And I bring up the Hassett clip as to tell you, you can't listen to anything the experts are saying. There's no integrity left because everybody's an activist masquerading as a journalist. And one of the reasons Trump's speaking about the 2020 election is he feels like a lot of people were activists masquerading as vote counters. And he might be onto something. I just hope we get to the bottom of it. Here's Kevin Hassett, though, clip four.
2: Energy prices have come down a lot, but everything else is going down, too. And I think that's why, if you look at Bloomberg, they surveyed 67 economists, and 67 economists got it wrong because they didn't understand that it wasn't just about energy. It's about all these other things that President Trump is doing to cut costs.
0: So there you go. And there are a lot of things being done to cut costs that really don't get talked about. You know, unfortunately, in media, if it bleeds, it leads. Everybody reports the bad news. That's why you have people that are down on America. Like this country, I'm not saying it's throwing a perfect game, but compared to the rest of the world, it's winning in a shutout. We've got better everything. But all you do is turn on the TV and hear everybody complain. And so it kind of warps your perception, you know? Silly stuff.
3: 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Will you shut up?
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6: Fox News, I'm Chris Foster. For now, Acting Attorney General Todd Blanche at his Senate confirmation hearings accused of mishandling the release of Jeffrey Epstein files.
7: Blanche himself has admitted there were mistakes when it came to redactions of potential victim identities.
8: Whenever we learned that any victim's name had been improperly not redacted, we immediately took the document down and fixed it as soon as we could. That doesn't excuse the mistakes of which I take responsibility, but it does mean that we tried to fix them.
7: Blanche insisted that Epstein victims can still come forward, and he wants them to.
6: Fox's David Spunt. President Trump tells ICE to resume traffic stops. They were suspended yesterday in response to fatal shootings during stops in Maine and Texas during the last week. There have been daytime airstrikes in Iran after four straight nights of strikes. 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

0: you got no excuse not to come see me in California this weekend. Friday in Monterey, Saturday in Napa. Those seats available, foxacrossamerica.com. And according to CNBC, you have no excuse. Inflation fell once again. This is considered statistically one of the best inflation reports we've ever had. Here's Kevin Hassett saying that. Then I'll give you the CNBC sound. Here's Hassett. Take it away.
1: If you dig in to what was really one of the best inflation reports that I've seen in my entire career, then you see that there are all sorts of things that had moderating inflation that were unrelated to energy. So sure, the top line was driven by the big drop of the price of oil, but we saw drug prices going down. You know, we saw rents going down. We saw insurance going down.
0: So good stuff. And here's Rick Santelli over on CNBC.
2: Producer price index for the month of June hitting the wires. Headline number -0.3%. That is 0.3 lower than the unchanged expectations in the rearview mirror. Significant revisions along the line. This one from 1.1 to down to 0.6. And why is that significant? Because 1.1 was basically a four-year high, so we're coming off of that. -0.3, that would be the biggest negative month-over-month change going all the way back to April of 2020. It's equal to where we were in April of last year at -0.3. Well, we're moving on now.
0: We're moving on now. That is the lowest level of inflation month-over-month since COVID. COVID. Okay, you understand when no one was buying anything and inflation was really low out of the gate. And then, of course, the supply chain crisis on the back end sent it to the roof and the runaway government spending and everything in between. But the point is, you're not hearing this anywhere on the news. There's going to be a lot of talk about Trump's Georgia speech tomorrow night, election integrity. I will beat that drum all day. Democrats said 2016 was stolen. Trump said 2020 was stolen. Okay, 2024 was too big of a blowout to get fixed. Nobody's accusing anybody of stealing it, but they both think the other side wants to steal the midterms. Point being, we're not on a sustainable trajectory when it comes to election integrity. It's the only thing that allows us to have a somewhat peaceful exchange of power in this country is we trust the outcome of our elections. But does the average American trust everything they're getting out of Washington?
3: Not even close!
0: No, if you're a Democrat, you think Trump is fixing it. If you're a Republican, you think the Democrats are fixing it. And they probably did fix 2020. There's a lot of weird anomalies, like really weird anomalies. And it'll be interesting to see what they can expose, because if you don't have the facts, what are you going to do? It's the bigger challenge they have out in California just the same. That's where Republicans are failing the country. Like when Trump goes crazy tomorrow night, if he's talking about Georgia and he says the Raphael Warnock election, the John Ossoff election. Okay, understand, we wound up in that position not because Democrats were cheating on election night per se, but because they changed the rules in the run-up to the 2020 election at a lot of state legislature levels, and the Republicans didn't do enough to fight them. You know, in some states, they just couldn't. But the reality is they used COVID and a combination of Black Lives Matter protests to say that minorities were going to be disenfranchised by this white supremacist nation if we didn't change the voting rules to allow for 24-hour drop boxes, ballot harvesting, unlimited mail-in voting. And because of COVID, every state voter should get a mail-in ballot sent to their house. So, I mean, who knows? If you voted by mail and showed up to the polls, they might have counted your vote twice. I don't know the answer. Okay, I know that in my house, me and Jenny were the only people over the age of 18, and we got a mail-in ballot sent to our house for every single adult who had ever registered to vote in that house. So we had an entire family of adults living there before us. That was six people. There was a lovely family they bought it off of that had four people. So all things considered, my house got 12 mail-in ballots in the 2020 election. We used to talk about it on the show. And if I would have filled them all out and sent them in New York, do you think they would have stopped from counting them?
4: The answer would be no.
0: Probably not. Probably not if they're for a Democrat, too. I mean, that's who's in charge of it's the old saying. It's not who votes, it's who counts. So a lot of the drumbeat right now is about Iran. We talked about it yesterday when I was filling in on the Five. They're like, oh, Iran's a mess. What's going on with Iran? Nothing's going on with Iran. Okay, if for all intents and purposes, they're bombing them during the daytime now. Okay, Iran's in a very bad spot. Okay, they initially were conducting these strikes at night because you need to sneak in. You need to avoid surface-to-air fire. You need to overwhelm radar systems and any anti-aircraft artillery they might have. Okay, so you come in at night because you need that element of surprise. If we're bombing them during the day, this isn't even a battle anymore. This is a pigeon going potty on a statue. Okay, Iran playing the part of the statue. And so the reality is they don't have a military card. There could be a political motivation. They're trying to drag this out, get closer to the midterms. They think they're going to get a more favorable deal. But I think Trump has reached his wit's end in that they were trying to make the Abraham Accords become the Ayatollah Accords. What does that mean, Jimmy? It means when they made this deal in the Middle East to get six Arabic nations to recognize Israel's right to exist, those were called the Abraham Accords. And the way they got those countries that wanted to blow Israel off the map to just say, hey, we'll be neighbors. We'll agree to disagree, but we'll do business and we'll stop blowing each other up. They got that to happen by pointing these guys towards a better way of doing things.
3: Money, money, money, money, money, money, money.
0: Money. You guys can make so much more money as trade partners than you can as antagonistic groups that keep blowing each other up. So why don't we raise a glass to a somewhat civil relationship that has less civil, you know, suicide bombers and more fat bank accounts? And the Arabic nations were like, hell yeah, let's make that money, girl. It's all about the Benjamins. Isn't that what P. Diddy said? And if ever there was a place where a P. Diddy reference would apply, it's the countries whose entire economy runs on oil. P. Diddy, no shortage of baby oil over there in that jail cell. But the point is, okay, the Abraham Accords were made with Arabic nations that have a different set of values than the Iranian religious fanatics. I mean, a lot of them are practicing the same religion, different interpretation, but Iran just wants to blow up Israel. Okay, they're no different than the Palestinians. I've played you the Bill Clinton clip a lot. All they wanted to do when Bill Clinton was president, he tried to give them a state. He was going to give them 94% of that area, pick any 4% of Israel to come with it. And they were like, no, we just want to blow up Israel. Okay, that's unfortunately the ideology that Hamas shares with Iran. It's no secret that Iran is the state sponsor of Hamas.
4: We're paying in cash.
0: So Iran does not want to give this up for money. They don't want to give it up for harmony, not the Elton John song harmony. They don't care, okay? No version of harmony is appealing to them. And they were hoping to do the old hem and haw, which is what they've done with every president for the last 47 years. Yeah, we'll make a deal. Oh, they just broke the deal. Yeah, we're not going to break the deal. They just did. Now we don't even want to make a deal. Hey, what the hell's wrong with these people? That's what Iran has been doing for 47 years. So Americans tried a strategy of containment, which is, well, we're not going to let Iran go on the march and go after Israel. We'll see to it that the Iranian army doesn't do that. Our forces will bring the pain if they do. So what did Iran do instead? They just cut checks to the Hezbollahs and the Hamases of the world, and they went out and perpetrated the terror attacks on Israel and our allies in the region. So Iran, whether it's doing it themselves or cutting a check because they don't want to get their hands dirty, they only value one thing. They want to blow Israel off the map. They hate us because we are their ally, which means they can't make a deal. Like when the Democrats say Donald Trump is literally Hitler, they don't mean that. Like they don't believe it. They're using it to put social pressure on people so they vote Democrat. Hey, you're not going to vote for Hitler, are you? Think about that. Do you think NBC really truly believes Donald Trump is Hitler? NBC employed him for 15 years. He hosted The Apprentice. It was so successful, they launched a Celebrity Apprentice. Yet they got on TV with a straight face and said he was literally Hitler while they were literally paying him royalty checks. They don't believe it. They're using it as a social cudgel. But when Iran refers to America as the great Satan, like, they believe it. If someone is the great Satan, you ain't making a deal. You want to kill a guy. You want to kill his allies. You want to kill his friends. You want to kill the neighboring countries that share Western values. So there's no version of this where the Abraham Accords become the Ayatollah Accords. That memorandum of understanding was made by people within the Iranian government who couldn't actually adhere to it because there are military hardliners that lose power if peace sets in the region. They have control of the military right now. The hardliners do not want a settlement with America because that requires them to lose power. And in that regard, they're a lot like the Democrats who are trying to upend everything Trump does. They're so desperate to be the ones in power that they're hurting the country they hope to rule. You know, the Democrats believed in borders. They voted for a border wall under George W. Bush. They voted for a border wall under Barack Obama. They stood down when George W. Bush did what we know as family separation. They stood down when it was done by Barack Obama. Okay, but when Trump got into office and said he was going to do those things, they were like, what kind of white supremacist Hitler Nazi is doing that? We should be building bridges, not walls. And they let 21 million people cross the country illegally.
4: What? Buenos dias.
5: Buenos dias.
0: They were so hell-bent on getting power by calling Trump racist, they damaged, I mean, on a generational level, they've damaged America with the spending, with the crime, with the fentanyl, with the kids getting trafficked. It's bad. It's a humanitarian crisis. But they want to be in control so bad that they're wrecking the thing they want to control, the little kid, the classic adage of the kid in the backseat on the family road trip that doesn't want to share his toy. Hey, can you let your brother play with the toy? No! Come on, just give him 5 minutes. No, I'm not sharing! Come on, let him play. And they start tugging on it. The next thing you know, the toy gets broken in half. That's what the Democrats are doing to the country. But that's what the military hardliners are doing in Iran. They don't want to share. They don't want to share power within their own government. They don't want to share values or coexist with Israel or anybody from the West. So they want to start and stop and stall tactic their way out of this so they can get back to enriching uranium and pretending nothing ever happened. We'll let them sell a couple of oil barrels and they'll sponsor a couple more terror groups. But what Trump is running into is a historical fork in the road. And if he goes left, he's every president who's ever dealt with Iran, a guy who got played on the world stage thinking he could make a deal they never had any interest in making. But if he goes the other way and he actually finishes the job, which is the adage a lot of people have been using, then you might eventually see a new government out there in Iran. Okay, the worst thing that could ever have happened to Iran this week happened. The economy got exponentially better. We got the best inflation numbers in 6 years, which means, yes, the media is going to tell you the sky's falling. They're going to tell you the price of gas is going to go back up if we get into a full-throated conflict with Iran. And all of that stuff might even be true. And they're not going to mention any of the good that's happened between now and then. You know, the inflation numbers, the gas prices, the tax cuts, the Trump RX plans, the Trump savings accounts. They don't talk about that on TV. It's like I was on the five twice in the last few days. We did two blocks on affordability. Nobody even brings up the Trump accounts. You know, whoever the Democrat is sitting there, they're like, wow, we got to make life affordable. We got to pay for college someday. Do you realize Donald Trump just opened up plans that give every single newborn baby in America about $200,000 by the time they're 18 years of age? Okay, that goes a long way towards affordability, goes a long way towards paying for college. Is anyone even talking about it in the media? Not even a little, because it's good. They don't want to cover good news. Okay, they'll cover these controversial ICE shootings up in Maine, all that stuff that's going on. Some new polling on that I'm going to get to. But the reality for the Iranians in this moment is Trump has the economy in such a good place that he can rebound from any short-term surge in fuel prices that might ensue if he attacks Iran. And the one thing he knows, the one thing Iran now knows that the media is not telling you is if Trump steps on the gas against Iran, we're not looking at a very long conflict here. Guys, understand when we bomb people and bomb them at night, it's because there are air defense systems we need to evade. And it's because we're trying to minimize civilian casualties and do it when the streets aren't as crowded. Okay, we're now in a position where we can confidently bomb them in the day because they don't have an ability to fight back. And it might seem like a good religious idea to keep doing so if you're one of those hardcore fanatics running their government, but the debate is over on whether or not it's a good idea. The military's gone. The Navy's gone. The anti-air defense systems are gone. Okay, so it's going to be a deal. Or it's going to be 72 virgins, you know, for whoever the hell's on the other side of the negotiating table. And no matter what they tell you in the media about, like, oh, we're screwed. There go the prices again. Trump's war of aggression with Iran and blah, blah, blah, blah, blah. The real big difference between the Abraham Accords and the Ayatollah Accords is a lot of the people in those Arabic Gulf states could be reasoned with financially. That was a better way of life for them. Iran is only interested in one thing, okay? They want to wipe out Israel. They want to wipe out the West. And they're driving us into a kill or be killed situation, okay? That's the good news for them, is they might wind up in that kill or be killed situation they've always wanted with Israel. The bad news is, yeah, they might wind up in that situation because it ain't going to work out for them.
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4: 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US 106.1.

slowing it down, Fox Across America. Got Kennedy coming up a little bit later on. Caroline Sunshine. We'll get some you and me time on the phones. I got to tell you, man, there are a lot of theories on how we need to handle this Iran situation. We talked about some of them on the 5, but I don't think there's

0: 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Start at the top.
1: Yep.
0: Get Golubov, get Vashidi, the two negotiators that met with Vance in Switzerland.
1: Yep.
0: And then just move down the ladder, because if you get the head of the snake, the rest will scatter. Also, Trump keeps talking about he doesn't want American boots on the ground. Mm-hmm. He is trying to convince the Saudis to go in there with their army.
1: Yeah.
0: And they hate the IRGC. So that would be interesting if they went and did our dirty work for us.
1: I agree. And if that doesn't work, maybe we get that bison from Yellowstone Park. Can we send that guy?
0: Oh, hell yeah, that's a good idea. Let's get that. Get the bison and put them over there for a week.
1: It would work, because knowing some of those Iranian guys, they'd think the bison was hot and try to hook up with it. You know what I mean? Well, this one's a little bigger than my goat, but I think I'll give it a try. It's 5 o'clock somewhere, right? And yeah, next thing you know, the bison wipes him out.
0: I know. You so nasty.
1: Come on, Trey. I'm trying to hold this country together. Thank you for sharing your expertise, my man. I'm sure you got a barbecue to get to. Be well. The great Trey. Wilmington, North Carolina sounds great, but I'm heading to California. Taking Jenny and Lincoln out west Friday, Saturday. We're hanging out with William. That was the first thing I heard when I got home last night. Lincoln's like, are we going to dinner with William? You're damn right we're going to do. More importantly, we're going to the bar with William. But you want tickets to those shows, foxacrossamerica.com. But the show you want to stick around for is the very next hour. Kennedy, Caroline, Sunshine, and me in this sexy white members only jacket. Let's go.
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5: Can he force their hand? I'm Lisa Brady, Fox News. President Trump says U.S. strikes on Iran will intensify next week, telling Fox,
6: we're going to knock out all their power plants. We're going to knock out all their bridges unless they get to the table and negotiate.
5: Iran keeps launching counterattacks at Gulf nations hosting U.S. forces, despite five straight days of U.S. airstrikes, including daytime hits today, over Iran's attacks on commercial ships.
7: As President Trump plots ways to pressure the Iranians back into compliance, that is why he and the vice president and the war secretary and the CIA director are in the Situation Room yesterday, according to Axios. The sources said the meeting focused on new plans for devastating strikes on strategic targets in Iran, in addition to the strikes against Iranian targets in the Strait of Hormuz. The White House declined to comment. House Democrats now claim the war isn't ending because the exit strategy isn't clear.
5: Fox's Peter Ducey at the White House, overshadowed by the fighting with Iran. 2 days of talks between Israel and Lebanon, just wrapping up in Rome, working on a plan for Israeli forces to withdraw and Lebanese forces to step in.

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1: Oh, hot damn. Back in action, middle hour of a three-hour audio masterpiece we call Fox Across America, sponsored by the fine folks at Prevagen, which is for your brain. That's the slogan. If you have a brain right now, your face hurts from using it. The news has gotten so dumb. Just an absolute stampede of stupidity. We're going to try to make sense of it in this hour. Kennedy's coming by. She's a two-sports star from MTV. She's over here at Fox. She writes for the Daily Mail, otherwise known as the Side Boob Gazette. We're going to talk Kennedy because I was done dirty by an airline this week. And we're going to have like an episode of the People's Court with Kennedy where I explain the infraction. And maybe she can tell me if I'm right or wrong about this. But I am in a position right now where I was like truly wronged by an airline. And I'm not going to name names because we're not doing the segment yet. We're going to do it an hour from now when Kennedy gets on. The only thing I can tell you in the short term is that it rhymes with American Airlines. But as we get underway in this hour, not about me. I'll take the edge off a little bit. Play these Joe Biden clips really quickly. It's important. When you listen to this show, you hear me say this at the top of the hour pretty much every day. I'm trying to focus on what affects you. What affects you? Like, we cover a lot of things in politics that don't actually affect you. They're like, oh, the reflecting pool in Washington. Was it vandalized? Is there algae? The correct answer is, who gives a That's the correct answer. Okay, it's, yeah, we want to get this right. We want our national mall to look good. I don't care if Trump spends money. I didn't complain when Obama spent money. Okay, Trump spent $13 million on a reflecting pool. You know how much Barack Obama spent? $42 million.
2: I don't see you doing any better in the booty department.
1: But again, it was no outrage. We didn't get mad about it. It's the reflecting pool. It's the National Mall. It's supposed to look good. We fight over so many superficial, stupid things. So I try to focus politically on what affects you. You know, financial things affect you. The Trump accounts are good. The fact that we just got the lowest inflation report in 6 years, really good. It's going to bring down prices. Big damn deal. The Strait of Hormuz kind of open. Stock market likes it today. We're getting lower gas prices comparative to a month ago. So a lot of good news that affects you. That affects you because it's coming out of your pocket. But the other thing that affects you on the most primal level is your safety. There's this back and forth going on over this ICE shooting up in Maine. I talked about this yesterday when I was filling in on the 5. ICE is tasked with getting rid of the worst human beings who've ever lived. Murderers, rapists, pedophiles, just awful, garbage human beings with final deportation orders. And we've had a series of incidents now where ICE attempted to apprehend someone and either that person drove their car at an ICE agent or a counter protester drove their car at an ICE agent. What do these two incidents have in common? They're both really, really stupid. Just listen. I'm a former New York City cab driver. Nobody wants tips from me on how to behave behind the wheel. I promise. Okay. You have no idea. I was like a population control device out there. But the fact remains, nobody should be hitting a law enforcement agent with their car.
3: He knows what he's talking about.
1: Under any circumstance. If you're fleeing arrest, if you're trying to obstruct somebody else's arrest, yes, we are the most tolerant and inclusive society in the world. Yes, you have more freedoms here than you do anywhere else in the world. No, you do not have the freedom to aim your vehicle, which is now a deadly weapon, at a federal agent. You don't. And when we have all of these debates, oh, ICE, they got to stop the roadside pullovers. ICE right now is conducting a review in what I believe is kind of like a calm things down scenario. They have announced that they're no longer making car stops. Now, that's not going to last. Tom Homan flat out said it's going to come back. Of course it's going to come back because sometimes it's the only option they have in cities that don't otherwise cooperate with ICE agents. Something you got to think about when it comes to places where we've had these anti-ICE riots and people have gotten killed is that ICE was being forced to apprehend criminals out in the open like they're playing Pokemon Go. And the reason is because sanctuary laws or non-cooperate laws don't allow ICE to apprehend violent criminals when they're in criminal custody. Meaning if you're in a state that cooperates with ICE, you arrest a guy who's wanted for murder and is in our country illegally, you call up ICE. You go, hey, we got a detainer on this guy. Come pick him up. And they come down to the jail where the guy's already behind bars, where the guy's already in handcuffs. They pick him up. Okay, I don't doubt that can get unruly. There's bad language and cursing and headbutting. But here's the good news. He's already behind bars. He's already in handcuffs. You got the guy.
2: Bingo.
1: But now you take that same guy who's wanted for murder, either going to get deported or spend life in prison, and you let him back out into the streets.
4: That's stupid. Use your common sense.
1: And you've got protesters that are there to be like, ICE is like a stop up. They're like, hello, Warsaw, Poland. That's what Seth Moulton said. And these people tell you they care. Well, I'm angry because I care. But if you care, as I said yesterday on the 5, you stop calling ICE the Gestapo. You stop drawing comparisons to Warsaw, Poland. Why? Because there were people out there dumb enough to believe it. And they inflame tensions. And the next thing you know, we have these hostile apprehensions that go sideways and people get shot and killed and everything in between. Not good. If you want to help, shut up. You can vote. You can peacefully protest. But the minute anybody gets hit with a car, everybody has a problem.
5: I think he's got a point.
1: So let me give you this clip really quick. Because it affects you. The ICE thing affects you. It affects your family. If you're getting violent criminals out of society, we are all better off. If you're getting convicted pedophiles out of society, we're all better off. Unless you're Tim Walz. Tim Walz, here he is. I played this clip. Saying Minnesota isn't safer because we're deporting a man who was convicted of sexually assaulting a child for 10 years. This is real. Clip 16.
6: Lang's case, I would state this, that I can find no reason how Minnesota will be safer or better if Mr. Vang is deported to a country he has not been to since he was a child.
1: Oh, my goodness.
7: Garbage like you just makes me sick.
1: These guys are like, well, this New York Times did this today. New York Times published a story today about how Trump administration deported a man who's been in America for 20 years. But you know what they didn't put until the very last page of the article? The fact that, yes, he's been in America for 20 years. He spent the last 19 of them in jail.
8: That's why I don't read the newspaper, because it's garbage. And the editor that let it come out is garbage.
1: And that's Tim Walz taking the same angle. Well, the country wouldn't be safer just because we sent a guy back to a country he hasn't lived in since he was a child. No. We're not sending him back there because we're running a tourism agency. We're sending him back here because he molested kids here. Ergo, our streets are better with less child molesters. Like, how did we get to a place in our politics? You remember political slogans like a chicken in every pot? How did we get to this place where it was like a child molester in every community? A third world gangbanger and a Somali fraudster. If I'm elected, let freedom ring with empty daycares. What's happening? I don't know what's happening. But the point is, here's Marco Rubio talking about deporting the pedophile Tim Walz tried to protect. Clip 17.
9: Just weeks ago, a convicted sex offender and a foreign national was shielded from deportation by the governor of Minnesota. Laotian national Tu Li Vang was convicted of repeatedly sexually abusing a 10-year-old girl in the state of Minnesota. He even tried to pay his victim for her silence, and he called his heinous crimes a minor thing. Just days before this foreign sex offender was scheduled to be deported, Tim Walz, the governor, issued him a pardon, setting him free to once again endanger the children of America. Well, this week I revoked his legal status in the United States, and as a result, federal agents took him into custody. And as of today, he has been removed from the United States. Because of our action, this foreign criminal will never pose a threat to any American ever again.
10: Get him out of here. Get him out.
1: So that is Marco Rubio saying this guy will never be in the country again. And we should all applaud that, guys. I don't care what you vote for. I don't care what you identify as. I don't care what you're attracted to. I don't care who you find funny. None of it matters to me. Okay, but we should all still be able to find common ground on the fact that nowhere in the world is there a community that would be better off if we just had more convicted pedophiles pardoned by the governor. Like, what are we even talking about here? But it's crazy. And it comes back to the ICE thing because it's the same conversation. ICE has got to get the pedophiles, the drug dealers, the rapists, the bad guys. And yes, when people get violent with ICE, bad things happen to them. And yes, when people hit ICE agents with cars, they get shot. I'm fine with it. Okay, I'm not happy you're dead. But if we don't start preaching a message of personal responsibility, it's going to get a lot worse before it gets better. But here is Seth Moulton. He thinks he has a moment. Oh, he's having a moment. And why is he doing this? It's very important. Seth Moulton's from Massachusetts, up there. And you understand, in Maine, they are trying to leverage this politically in a Senate race that just went up in smoke. They nominated Graham Plattner, the Nazi tattoo guy. He was forced out of the race by Democratic donors who didn't want to give money to what they thought was a losing campaign. And they were going to pull the money out of Maine and go allocate it into other Senate races that where they thought it might be a little bit closer, a little bit more of a toss-up. They had left the Maine Senate seat for dead. But then they had an ICE shooting in Maine, and they were like, this is our moment. We'll get everybody mad at ICE. They'll get mad at Susan Collins. Let's go, boys. And that's what they're doing. Said this on The Five yesterday. You cannot ignore the political overtones of this backlash because they're trying to galvanize their base. Do you know the Democrats thought they were going to get killed in the Biden midterms? And then the Democrats leaked the Dobbs decision, a Supreme Court decision. It is illegal to do so, but they leaked it. And no one has faced accountability to this day. And they were able to put a pretend abortion issue into the midterms because the Democrats claimed that repealing Roe versus Wade would ban abortion.
5: Not even close.
1: You know, last year we had more abortions than ever. 70% of them were done by pill. They don't really go to the abortion clinic as much in this modern moment because of advances. But I don't know that I consider them advances because of what they lead to. But the point is, the Democrats told everybody that you're never going to be able to get an abortion again. But all Roe versus Wade really did is it sent it back to each individual state and gave them their own right to vote on just how much abortion, if any, they would tolerate. As you'd imagine, every one of the blue states where the turnouts were the biggest, they were never in danger of losing a single solitary right. But they were able to galvanize the base on one issue. The Democrats are trying to make ICE the one issue. Centrist Democrats really don't want socialists taking over the party, but they desperately want to gain majorities in the Senate and the House. So they'll stand for anything the socialists want. They'll say we're a big tent party. Even if the socialists don't want them in that tent, even if the socialists don't think Jews have a right to exist and the gays shouldn't be among us and the women shouldn't have all that jazz, they don't care. They just want that majority. So their position is just, well, we should all agree that ICE is the Gestapo. And so they're trying to make this Maine shooting a moment, a politically viable moment. It's not about the person who got killed. Think about what happened out in Minneapolis. Think about what happened with the Alex Peretti thing. Alex Peretti got in a violent fight with the cops. They did not arrest him because they were trying to focus on the bad guys. He spit on a federal agent. He kicked out the taillights of a federal vehicle. They let him go. So he came back again a few days later, got in another violent fist fight with the cops. He had a firearm on him that he had not disclosed at the time.
11: This could be a problem.
1: Because when they saw his gun, he wound up getting shot. Okay, when Alex Peretti now died for this cause, MSNBC got caught photoshopping his headshot. We covered it on my Fox News Saturday Night TV show. MSNBC tried to make him more attractive in hopes that people would become more drawn to the cause. Look how hunky this guy is. How dare I shoot a guy with abs? Come on, it'd be one thing if he was one of them slobs, you know. And they got photoshopping his chin, his chest. Shoot a guy with abs? Come on, it'd be one thing if he was one of them slobs, you know. And they got photoshopping his chin, his chest.